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2: Could be done this weekend. I'm Lisa Lucera, Fox News. President Trump says the U.S. and Iran have reached a breakthrough after two consecutive days of U.S. strikes on Iranian targets.
3: I don't like to have to do things that way, but I felt it was necessary. It's a great deal for the United States and for the Middle East, and I think ultimately great for Iran because they'll be able to build up their country and other country.
2: The strikes were in response to the downing of an Apache helicopter in the Strait of Hormuz earlier this week. The service members in that incident were rescued. A federal judge blocking the Republican Texas Attorney General from suing the Democratic fundraising platform ActBlue.
4: Massachusetts federal judge Richard Stearns has ruled that Texas Attorney General Ken Paxton's lawsuit against ActBlue was filed in April in retaliation for fundraising on behalf of his Democratic Senate opponent James Tallarico. In April, Paxton had not yet won the Republican primary runoff for Senate, and President Trump endorsed Paxton May 19th. Paxton noted his office began investigating ActBlue 3 years ago for allowing suspicious donations, insisting they had shown ActBlue was accepting gift cards and prepaid debit cards, making donor identification difficult to prove.
2: Fox's Jessica Rosenthal, the New York Times revealed ActBlue's own counsel advised leadership its system may not be sufficient to properly vet donors and keep out illegal foreign contributions. A new round of severe storms has knocked out power to hundreds of thousands in the Midwest, damaging buildings and canceling flights. The National Weather Service says tornadoes have been confirmed in Streeter and Odell, Illinois, outside Chicago. Yesterday, there were twisters in northern Missouri, Iowa, Kansas, and Illinois. At least one person died when trees and utility lines are down. A federal law enforcement source tells Fox a tip that was provided that claimed Nancy Guthrie was in a shallow grave near the Mexico border town of Nogales turned up empty. The location was checked. Nothing was found. 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
6: A few evening showers and thunder showers will come to an end, then will turn clear to partly cloudy overnight with temperatures dropping off into the low 50s with a west wind at 10 to 15. Friday, look for partly cloudy skies, a little on the windy side, west winds 15 to 30. Should be a dry day with highs in the upper 70s and then a cooler than normal weekend with highs in the upper 60s on Saturday and low to mid 70s on Sunday. From the Flag Skywatch Weather Center, I'm Chief Meteorologist Dean Wysocki.
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0: You know, this song, Philadelphia Freedom, was written in 1976 by Centennial. And now we have the 250th anniversary of our independence, the Declaration of Independence, to be precise. 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And you'll be a proud partner of a very patriotic company founded by a veteran. A wireless company that shares your values, Pure Talk. If you haven't switched yet, I know it sounds like it's going to be a pain in the neck. It's going to take time. No, it'll be less than 10 minutes. You can keep your phone and your number if you like I did. Dial #250, say Mark Levin. That's #250, say Mark Levin, and you're off to the races. And you'll be glad you did. Again, #250 and say Mark Levin today. Today would have been my father's 101st birthday. So I want to wish him a happy birthday. Yep, yep, yep. He wouldn't believe what's going on in this country today, neither would my mother. I can tell you that right now. I'm glad they don't see it, but it is horrendous. Absolutely disgusting. What's going on in this country doesn't look like anything it did 5, 6, 8, 10 years ago. Absolutely not. Let's go to Paul, Smithtown, Long Island. How are you, Paul? Paul, Paulo, are you there? Is he there, Mr. Producer?
1: Yeah, there's a Paul here, but it's not Smithtown, Illinois.
0: Smithtown, Long Island.
1: No, it's not Smithtown, Long Island. It's Houston, Texas.
0: Okay. I don't know how they got Smithtown. Lower your radio, would you? And then go ahead.
1: Let me get a microphone in. How does that sound?
0: You sound great. Go right ahead, Houston. Houston, I hear you.
1: Okay, Mark, I'm glad I got a chance to talk to you. I'm not happy with what I'm hearing. Trump's selling us down the river, and if he's going to trust Pakistan and the crown prince of Saudi Arabia and Erdogan in Turkey, I don't know who's the fox in the hen house with him, but he's being played for a fool, just like I thought he wised up a couple of days ago when he said he felt like they were playing for a sucker. Mm-hmm. They're doing it again. And apparently these three, if not others, that are allies of Iran and Erdogan in Turkey is as bad as Iran, just about.
0: He really
1: and
0: is.
1: He needs to get somebody that get that fox out of the hen house and listen to some sane people like Jack Keane and mm-hmm. you know and turn and listen to Admiral Cooper and Raising Cain, Joint Chief of Staffs, and let him mm-hmm. finish the job.
0: Hopefully, in the end, that's what's going to happen. Hopefully they'll force his hand. I don't understand what this commitment to a deal is, and I do know they won't honor it. Maybe they'll honor it while he's president, but as I said, they're not going to honor it ultimately. And ultimately, our kids are going to have to go to war to stop it. I really hate to see this. All right, Paul, Houston, Texas. What's that? Well, who do we get from Houston? There was a different Paul. So I screwed up? No, I don't see it. Okay. Now we got another Paul. Now we got Smithtown Paul. How are you, Paul?
2: Very good. Yourself?
0: Very well. Thank you.
2: Okay. I want to preface this with a statement saying that this Iranian government is self-appointed heads of state and self-anointed gods. Mm-hmm. And I agree with what you're saying as far as Mr. Trump, our president, which I back 100%, that he is used to dealing with a business environment where you have a letter of disclosure and then a letter of intent, and then you do business. Mr. Trump, as a businessman, did very well that way. Now, as a president, he has to understand that he's dealing with people that don't respect us as human beings. And what they will do is they will sign any document understanding that we're a non-entity to them. Period.
0: That's a great way to put it, because you're exactly right. We are a non-entity to them. We're subhuman to them. And they'd slit our throats in 2 seconds. Doesn't matter to them, as they have slaughtered their own people. You're exactly right.
2: They will sign any document understanding that. And at the end, that's my wife. At the end of
0: hello
2: the day,
0: there, young lady. You're right.
3: How are you, Mark?
0: Let me look.
2: Okay.
0: I'm doing great. Thank you. Hope you are too. All right, brother. Paul, I got to run. Lovely wife. We salute our armed forces, police officers, firefighters, emergency personnel, ICE, our truckers, the men and women in Ukraine, the men and women in Israel, the men and women in Iran, and you, the American people, the great American people. Thank you. Thank you for being here. I'm deeply blessed to have you, and I'll see you tomorrow.
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9: Are off and a deal on the table. I'm Lisa Lacera, Fox News. President Trump says the U.S. and Iran have reached an understanding to end the conflict after 2 days of U.S. airstrikes.
10: President Trump says a deal to end the war in Iran is close. The news follows a day filled with threats as Trump himself warned massive airstrikes were hours away.
11: We have a deal that Iran will never have a nuclear weapon, which was the whole purpose of what we had to go through it to get this.
10: The president claims Iran is ready to abandon its nuclear program. Iran has spent months telling the world that's non-negotiable. Democrats say the president's on and off again threats show he has no exit strategy. The president says a deal may be signed within a matter of days, with Vice President Vance representing the U.S.
9: Fox's Mark Meredith at the White House. Iran's foreign ministry spokesperson says matters related to an agreement are speculation. Nothing has been finalized. Congress fails to renew the nation's top anti-terrorism tool.
3: The House blocked a temporary extension of FISA Section 702, but the GOP majority failed to muster even 200 yeas for the bill, as 19 Republicans bolted. Still, Republicans claim that Democratic resistance puts the country at risk. The installation of Bill Pulte as acting DNI scuttled a fragile bipartisan compromise to renew FISA. The president nominated Jay Clayton for DNI moments after most lawmakers left the Capitol for the week. This guarantees a FISA lapse.
9: Fox's Chad Pergam at the Capitol. Democrats object to what they say is Pulte's lack of intelligence experience. He's currently the Housing Finance Director. The board of the Kennedy Center is working to try to keep President Trump's name on the building's facade, voting to seek a stay of a judge's ruling that said President Trump's name was illegally added to the building. That's according to the Associated Press. The formal request will be filed tomorrow. 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
9: Trump administration says they've located nearly 150,000 migrant children illegally smuggled into the United States during President Biden's term.
14: The U.S. Homeland Security Department estimates that roughly 475,000 children crossed unaccompanied across the U.S.-Mexico border during the years of the Biden administration, and that efforts under the Trump administration have resulted in locating 146,000 so far. And people posing as sponsors to these migrant kids are now criminally charged.
15: A wide-ranging conspiracy to smuggle more than a dozen children into the United States by scamming the system and exploiting the loopholes created by the last administration.
14: Todd Blanche, the acting U.S. Attorney General, these child victims of three Guatemalan nationals, many of them girls, were often sexually abused. Eben Brown, Fox News.
9: The New Hampshire Supreme Court reversing a murder conviction for a man accused of killing his five-year-old daughter. Adam Montgomery was sentenced to a minimum of 56 years in the death of Harmony Montgomery. The state Supreme Court found the lesser assault charge he was convicted of should have been prosecuted separately, and combining the cases jeopardized Montgomery's right to a fair trial. Regulators seeking public comment on new proposed rules for prediction markets.
16: The Commodity Futures Trading Commission's new proposal to regulate calcium and other prediction markets will undergo a 45-day public comment period. CFTC Chairman Michael Selig tells Maria Bartiromo of Fox Business most sports betting will be allowed, but
17: we're going to make sure that contracts on war, terrorism, assassination, all the things that Congress and others are very concerned about seeing these offshore, we're going to make sure those aren't here in the United States.
16: Fox Corporation has a partnership with Kalshi for forecasting across Fox News media platforms.
9: Fox's Jenny Casola. I'm Lisa Lacera. This is Fox News.
18: Thunder Road is open now with expanded hours for summer. 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
20: A few evening showers and thunder showers will come to an end, then we'll turn clear to partly cloudy overnight with temperatures dropping off into the low 50s with a west wind of 10 to 15. Friday, look for partly cloudy skies, a little on the windy side, west winds 15 to 30. Should be a dry day with highs in the upper 70s and then a cooler than normal weekend with highs in the upper 60s on Saturday and low to mid 70s on Sunday. From the Flag Skywatch Weather Center, I'm Chief Meteorologist Dean Wysocki.
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24: It is the Marlow Show. We got a fun one today. We talk a lot of sports ball today. We got some UFC content. We get an unbelievable NBA Finals game. And the left trying to co-opt the New York Knicks as if they can claim a whole sports team right now. That's going on. A lot to do, but we'll start with an Iran update. And it was escalation overnight. We all saw this coming, I think, even though the Trump administration very insistent with me behind the scenes that the war's over. We're not going back to war. This is what everyone else I talked to and people who I talked to people in the White House, all getting the same information. No, this thing was over, despite the sort of unhinged Truth Social posts from President Trump, which are part poetry, part message sending, and I've never taken them literally, but certainly suggested a increased belligerence could be a possibility, despite what I was being told behind the scenes. Iran obviously always unhinged their state media nonstop, which we, of course, check in on every single day at Breitbart News. But overnight, we did see some bombings, which were limited for now, going in both directions, and some more unhinged postings going on both sides. What's going on with the Strait of Hormuz continues to be semi-infuriating because we're told that it's completely blockaded, that Iran has it shut down. But then two or three tankers seem to go through every day, and they tend to be carrying liquid and natural gas that seems to be what's being approved. And I got to admit, I don't have this one fully understood, fully committed to memory, what's exactly going on there. But that's been going on for days, so it seems like the pattern is lots of bluster, claiming the ceasefire is still intact, still some sort of exchange of attacks that's fairly limited, and then the straits blockaded, although a couple of tankers go through. All of this suggests that this thing is not wrapping up in a fast enough way for President Trump, who's got some major political headwinds. I think he would like this thing come to an end, and he needs to get to a place where he can claim victory. And as of now, it is looking like it's looking as the messiest it's looked in a couple of weeks. So overnight, escalating direct U.S. strikes on Iran, and then Iranian retaliation, and then back and forth from there. Central Command announcing additional self-defense strikes as of late last night, targeting Iranian surveillance capabilities, communication systems, air defense sites, other military infrastructure. IRGC made retaliatory strikes in the region, targeting Bahrain, Kuwait, and Jordan. A lot of sirens and interceptors were reported in those areas as well. Iran, of course, proclaimed the Strait of Hormuz is closed, even though there were still ships that went through and they had already claimed that it's closed. All this stuff, this is frustrating to you. It's very frustrating to me as well. And I certainly wish I could start the show with more fun stuff. Trump said that Iran will pay the price for the stalled negotiations. And this is something that, again, even the president saw this coming. I spoke to the president in February off record about this exact stuff, and this was one of his concerns, even though it seemed like from that conversation, it seemed to me pretty clear that should Iran have a massive change in focus, there was going to be an attack. America was going to invade. It was always inevitable. Iran, recall, had breached all of those red lines that Trump had set over a year ago, developing international ballistic missile capabilities, continuing to develop their nuclear program, and continuing to fund terror proxies in the region. Trump said stop all those. Iran did all three. It became inevitable to me, based off of my read from my conversation with President Trump, he was going to bomb to some degree. But he was concerned that they don't negotiate well. They're very slow and they're very tough, and that makes it very difficult to forge some sort of a diplomatic peace. And Trump might be thinking, well, we tried the easy way and now we might have to try the hard way. And this has all been triggered by that Apache helicopter incident from over the weekend that was blamed on an Iranian drone, even though there was a miraculous rescue. Still attacking an American helicopter is not going to set well with this president. So very fluid situation as usual, and a momentary backslide perhaps on the path toward peace. But hopefully that's what we've got ahead. What we've got in store is some sort of the intense pressure on Iran will be a positive for global peace down the road. President called into Fox News. He spoke to Trey Yingst again, who is their top reporter, and got some audio of that. A lot of the discussion was about taking Karg Island, which is that super strategic island where pretty much all of the Iranian oil kind of checks through there. Let's go to cut seven, please, guys.
0: Look, my preference has always been take Karg Island. That's been, Brian knows that. I spoke to him a long time ago. Lawrence knows it. I spoke to him a long time ago. I said my preference would be that. I don't know that America has the stomach for it, to be honest with you. You need to make a fortune. But I don't know that America has the stomach. I think they'd like to see us come home. But we did it with Venezuela. Venezuela's worked out great for everybody. We've taken millions and millions of barrels of oil out of Venezuela. We brought them to Houston and various other places, Louisiana, where you know, refineries that we have that are incredible. They're going 24 hours a day, making a fortune.
24: There's always the risk here is that we want the war to be won, but we want it to be won quickly. And that's just so hard to do, especially with Iran, way more sophisticated than Iraq and Afghanistan. And look at how badly we bungled those ones. So we bungled wars with lesser military foes in a more colossal ways. So this is where I do have faith that Trump is still winning by all essential metrics. But the urgency to try to get some of these prices down is big. It's going to play in. It's going to factor in to a lot of Trump's thinking on the political front. But the other thinking is that Iran is aware in their globalized media landscape of how American media is talking about this war. And they're talking about it as if it's a pure distraction, including members of Trump's base, considering it totally totally fraudulent, frivolous, and unnecessary and wasteful. Trump is complaining about the media again. Let's play cut six, please, from the same interview.
0: It's just one of those things. They have no defense. They can't do anything about it. The only thing they have is fake news. You know, they have the New York Times write stories like they're doing great, and they're not. They've been wiped out. CNN and that MS Now or whatever they call it nowadays. NBC had to get rid of it because it was bad for their reputation. But the publicity they have is incredible. It's almost like they're doing well, and they're getting decimated, just decimated, and they're dying to make a deal. They want to make a deal so badly. But, you know, you read the New York Times and you read the Wall Street Journal, which is so fake. Yeah, I mean, I know you guys own it, but it's a real piece of garbage. And you read the Wall Street Journal, it's like they did an editorial today about we're not hitting them hard enough. I mean, it's just not hitting them hard enough. We dropped $250 million worth of bombs on them last night. You know, it's, the whole thing is crazy.
24: He's so right on this. And then also there's the Podcastistan wing that is even more pro-Iran than even the New York Times is. This is Tucker. I'm so reluctant to play Tucker stuff on the show, but I got to play this one, cut 17.
1: Iran, which is bombing Arab countries and destroying Arab countries, is more popular in some Arab countries than it was at the beginning of the war. Now, how could that be? Well, because Iran has taken a clear position on the murder of Palestinian civilians, particularly in Lebanon, but not just Lebanon, in the West Bank and Gaza also. Iran has tied its ceasefire negotiations to a ceasefire in Lebanon. And the rest of the world is watching this in horror, and no one's doing anything about it. The United States is abetting it. The United States is helping it happen, despite what they tell you. Those are American weapons and weapon systems being used to murder Christians in Lebanon. Who is doing something about it? Iran.
24: So this is the America First position now, is that Iran is actually great and way better than Israel. And maybe not perfect, but Iran is better on the genocide, which is not actually taking place in Gaza, even though Iran just is fresh off during this round of the protests that, this year and in 2025, 2026, the conservative estimates are Iran murdered 6,500 members of its own people, just civilians, and with higher estimates, upwards of 36,000, maybe even up to 40,000 of its own civilians. Recall that they blacked out all the internet so there couldn't be any discussion of the atrocities that were going on. That's the oppression they have of their own people, and then forget about all the religious fundamentalist stuff. And then you've got members of people who were active parts of Trump's campaign talking this way about him. Look, Tucker obviously is in full-on troll mode. He's trying to enrage everyone, and so I'm smiling as I report this stuff. I'm trying not to take the bait of it, but it is really defending. This is what I was warning about, that a lot of these people who are against this war are just against Trump or against the war. They're actually pro-Iranian. They're pro the Iranian regime, pro mullahs. And that is just so wild that Trump not only has to beat the Iranian regime, not only does he have to beat the New York Times, he has to beat former members of his own coalition. It's tough stuff, but I think he's up for the challenge. We'll be right back with more. This is the Alex Marlowe Show.
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8: All right. Let's stay in Podcastistan for one more clip. I got Candace. Candace went to Russia. Candace Owens. Quasi Candace. She was in Russia and talking about now how horrible America is on her Quasi podcast. Let's play cut 20, please.
9: My takeaway from visiting Russia is that it is our society that is on the decline, not theirs. Russia, like I said, has not been communist in over 30 years. What about us? Pornography, welfareism, nonstop war, debt. People telling us that this is freedom, right? This is great. This is you being free. You wouldn't want to live in Russia. That's the boogeyman syndrome, right? They're comparing it to something that you've never seen. So that you don't, I don't know, riot in the streets.
8: What's noteworthy about what's going on in Podcastistan now is the America First people are actually becoming America's horrible place people. And that's one thing that was so loathsome and detestable about the left. And that's what we're witnessing from the far fringes of the right-wing podcast space, is that that's what's happening, is that it's just a grievance fest about our country. And if you look back at the origins of the America First movement, this pre-Trump, you know, looking back at the Pat Buchanan stuff, the sort of paleo

0: conservatism. It was not interventionism, was largely about just being realistic about America's power. It was not that America could ruin other countries. Like, that's what a lot of what the anti-war right is doing right now, is that America's actually could, you know, we could make Iran a worse place. That's what I'm seeing here as a thread, that it's really not that America is superior and this is the best way to protect America's interests, is to not have boogeymen, so to speak, overseas. A lot of the reason why America should be focused at home is just to benefit America, because America's fantastic and we don't want to waste our time on other places. So these people go around and act like America is not a great place. Look, America's got lots and lots of flaws. But don't you believe we probably always felt this way about this country? Don't you think that every generation thinks that maybe that, well, things could be so much better, things are really are tough in certain ways? We've all had our issues to deal with. I mean, just think that we overcame slavery, we overcame two world wars, Jim Crow, hippies. I mean, we beat so much stuff, AIDS. Like, there's so much things we beat. So it's just, I just like more optimism, and not just going around using your massive platforms just complain about how Iran is great and Russia's better than America. It's like, are Americans lining up to live in Iran and Russia, or Americans, or are Russians and Iranians lining up to live in America? Isn't that always the test? Should that always be the litmus test? I was thinking about that in the context of what's going on in Europe, where they're just seeing all of these crimes coming from Somali migrants, Sudanese migrants, a attempted beheading in Belfast, and this attempted beheading, which I think was a Sudanese migrant who did that. It was the Prime Minister of the UK, Keir Starmer, was more roundly condemning protesters that popped up after the attempted beheading than he was angry at the beheading itself. Because the America is one of our oldest allies, UK. One thing that we've done is that they, if we fall by the way that they've gone, what they've done is they've prioritized immigration more than they prioritize their own citizens. And how is that going for them? Prioritizing people who are being imported from countries that they would never visit themselves, much less ever live from, who bring in their own culture and don't contribute as much as they take. I'm not saying all of them. I'm not a zero migration guy. That's too extreme for me. But I'm saying that if we start prioritizing on the West the importation of the third world, we're way into this experiment. We're way into this multiculturalist experiment, and it has not gone great. We have not become a better, freer, safer place since this experiment has gone on. So we have different rules in the UK, by the way, in terms of what we can report at Breitbart, because you can actually go to jail because they don't have a First Amendment. So if we report things the government doesn't like, then we have to be extra cautious, because I don't want my UK reporters, my London bureau, to get deported. It's like they won't get deported, but they could get arrested. You know, Sadiq Khan, who is the mayor of London, he is simultaneously wants more migration and fewer cops. The signs have been there for so long about the slow death of Europe that we're witnessing. The no-go zones were there, the no assimilation for the migrants. Race relations continuing to get worse as more multiculturalism creeps in. So these Islamists now are also have found allies with the Western left, the globalist left, the secular left, because they have a mutual hatred of the United States of America. They have a mutual hatred of individual liberty and freedom. And they have this general self-loathing for the West. And I just, it's a curious phenomenon that we're witnessing this. 0.03% of Russia is black, according to Sean. Unbelievable. So it's if you're a black person, where would you rather live? United States or Russia in general? So I know this is just so much performance art now. It's all theater, what we're witnessing in the podcast space. But overall, we've got to keep in mind that in this country and at this moment, we have huge opportunity. And I'm going to try to bring as much positivity as I possibly can, because this stuff is just way nutty. I'm going to try to give it to you real and the truth here on The Marlowe Show. We'll be right back.
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2: Are off and a deal on the table. I'm Lisa Lacera, Fox News. President Trump says the U.S. and Iran have reached an understanding to end the conflict after 2 days of U.S. airstrikes.
3: President Trump says a deal to end the war in Iran is close. The news follows a day filled with threats, as Trump himself warned massive airstrikes were hours away.
4: We have a deal that Iran will never have a nuclear weapon, which was the whole purpose of what we had to go through to get this.
3: The president claims Iran is ready to abandon its nuclear program. Iran has spent months telling the world that's non-negotiable. Democrats say the president's on and off again threats show he has no exit strategy. The president says a deal may be signed within a matter of days, with Vice President Vance representing the U.S.
2: Fox's Mark Meredith at the White House. Iran's foreign ministry spokesperson says matters related to an agreement are speculation. Nothing has been finalized. Congress fails to renew the nation's top anti-terrorism tool.
5: The House blocked a temporary extension of FISA Section 702, but the GOP majority failed to muster even 200 yeas for the bill, as 19 Republicans bolted. Still, Republicans claim that Democratic resistance puts the country at risk. The installation of Bill Pulte as acting DNI scuttled a fragile bipartisan compromise to renew FISA. The president nominated Jay Clayton for DNI moments after most lawmakers left the Capitol for the week. This guarantees a FISA lapse.
2: Fox's Chad Pergram at the Capitol. Democrats object to what they say is Pulte's lack of intelligence experience. He's currently the housing finance director. The board of the Kennedy Center is working to try to keep President Trump's name on the building's facade, voting to seek a stay of a judge's ruling that said President Trump's name was illegally added to the building. That's according to the Associated Press. The formal request will be filed tomorrow. 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
9: A few evening showers and thunder showers will come to an end, then we'll turn clear to partly cloudy overnight with temperatures dropping off into the low 50s with a west wind of 10 to 15. Friday, look for partly cloudy skies, a little on the windy side, west winds 15 to 30. Should be a dry day with highs in the upper 70s and then a cooler than normal weekend with highs in the upper 60s on Saturday and low to mid 70s on Sunday. From the Flag Skywatch Weather Center, I'm Chief Meteorologist Dean Wysocki.
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0: So here's what's tricky on the show. So it's live radio, but also sometimes it airs later in the day, like on the Salem News Channel, and also as a podcast. So because it's live, I feel compelled to announce that the Pentagon was locked down in a false alarm, hazardous materials incident. But this story will have completely come and gone by the time many of you watch it. So it's a tricky thing, and I got to make these decisions in real time. So those of you who are listening live, that has happened. There was a lockdown at the Pentagon. It was over nothing. And those of you who are listening 6 hours, 8 hours, a day and a half later, then that information will mean absolutely nothing to you. But you know what? We piece it together. We build the plane in the sky here. All right. I promise you guys some sports ball. Unbelievable basketball game. Yesterday, I was ragging on the game three, which I watched a lot of that, which was kind of flat for me for the NBA. Again, spoiled. Growing up in the Kobe era in L.A. But the greatest comeback of all time by the Knicks, it was, I couldn't believe it. Got to watch it with Master Marlowe Jr., who's my little sports ball fan in the family. 29-point deficit. But I am tempted to point out how the celebrities trying to hijack the Knicks game and make it just a brand activation for all the celebrities it's kind of a riot, and it's creating some unbelievable content. Sean grabbed me a Spike Lee clip. Do you want to play this one, guys? 24.
1: How much money have you spent?
2: I don't want to know. I read some number, astronomical number, and I was just hoping my wife Ty didn't see it.
0: Here, pause. So Spike Lee does this Mr. Potato Head thing where he snaps on a new hat and he snaps on a new glasses, and he looks like he's got a sunflower. He's got all this jewelry on. And he just looks like a total clown, like literally a clown from a birthday party. And in fact, if he showed up at your birthday party, you'd feel a little uncomfortable. But because he made some movies, you know, 20, 30 years ago that people like and are good. I'm not a anti Spike Lee's movies, but it is amazing. Go on.
2: My Ty didn't see it.
1: Well,
2: I had to see that thing before we got married, though. But
1: yeah, but if you would have sold one of them tonight, you would have made it all back.
2: I was.
1: So Spike.
2: But it went down. But it was half a million.
1: Yes.
2: I could have bought. So
1: second row. Second row. So Spike.
0: Okay, so $500,000 for tickets is what he said he could have sold his courtside seats for the Knicks. And so here's what's important to me is when President Trump got booed at the Knicks game 2 nights ago, and people acted like that was a great dunk on Trump, that Trump was so horrible. And there were complaints that there couldn't be watch parties or something, like you couldn't move your watch party a block and a half from the stadium. Like, oh no, there had to be a watch party like right next to the stadium. Like, you can move the watch party. He's president of the United States, and he's a Knicks fan, and he's been seated courtside Knicks games forever. So then Trump gets booed, and people think, oh, it's so cool, he booed Trump. Isn't that great? We got him, the bad orange man, we got him. No, Trump loved it. He loves it. It exposes all the losers. Because the type of people who can buy $500,000 tickets to sit courtside at a Knicks game, Madison Square Garden, are not Trump's people. Trump doesn't want those people. Trump's legacy, his elections, all this is tied to the fact that he got the, as a billionaire from New York, was able to win over the middle of America. You guys not getting this stuff after 10 years? We're 10 years into this, Spike Lee. The Daily Beast. The Daily Beast had an article today how Taylor Swift helps the Knicks beat the curse of Trump because Taylor Swift went to the game and the Knicks won. I got a clip. I don't have it here on the show, but I'm going to be doing a whole sports ball podcast because remember, guys, I got to do 3 original podcasts a week. Part of my obligation to Salem. Some are very popular. My Emma Jo Morris episode last week was one of my most popular ever. So I've got some nice growth there on the podcast feed. Wherever you get your pods, Apple, Spotify, YouTube, Rumble, go get them. Get 3 extra shows a week, and they're a little more uncut, unfiltered. I go on more, I would say, fun rants and jags. And I'm going to do a whole sports one this week. But Taylor Swift showed up. She had a shirt that said Stevie Nicks on it for some reason, because I guess Nicks is like New York Knicks, and just making super irritating faces to the point where the Knicks radio announcer was getting annoyed, and this was apparently a hot mic moment, but cut 22, please, guys.
3: Is that Taylor Swift down there?
4: No, I think Gray was just saying her name for no reason to distract me.
3: No, that's her.
4: Yeah, but where?
3: With that long ponytail. Ain't that her in the blue? Yeah, that, I literally was like, that's her.
5: She's not a
4: I'm
5: Knicks
4: recording
5: fan.
4: It right
5: Get
4: now.
5: Out of here, girl.
0: He's not a Knicks fan. Get out of here, girl. But she got $500,000 to spend on seats and for brand activation. And then she can get the Daily Beast giving her all that PR. Look, our celebrities are so annoying. I got a Timothée Chalamet clip I'm going to play on the podcast where he's just, you know, freaking out and just being overly dramatic about the sports ball. It's just, it's so lame. These people are so lame. And the coolest guy, the coolest mofo is Donald Trump, who gets up there and he salutes the flag and looks cool and watches the game, and then people boo him. Why? Because he's a bad man in the figurative sense, the way we all aspire to be bad men in the figurative sense. Get stuff done. He annoys the right people. So it's pretty cool. It was a fantastic game, though. Credit to the Knicks for an unbelievable comeback, which was totally apolitical. And who roots for the Spurs? The Spurs are a very woke organization, too. Greg Popovich, most woke guy in the NBA. Other than maybe Steve Kerr of the Warriors. A lot of woke stuff in the NBA. Guys, if you want to watch sports, if you want diversion, you're not going to be getting any purity tests that are going to pass. You're not going to get any sports with purity tests. Even Major League Baseball, I told you, I was playing my Cuck Month clips this week with Dodgers wearing the rainbow flag, wearing the LGBT pride flag for the Dodger game. All right, let's see. I got more sports ball for you. This was the moment of the night in sports. This is Eric Schmidt, the senator, in the congressional baseball game yesterday. Play cut 15, guys.
5: That one struck to left field, and what a dive! Whoa, what a great
6: Eric
5: play.
6: Schmidt. Amazing catch down the left field.
5: The Redbirds would be proud of a play like that. Look at the nose.
6: Wow, and he roughed himself up here a little bit when he hit the warning track on the side there. Now, I wonder if Marionette Miller makes the team. Doctor might have to come out.
0: Unbelievable. Okay, so those of you who missed it, so that's a 50-year-old U.S. senator from Missouri and a good, vote properly, good man, Eric Schmidt. A unbelievable highlight reel catch. It actually made ESPN's top 10 plays of the day at number 5. Just fantastic. He may have been out of position, though. He's like, he's way out there, like towards center field. But what a great catch. Just fantastic catch. And slamming in the ground, almost like a dive. It's really good. It's really impressive play. It's like that was a great play. Remember last year, Greg Stubbe, who's been on my shows a number of times, not recently, from Florida. I hit an actual home run. The Republicans, they can ball. We got Mark Teixeira probably going to Congress next year. He had a few home runs when he was in the actual major leagues. So that was pretty cool. But I was struck by the fact that the Democrats play the Republicans in the congressional softball or baseball. This is the baseball game, the actual baseball. But they play a group of people who they call fascists and Nazis every day. So this one was the Nazis beat the communists 12-3 in that game. Very bizarre that we just attack each other nonstop all the time. We never stop beating the crap out of each other politically. And then we're just going to play a ball game. It seems a little phony. It seems a little phony. So here's a question for all of you, and we're still in Carmelo Anthony mode. And there's just all my top content at Breitbart, most popular content. Carmelo Anthony related. Carmelo Anthony was a teenager who stabbed to death a white boy at a football game for no reason. And Jasmine Crockett's defense of this person is just all over the place. And I'm just wondering whether or not this is real or whether or not this is a act. We got a new cut here. This is cut 16, please.
7: The fact that there was little to no mercy seen or humanity seen when this black boy said that I was scared, or the fact that honestly anybody else who did something with such a small object, all I know is that it wasn't considered unlawful carrying of a weapon.
8: So if this were a white boy in his exact same position, you don't think he'd get a 35-year sentence?
7: I would guarantee you it wouldn't have happened. I don't even know if he would have been convicted, because if a white boy would have said that they were afraid of a black boy, something tells me that jury that didn't have any black people on it, they would have believed him in his fear.
0: So this is just one of these things where I worry about race relations in our country, because is it simply that you're allowed to murder if you have the same skin tone as I do? Because I got to be honest with you, I don't think white people think this way. Like, I don't think white people, if there was a white guy who just murdered a black guy, I think most white people where I live and work, I think would be rushing to whichever social media platform they have to declare the white boy evil for murdering the unarmed black guy. And she's making this case that he said he was scared, allegedly. Who knows if that even happened? And then the knife wasn't really big. It wasn't like one of those 8-inch ceremonial knives that they've been using for all the murders in the UK. That there was like a switchblade or something that wasn't that big that Carmelo Anthony used to murder the unarmed white boy. And so because of that, Jasmine Crockett thinks that the trial was unfair or something because he murdered him with a small weapon. So, and that's the stretching and straining. I'm just wondering, is that performative or is that real life? Carmelo Anthony supporters now have launched a petition on change.org to arrest Austin Metcalf, the white boy who was killed, to arrest his brother. So the petition, which hasn't had a lot of signatures yet, but it's out there, you can bet it's going to get more. Let me read from it. As a member of the black community in America, the ongoing injustices we face daily have reached a tipping point. Our community is fed up with the perpetual cycle of violence and discrimination that remains unchecked by a justice system that too often turns a blind eye to our plight. In Frisco, Texas, goes through some of the details, and Hunter and Austin Metcalf allegedly assaulted Carmelo Anthony. They just heard the trial. It took them 3 hours to deliberate. There's no assault. It was completely unprovoked murder. So this incident is emblematic of a broader issue of racial inequality in the United States and highlights the urgent need for action. That black boy kills unarmed white boy and gets 35 years. That the problem is the whites. It just discourages you. It just discourages you. And a lot of it is all so, so dishonest. I want to play Jasmine Crockett. This is with Alveda King in the Congress. Play cut 10, please.
9: People of color do not feel comfortable or welcomed within your party. That's why you have to parade someone who has the name Dr. King attached to them so that people can be confused, because I have been reading the comments online and people are like, who is this Dr. King? Because you want them to believe that somehow she espouses who Dr. King was, yet you've yet to have MLK the Third come in here. You've yet to have Dr. Bernice King, the ones that were actually raised by Dr. King.
10: I'm going to watch what I say. But it seems as though you have suggested that I am a bastard to the King family legacy. I am legitimately the daughter of Reverend Alfred Daniel Williams King and Dr. Naomi Ruth Barber King. We are a family who loves God, and I love you. God bless you.
11: Ms. King, let the record reflect that the gentlelady from Texas left the room.
0: Very good. What a wonderful person. And then the next person who spoke was Wesley Hunt, who's a black Republican, Army Apache helicopter pilot, one of four black Republicans in the House right now. We got a few of them. So just remarkable that the Democrats trying to set back race relations. Very, very, very discouraging stuff. We got big divides in this country. We'll be right back.
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13: 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It's the second annual Hebron Brick and Alsager Meats Salute to Service Community Picnic as we're raising money for the Veterans Honor Flight of North Dakota and Minnesota. 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
18: We're here with Adam at Cheyenne Gardens again. Adam, let's say I have a space that's smaller, 5x4, or it's in a corner. What are some things I should think about when I'm deciding what to put there?
19: So when we start looking at spaces in the landscape and we need to put a new shrub in, you look at the size. If it's a small space like a 5x4 or 5x5, plants generally don't read. And so they don't know when they're supposed to stop growing. And so width usually gets me in trouble. And we all want to lower our maintenance. So I really focus on the width. And so if I don't want to have a spot that's 5x4, I'm going to pick a shrub that's going to stay 4 feet. And so it's hard to get the height that way. We do have some shrubs that give us a little more height, but when you got to look up, and sometimes when we look up, we might have an overhang that comes out 1.5 or 2 feet. And so when that overhang in our gutter comes into play, we don't get water. So then we have to water. So you want to make sure you're on the outside of that edge. Sometimes if I want to go larger, I'll make my bed wider. Adjust the curbing, edging, fix that so you can get a little more space if you need a bigger plant there. The other thing I look at is sometimes I go to a perennial. Some of my perennials stay a little bit smaller, then I don't overhang my bed. The goal is to make life easier, not more work. And so you want to really look and talk about the plants and look at some of the different options that you can have for smaller situations.
18: Thanks, Adam. Cheyenne Gardens is a great place to wander, admire, and explore for the largest variety of trees, shrubs, and bedding plants in the area. Just 10 minutes from Fargo up I-29 in Harwood.
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0: We got a beautiful team on the show. Sean McConnell is our board operator. Greg Eben, executive producer. Roger Wicker Jr., Rick Locke here at Charlie. Matt Zibel, junior producer Ricky, Misty Callahan, John Cassio, Daniel West, all contribute vitally to the product that we put out. And Sean did ombudsman me. And so the murder of Austin Metcalf was actually at a track meet and not at a football game. He was a football player. So, but I'm going to say, I don't think I have to go to the chastisement facilities for that. I just bring it to the show to maintain credibility with the audience. Sean's telling me I will not have to visit Dennis's chastisement facilities. He built on the premises here in Glendale. Okay, we got Willie Nelson on the line with us. He is our White House correspondent for Salem and very decorated reporter. Willie, great to see you. So you're there trying to check out what's going to go on over the weekend for the UFC fight that's taking place at the White House. So the left-wing efforts to try to lawfare this thing to death have failed, and we think this thing's going to go on.
21: Alex, great to be here with you in front of the West Wing. And yes, as of now, the event is going on. Now, Dana White said that this event is happening rain or shine. He said they're actually prepared for snow. The big question mark, though, is if there's lightning, which there's a small percentage chance that's the only way this thing would be halted or perhaps shifted to another time. Dana White even says that they have a meteorologist on location who I've been looking around for, who has been updating them hour by hour because they, you know, want to make sure they are fully prepared. But they are fully prepared for the rain, snow, for the humidity, because, Alex, it is very, very hot in D.C. at the moment. The UFC gave the White House gave us an early look, which you can see on your screen right now. And, Alex, to see this in person, you know, is It feels like witnessing a piece of history. I mean, the South Lawn has turned into the premier sporting event. It's really remarkable to see.
0: So, yeah, the forecast, I'm looking at it, high of 93 predicted. And 93 in D.C. is not, it's like 110 in Palm Springs. Like there's, it's going to be thick. Like, you're going to be, you're not going to want to walk if it gets to that intensity. And it'll be interesting to see which sort of fighters that could favor, because Will, you don't know this about me, but I'm in some ways blessed and cursed of being a sweaty boy, so I could handle it, because I just my body will accommodate.
21: Well, that's good to know. I like this information.
0: Yeah, so but tell me about the venue. So how many people are there? How do you get a ticket? When do things take place? How long is the fight card?
21: Yes, so there is going to be 4,000 people here,
0: wow.
21: Most of them military. They're allowing a little over 35 people, correspondents in the White House pool, which is more than they normally allow. They nearly doubled it. It's usually around 20. As you could imagine, it's an incredibly competitive event. I'm going to be watching from the fan section, which is right across from the White House, and there's going to be tens of thousands of people there. They're going to be projecting the screen, and the whole area around the White House and the mall is expected to be a giant mob scene on Sunday, just because so many people are in town for this historical event. And Alex, I don't know if you know this, but President Trump and Dana White actually go back very, very far. When Dana White was doing his events early on, when he initially took over the UFC, he could barely get any venues to book him. The only person that allowed him to have host his fights was President Trump at his different resorts all across the country, in those big beautiful ballrooms at the Trump resorts. So to see this now 20 plus years later, Dana White and President Trump coming together to put on this event, I mean, it's there's no words to describe it. And as you could probably tell by now, I'm also a very big fight fan, and to see this card, I mean, so many of these fighters could each host their own night. It's an incredibly stacked lineup. At the top of the lineup, we have Spanish fighter Ilia Topuria versus Justin Gaethje, the American. Me personally, I would love to see the American win, Justin Gaethje. But I'm going to be honest, it's going to be a very, very tough battle, because the Spanish fighter Ilia Topuria is a total beast.
0: Really?
21: Alex,
0: so,
21: have you been
0: so this is another opportunity for Trump to show off some of the new features of the White House, the new fountain. It's going to be interesting to see how people react to that in the media. But I only got 20 seconds left. Do you think he leaves up the infrastructure for a while? Do you think we make this a big fight series, or do we think that this is just going to be a one-off?
21: Well, I've heard the ideas floated around that maybe this is the way Congress can start duking it out from here on out. So you never know.
0: Yeah, I'd like to see Hakeem Jeffries get in there. Just kidding. We're not violent people. All right, Willie Nelson. Good stuff. He's our White House reporter. And that's today's show. Go in peace to love and serve the Lord.
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23: Tire prices have been moving higher, with significant increases driven by rising raw material costs, transportation expense, and trade tariffs. As of early 2026, many manufacturers have implemented further price hikes, signaling a continuation of the upward trend from 2025. In fact, about 95% of independent tire dealers across the U.S. have increased prices over the last year, with more than 70% of them raising prices by 11% or more. Natural rubber remains locked in a structural supply crunch that is driving costs higher for U.S. tire makers.
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24: An attempted strike by Iran. I'm Lisa Lacerra, Fox News. A senior U.S. defense official tells Fox Iran tried to fire at commercial ships in the Strait of Hormuz, and U.S. forces shot down two Iranian one-way attack drones. This coming hours after President Trump said the U.S. and Iran had reached an agreement to end the conflict.
25: After two nights of targeting Iranian air defense systems and radars, the president said, quote, discussions had been approved by Iran's leaders. What that means is yet to be determined, though the president has determined, quote, the naval blockade will remain in full force and effect until this transaction is finalized, time and place of the signing to be announced shortly. Iran's foreign minister denied reports of an agreement. Earlier today, CENTCOM disabled a third oil tanker this week in the Gulf of Oman after the vessel violated the blockade against Iran by attempting to transport Iranian oil.
24: Fox's Jennifer Griffin in Washington. The Kennedy Center board is working to keep President Trump's name on the building before a court-ordered deadline to remove it tomorrow.
26: A source tells Associated Press the center's board voted to seek a stay of court ruling that said President Trump's name was illegally added to the center. The judge in the case had ruled only Congress could change the name of the facility and ordered all references to Trump be removed.
24: Fox's Jill Nato in Washington. The center's Office of General Counsel sent out an email earlier this month saying letterhead and other documents must use the name the John F. Kennedy Center for the Performing Arts or Kennedy Center. The Supreme Court has ruled Alabama cannot proceed with an execution using nitrogen gas after a lower court ruled the method is unconstitutional. Jeffrey Lee had been scheduled to be executed tonight. He had filed suit claiming using nitrogen amounted to cruel and unusual punishment. 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
24: New Mexico judge is considering a legal challenge to the state's universal child care program.
5: The lawsuit brought by Duke Rodriguez, a former Republican candidate for New Mexico governor, says the process used by Democratic Governor Michelle Lujan Grisham's administration to eliminate an income cap and copays was done before lawmakers had a chance to weigh in. The New Mexico Early Childhood Education and Care Department has defended the program, saying in court filings that the legislature, quote, expressly authorized and funded its November expansion. New Mexico's program is paid for in large part by oil and gas production in the state, as it looks to become the first U.S. state to cover all working families' daycare bills, regardless of income. Tanya J. Powers, Fox News.
24: Nearly 5 years after he was convicted of killing a woman in a car crash in Las Vegas, ex-NFL player Henry Ruggs has been denied parole. Authorities say the former first-round draft pick and Raiders wide receiver drove a sports car at speeds up to 156 miles per hour on November 2nd, 2021, slamming into a vehicle that killed 23-year-old driver Tina Tintner and her dog. Ruggs is next up for parole in August of next year. Some Ohio lawmakers seeking to eliminate financial incentives for companies that want to build data centers in their state.
6: Bipartisan support is growing for ending the sales tax break for companies after Signal Ohio reported last month the tax exemption cost the state $1.6 billion in 2025. That's 11 times as much as the state had expected. Outgoing Governor Mike DeWine put a temporary pause on the exemption last week. Now a bill from a state lawmaker agrees that the governor's pause was a step in the right direction, but it is not nearly enough. Under the new order, no new data center projects will be granted a tax break until the state's Joint Data Center Committee finishes its work reviewing data centers' impact on Ohio.
24: Fox's CJ Papa. I'm Lisa Lacera. This is Fox News.
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8: A few evening showers and thunder showers will come to an end, then we'll turn clear to partly cloudy overnight with temperatures dropping off into the low 50s with a west wind of 10 to 15. Friday, look for partly cloudy skies, a little on the windy side, west winds 15 to 30. Should be a dry day with highs in the upper 70s and then a cooler than normal weekend with highs in the upper 60s on Saturday and low to mid 70s on Sunday. From the Flag Skywatch Weather Center, I'm Chief Meteorologist Dean Wysocki.
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11: Fighting for free speech. Western civilization. And delivering common sense for the American people. Ladies and gentlemen. Here's Scott Jennings.
12: Well, it looks like a return to war with Iran. We'll get the latest presidential statements on this conflict, and we're also going to hear today from retired Lieutenant General Keith Kellogg on where he thinks the president is headed, or at least ought to be headed, with this latest round of attacks. Democrats are continuing to twist themselves into knots trying to defend Graham Plattner up in Maine, but there's a disconnect between what they say and what Plattner himself has to say about the whole set of scandals he's facing. We explore the truth today. And also, we'll get a live report from the White House before the end of the show ahead of this weekend's big UFC fight on the South Lawn, that arena they've built. Pretty incredible sight. Today is Thursday, June the 11th. I'm Scott Jennings reporting for Salem, and we're broadcasting live today from your nation's capital. On this day, 1963, cut 11.
13: This afternoon, following a series of threats and defiant statements, the presence of Alabama National Guardsmen was required on the University of Alabama to carry out the final and unequivocal order of the United States District Court of the Northern District of Alabama. That order called for the admission of two clearly qualified young Alabama residents who happened to have been born Negro. That they were admitted peacefully on the campus is due in good measure to the conduct of the students of the University of Alabama who met their responsibilities in a constructive way.
12: That voice, of course, President John F. Kennedy announcing a moment of desegregation there at the University of Alabama. That came after a court order. The National Guard was used, and it all came over the objection of Democrat Governor George Wallace. It was an enormous moment in the civil rights era. As for today's news, we begin with Iran. We'll have more to say about this again with General Kellogg later in the show. But the word today is war. The U.S. military pounded targets in southern Iran for a second straight night, and this morning the president said he would keep up the attacks for at least one more day. He's also threatening to seize Karg Island, where Iran has oil refineries. Trump and War Secretary Pete Hegseth are now making clear this is not simple retaliation for the attack on the Apache helicopter, but rather this is a new phase of military operations designed to pressure Tehran to agree to peace. Despite optimism from the president for weeks that a peace deal was imminent, the bombs are falling again as the regime simply will not agree to give up their nuclear and terrorism ambitions. We'll see if these renewed military strikes adjust their attitude. Politics news, Democrats continue to twist themselves into knots over Graham Plattner, their party's nominee for Senate in Maine, with one scandal and one bizarre issue after another. Nazi tattoo, threatening to rape other men, also abusive to women. You name it, Plattner has a problem with it. I appeared on CNN last night to debate these matters with Democratic strategist Karen Finney, a former advisor to Bill Clinton. I thought I'd play it for you. It's a long exchange we had there with Caitlin Collins, but it's illuminating. Cut four.
0: I mean, the guy who has been accused by 30 women of various forms of sexual assault or improprieties, the guy who was a felon, a convicted felon who has been elected to the presidency, the question I think we should be asking is, has that lowered the bar for when we're talking about character and we're talking about whether or not it should matter? I think it should matter, and that's why I didn't vote for Donald Trump, and it's why I probably wouldn't have supported Graham Plattner.
1: But you worked for the Clintons, right?
0: I've actually had conversations with my former president about that, so, as a matter of fact. Have you talked to Donald Trump about having dinner with Nazi sympathizers or white supremacists?
1: You talking about the Democrat, Nick Fuentes? No, I haven't talked to him about that. Here's what I think.
0: So you think it's okay? Here's
1: what I think. I hear Elizabeth Warren saying he's taken responsibility or shown some accountability. I've heard the word redemption thrown around. I've heard Ro Khanna say he's showing some accountability. What they're saying doesn't match what Plattner is saying. Plattner denies.
0: That's actually not true.
1: He denies.
0: Did you see his interview this morning?
1: He has denied what the women have said. He said on MSNBC this morning that nothing that's come out is problematic. He said it's not a big deal.
0: That's not what he said.
1: So what the surrogates are saying, I know that's what they want him to do.
0: That's not what he said, Scott.
1: But it is. Has he apologized to any of his girlfriends?
0: He has talked. Look, I'm not here to defend him.
1: The internet's going to hurt you on this one. It's not going to be good.
0: He's taken no accountability. But if you want to have a conversation about character, let's have it.
2: I actually have that soundbite of Graham Plattner from this morning where he said this.
14: How many concerning pictures and or text messages are in the possession of other people that could be used against you? And I'd like to know if there are pictures, concerning pictures.
15: I just want to make this clear. There's nothing out there that's actually concerning. People will make everything seem very concerning because that's what people do in politics.
1: So to him, nothing is concerning. Nothing that's out there is concerning. So it makes me wonder, what would Graham Plattner actually have to do to look in the mirror and say, whoa, buddy, let's rein it in, maybe, because everything that's come out is concerning. His narrative being a total farce is concerning.
0: I don't disagree with that.
1: His tattoo, Nazi tattoo, which he's lied about repeatedly, is concerning. What his girlfriends have said, twisting their arm, locking them in a room, extremely concerning. All of this is concerning, but he doesn't think that. So my question is, You've got Warren and the surrogates saying, oh, he's taking responsibility for this. And you've got Plattner saying, none of this is bothersome to me. So what's the truth?
12: One of Graham Plattner's biggest defenders is a man named Ro Khanna, a congressman from California who spends a lot of time screaming about the Epstein files and the Epstein victims. And yet with Plattner, Khanna seems to not have all that much care about what Plattner has done or the fact that he's never admitted to or apologized for any of the behavior that he's been accused of by his girlfriends. Now, our friend on X, the Western Lensman, has put together some clips here. First, you're going to hear Plattner, and then you're going to hear two bites of Ro Khanna. I want you to take a listen to this in Cut 12.
3: And when politically motivated, serious, and false accusations are made against me, Maine, you have my back.
4: Years ago, the mantra was believe all women. Do you believe her?
16: Yes. And I don't think our side should be attacking her. And I appreciate her courage from coming forward.
17: But he says that he was in a dark chapter of his life. He became an alcoholic. And there were years of acting in ways that he really regrets. And he asked for grace and redemption. And he thinks he's a changed person, a transformed person. I believe it.
12: So let me get this straight. Ro Khanna believes the accuser that Plattner says is lying. And Ro Khanna also believes that Plattner deserves redemption for something that Plattner claims he did not do. This is the most nonsensical hackery that you can possibly imagine. The trouble is, there is likely more to come. Graham Plattner is not a good person. He is a very troubled individual. And I think every Democrat going out on this limb needs to be very careful because of who is holding the saw. And in one of the more shameful episodes in Washington over this whole Plattner business, let's talk about Ron Klain, the former chief of staff to President Joe Biden. He's defending Plattner's Nazi tattoo. Klain said the attacks on Plattner's Nazi tattoo are partisan. And Ron Klain says that the skull and crossbones are simply to remember Plattner's fallen comrades from his service in Afghanistan. First of all, Plattner was deployed to Iraq, not Afghanistan. That's when he got the tattoo. Plattner himself has never said the tattoo was a memorial to his fallen comrades. Now, you should know, Ron Klain is a former member of the board of directors of the U.S. Holocaust Museum. That tattoo that Plattner has, that was the symbol worn by the Nazi guards in the concentration camps where 6 million Jews were killed in the Holocaust. It is shameful, pathetic behavior from Ron Klain, someone who knows better. Well, at least we thought that he knew better. Let's talk about something that our founding fathers believed. 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
9: Selling book, A Revolution of Common Sense. Here's Scott Jennings.
10: All right, welcome back. This Sunday, June the 14th, is Flag Day in the United States of America. It also happens to be the President's birthday. And as part of our America 250 celebration, there is going to be an extraordinary event on the White House lawn, an outdoor UFC Fight Night, Ultimate Fighting Championship. Now, some folks don't like it, but there is a long history of interesting celebrations involving presidents in and around the White House. Here to discuss is presidential historian and senior scholar at Yeshiva University's Strauss Center, Tevi Troy. Tevi, you've got a piece in the Wall Street Journal today about all this. Tell us about it.
11: Yeah, thanks, Scott. It's great to be on air with you. I wrote this piece in the Wall Street Journal because when I heard about the UFC fight, I said, that sounds a little funny. Is that the kind of thing that presidents do on their birthdays? So I did what I always do, and I look into history and I research the stuff, which is my jam. And I found that there have been many celebrity events celebrating presidential birthdays. Sometimes on the Democrat side, they tend to be fundraisers for the Democrats. Mm. And you have this thing where it's normal to do something with celebrities. Now, the key thing, and the thing I really highlighted in my Wall Street Journal piece, is that celebrities today are different. It's not just Hollywood actors and singers. Because today those people are, A, not as well known as they used to be because we have a disaggregated media culture. But second of all, they are all on the left. So if President Trump invited, you name it, I don't know, Tom Hanks or whatever Hollywood stars you want to think about, they would probably say no. So Trump finds his own celebrities. And that's why I think he is doing this UFC fight. He kind of fits in with how the culture is moving, which celebrities might actually work with Republicans. And also appealing to a certain demographic that might be inclined to vote for him.
10: Yeah, tell me about your view of why you think Democrats are so unhappy

0: with a UFC fight. My view is that they sort of feel like they should have a monopoly on the Hollywood or celebrity culture. And so anytime a Republican gets a little bit from Hollywood or from the entertainment industry, it's like offensive to them. You know, it's like the media. We should own this. No Republican should be in the media. And on celebrity culture, I think maybe they have the same attitude. What do you think?
1: Yeah, it's dismissiveness towards types of culture that they don't participate in. So NASCAR, for example, often comes under a lot of abuse. But also you see it, and you and I were talking before we started about conservative media. Right? Scott Pelley claims he never heard of Barry Weiss. Where has he been? Under a rock? I mean, it's just insane that these people don't pay attention to anything that's not happening outside their little bubble.
0: So you mentioned that Democrats have a long history of holding events with celebrities, and you have a few examples. Kind of going back through memory lane here, Barack Obama had Stevie Wonder, right, for his 50th birthday. Remind me, I mean, we've had a number of these kinds of celebrity encounters for Dems over the years, and these are not small affairs.
1: Yeah, I mean, the biggest one is obviously 15,000 people at Madison Square Garden to celebrate John F. Kennedy's birthday. It's most famous for Marilyn Monroe singing in this dress that she had to be sewn into because it was so tight. She sings a very breathy Happy Birthday, Mr. President, which I believe you played on the show a couple weeks ago. And this is a fundraiser for the Democrats, and all the Democrat celebrities are there, and everybody talks about this like this is the greatest event of all time. But you could see it being potentially offensive. You know, there's one thing that the Wall Street Journal cut out of my piece. I knew they were going to cut it out, but that Kennedy was widely rumored to have a little assignation with Marilyn Monroe at the Carlyle Hotel after the party. That's a good question about the appropriateness of that. So, they do these kinds of events. They raise money for the Democrats, and they say, oh, this is an okay event. But you want to do a UFC event, I don't know about that.
0: I know, Tevi, you've been looking into and thinking about and writing a little bit about America 250, and you know, you're one of the foremost presidential historians out there. How do you think President Trump and the White House are handling America 250, and how do you think the Democrats are handling it? What's your score here on how, as a nation, are we appropriately celebrating our country right now?
1: Yeah, look, you and I talked about the piece in the Washington Post where I said that there's two teams. There's Team Patriot and there's Team Context. I don't think America's 250th birthday celebration is a time for context. It's a time for celebration. This is a great nation. It brought liberty to the people of America, and obviously there were flaws. And we got rid of those flaws, or we got rid of slavery, and now we have the freest, most innovative nation on earth. And we should celebrate the fact that this has been going on for 250 years, and I hope it goes on for another 250 years and long beyond that. So this is a time of celebration. I remember as a little boy, Gerald Ford's celebrations for the bicentennial, which were terrific, and it really imbued a whole generation with a sense of patriotism. I can't yet answer the question on how President Trump is handling it, because I want to see what the events are and how they play out. But I do think you've been leaning into the patriotism of it, and I think that's appropriate.
0: I do, too, and it really sort of troubles me. You look at the Gallup poll and some other surveys showing the difference in patriotism levels between conservatives and liberals in this country right now. And it's really sort of, look, I think we ought to love our country no matter whether you won or lost the last election. You ought to be grateful to live in the greatest country that the world has ever known. Presidential historian Tevi Troy, read his piece in the Wall Street Journal today about presidents and their engagements with celebrities and his other writing. You don't want to miss it. Tevi's one of the best. Thanks for coming by today. More after this.
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3: An attempted strike by Iran. I'm Lisa Lacera, Fox News. A senior U.S. defense official tells Fox Iran tried to fire at commercial ships in the Strait of Hormuz, and U.S. forces shot down two Iranian one-way attack drones. This coming hours after President Trump said the U.S. and Iran had reached an agreement to end the conflict.
4: After two nights of targeting Iranian air defense systems and radars, the president said, quote, discussions had been approved by Iran's leaders. What that means is yet to be determined, though the president has determined, quote, the naval blockade will remain in full force and effect until this transaction is finalized. Time and place of the signing to be announced shortly. Iran's foreign minister denied reports of an agreement. Earlier today, CENTCOM disabled a third oil tanker this week in the Gulf of Oman after the vessel violated the blockade against Iran by attempting to transport Iranian oil.
3: Fox's Jennifer Griffin in Washington. The Kennedy Center board is working to keep President Trump's name on the building before a court-ordered deadline to remove it tomorrow.
5: A source tells Associated Press the center's board voted to seek a stay of court ruling that said President Trump's name was illegally added to the center. The judge in the case had ruled only Congress could change the name of the facility and ordered all references to Trump be removed.
3: Fox's Jill Nadeau in Washington. The center's Office of General Counsel sent out an email earlier this month saying letterhead and other documents must use the name the John F. Kennedy Center for the Performing Arts or Kennedy Center. The Supreme Court has ruled Alabama cannot proceed with an execution using nitrogen gas after a lower court ruled the method is unconstitutional. Jeffrey Lee had been scheduled to be executed tonight. He had filed suit claiming using nitrogen amounted to cruel and unusual punishment. 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
14: A few evening showers and thunder showers will come to an end, then we'll turn clear to partly cloudy overnight with temperatures dropping off into the low 50s with a west wind of 10 to 15. Friday, look for partly cloudy skies, a little on the windy side, west winds 15 to 30. Should be a dry day with highs in the upper 70s and then a cooler than normal weekend with highs in the upper 60s on Saturday and low to mid 70s on Sunday. From the Flag Skywatch Weather Center, I'm Chief Meteorologist Dean Wysocki.
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0: Coming up in 60 seconds, Congressman Tom McClintock of California will be along for a conversation. We're going to talk immigration. He's from California's 5th Congressional District. But first, a word from our friends at Americans for Prosperity. Let me read you something. You've heard this before. We hold these truths to be self-evident. You know those words. But have you ever read the entire Declaration of Independence? Maybe you have. But what about your children? What about your friends? Well, this July the 4th, my friends at Americans for Prosperity are encouraging all Americans to do exactly that through their Declaration Project. The Declaration of Independence reminds us that every person has inherent dignity, that our rights are unalienable, and that government exists to secure liberty, not control our lives. Now, these aren't old ideas. They are the very foundation of America, the greatest nation this globe has ever seen. So, this Independence Day, here's what I want you to do. Gather your family, your neighbors, and your friends, and read the Declaration together. Read it all, at the picnic, at the beach, before the fireworks. And then you should share what principle means the most to you and why. When we read the words, all the words that declared our freedom, we reconnect with what it means to be citizens of a self-governing republic. Take the pledge to join this nationwide reading. 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And you can thank our friends at Americans for Prosperity for coming up with this wonderful idea. Let's all read the Declaration of Independence and remember what we're all doing here. Our next guest, Tom McClintock, congressman for California's 5th Congressional District. That's a district that stretches from, I guess, the Sacramento suburbs down to Fresno. He's also chairman of the House Subcommittee on Immigration, Integrity, Security, and Enforcement, which falls under the House Judiciary Committee. Congressman, thanks for joining us today. I want to talk to you about what you and your committee are doing to protect the American people from the scourge of illegal immigration. I know you're working closely with the Trump administration on this, and I believe you all on the committee just sent some letters to some of these sanctuary cities. You're looking for information about what they're up to. Tell us about that.
7: Well, we're very concerned about the sanctuary laws and zeroing in on what the federal government can do to restore supremacy of federal immigration law and its enforcement. Without enforcing our immigration laws, we have no immigration laws. Without immigration laws, we have no border. And without a border, we have no country. People need to understand these sanctuary laws specifically protect criminal illegal aliens from being deported. You know, when the Democrats say, oh, we're okay with deporting the criminals, we just don't want everyday illegal aliens to be deported, that's a lie, because their sanctuary laws are specifically aimed at keeping criminal illegal aliens in this country rather than turning them over to ICE for deportation. And we have now 11 states that are covered by these so-called sanctuary jurisdictions. We're very concerned about the danger to the public, and we're seeking records from these jurisdictions to determine, among other things, if they're willfully endangering the public, doing so deliberately, and what discussions are going on internally that are producing these policies.
0: Congressman, something about sanctuary cities and sanctuary states that I've always wondered. Is this even legal? Is this even constitutional? It's crazy to me that you have certain parts of the United States of America, and of course we went through this in Minneapolis earlier this year, that are effectively in open defiance of federal law. I mean, we do live in a union, after all. We have a federal government. The laws ought to apply equally everywhere, but it seems to me sanctuary cities violate that idea. Where are you on that, and is there anything for Congress to do about the concept of getting rid of a sanctuary city? It just strikes me as a little weird that cities can do it.
7: Well, it's the resurrection of the old doctrine of nullification that we all had thought had died with the Confederacy, but it's been resurrected by the Democrats, this notion that local communities or states can simply ignore federal laws that they don't like. The problem we have in this case is the distinction between obstructing federal law enforcement, which clearly does run afoul of the Constitution, and simply refusing to cooperate with federal law enforcement. That's what they pin their actions on. They're not actually obstructing. They're simply refusing to cooperate. The net effect of that, though, is instead of turning criminals over to ICE so that they can then be deported from the country, they instead release them back into their communities. And yeah, but there's a lot that we can do, and we just passed H.R. 7640 out of Judiciary Committee last month. We're going to be taking it up on the floor within the next few weeks. That preempts sanctuary laws that forbid law enforcement officers from cooperating directly with federal immigration authorities. It would allow the criminal illegal aliens, the victims of criminal illegals, to sue sanctuary jurisdictions for damages that are caused by their relief. And it diverts federal law enforcement funds away from jurisdictions that refuse to enforce federal law and gives those funds instead to those jurisdictions that are enforcing federal law.
0: It's incredibly dangerous what they do. I mean, it sounds crazy, but they would rather release a violent criminal illegal alien from the jail into the streets of a community than simply turn them over to federal law enforcement. That's how much they care about this agenda where they put illegal aliens ahead of the safety of American citizens. Congressman Tom McClintock's our guest here on the Scott Jennings Show. Congressman, earlier today, Department of Homeland Security Secretary Mark Wayne Mullen and Acting Attorney General Todd Blanche had a press conference. In it, Mullen said he was going to, quote, right the wrongs of the Biden administration's disastrous border policies that he says allowed unvetted sponsors to pick up 450,000 children on our borders. Let's hear from Mark Wayne Mullen in Cut 19.
8: It was being reported at the time it was happening, and there was no outrage, and no one tried to hold these people accountable, and kids now have been paying for it. They've been getting raped over and over and over again because this previous administration chose not to enforce our nation's laws and protect the most vulnerable. That is shameful.
0: Congressman, when you hear this number, 450,000 kids, I mean, this is the wages of an open border system that we had under Biden, where you have all this child trafficking going on. When you hear the Secretary of Homeland Security there, what goes through your mind?
7: Well, we held a number of hearings over these abandoned children. You know, if a child showed up at your doorstep alone, you would do your best to get them back safely home. That's not what our federal government did when these hundreds of thousands of unaccompanied minors showed up on our doorstep. Instead, they referred them to unvetted or very poorly vetted sponsors across the country, many of whom were involved with labor trafficking, drug trafficking, and other crimes. About 80,000 of these children simply disappeared. We grilled Javier Becerra. He was Secretary of HHS that has jurisdiction over the refugee, the unaccompanied minors. And he says, well, we couldn't follow up with phone calls. But that doesn't mean they were abandoned. I said, well, what did you do after that? Absolutely nothing. So they were abandoned. And some have died. Some are now being rescued. But it is a terrible stain on our country's honor that we would treat children that way. And that's what the Biden policy was. Becerra actually boasted comparing their process as an assembly line, pressured his employees to move these children into homes despite serious reservations about whether they were safe, and then abandoned them.
0: Congressman Tom McClintock, that's the voice you're hearing on the Scott Jennings Show. Congressman, we've got a little breaking news here. I'm just looking at this out of the corner of my eye. I think the president may have just made some statements about what's going on with Iran. He had been we've been bombing Iran for the last couple of nights. He was saying he was going to have a third night. It looks like maybe the president is calling that off for the evening. I'm just looking at a headline that's flashing across my screen. Yep, here it is. 6 minutes ago, President Trump, this is from the White House, has canceled scheduled strikes against Iran, and I'll read it to you. Based on the fact that discussions with Iran have been brought to the highest level of Iranian leadership and approved, I have, as president, have canceled the scheduled strikes and bombings against Iran this evening. Discussions and final points have been approved by all parties involved, including the United States, and lists out a number of countries in the Middle East. The naval blockade will remain in full force and effect until this transaction is finalized. Time and place of the signing to be announced shortly. So it sounds like the president is calling off the military strikes and is putting on the table that there may be something signed shortly. I know this is hitting you at the same time it's hitting me. What's your reaction?
7: Well, I'm skeptical of any agreement with this regime. I've always believed that this can only end with the collapse of the regime. I'm rather old-fashioned about things. I think when you've got the enemy on the ropes, you keep punching him until he quits. I don't understand why we ceased fire when Iran was on the verge of collapse. I believe that ultimately we need to arm the resistance so that they can take back their country. Their government has brutalized them and terrorized them for 47 years now. It's about time we put arms in their hands so that they can take back their country and hold this barbaric regime accountable for its many, many murders.
0: Congressman, we've got about a minute left. I want to ask you about what's going on with FISA, the Foreign Intelligence Surveillance Act. We have no deal to extend FISA. It expires on Friday. This is the law that we use to spy on terrorists overseas who wish us harm. But if Congress can't come to an agreement here, it will go dark, and we won't be able to use those spying powers. What's going to happen here? It sounds like Democrats in the Senate aren't interested in any short-term extension, and maybe even in the House right now. What's the story?
7: This extension of FISA 702 just failed passage in the House, so we'll go dark on Friday. As you pointed out, what this does is it authorizes a collection of phone numbers that are connected to suspicious foreign sources. Now, not the conversation, just the phone number, but that's immensely useful to them in connecting the dots of terrorist operations in the United States. As far as the Fourth Amendment is concerned, it's a bit of a gray area. But it's very clear to me, particularly in this heightened state of concern, that this information flows to the president. About 2/3 of his intelligence briefings, I'm told, come from these 702 register collections.
0: Yeah, it's extremely dangerous, I think, Congressman, for us to go dark on this. We see the gathering threats in the world, and to go dark for even a minute would be a very dangerous situation. Congressman Tom McClintock, thanks for your service. We'll have you back. We got to take a break. Steve Scalise on the other side right after this.
12: 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Today, that constitutional right is being assaulted once more from within.
15: Religious liberty and rights in general were under attack. We all of a sudden became the enemy.
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0: All right, we're going to keep it on Capitol Hill for the time being because we have breaking news out of Washington. The news is that, and this is a presidential statement from the White House, President Trump has called off tonight's scheduled strikes and bombings against Iran. And the reason he has called it off is that he says discussions and final points have been, in both concept and great detail, approved by all parties involved, including the United States, Israel, and a whole host of countries in the Middle East. He does say the naval blockade will remain in full force and effect until this transaction is finalized, time and place of the signing to be announced shortly. So the president calling off military action against Iran because he says we are on the brink of signing a deal of some kind to discuss this and other matters. The leader of the House Republicans on the floor, Steve Scalise from Louisiana, is here. Congressman, thanks for joining us. You're hearing this news right as we're all hearing it. How does this strike you, how the president is handling Iran today?
24: Well, Scott, thanks first for having me. And I was with the president 2 days ago in the Oval Office, and we were talking about Iran amongst a number of other issues. And, you know, look, the president wants to get this resolved. He's talked about trying to get a peace agreement, but he also is aware, as we all know, that you're dealing with people that are not rational. You're dealing with people that are not honest in the Iranian leaders. And so this thing's going on over and over, back and forth. You've heard we're close to deals. And then they struck down a helicopter and the president took some action. He was going to take more. And I think the Iranian leaders realize this is going to get worse for them if they keep playing this game. You do not want to test President Donald Trump. And so hopefully this means we're getting closer to a resolution. We will surely see. But if the Iranian leaders had some sense, they would get an agreement to stop a pursuit of a nuclear weapon and to end fueling terror around the world.
0: Can this end any other way than the president saying to the American people, we have fully taken away their ability to ever fulfill their nuclear ambitions? It seems to me that's the entire reason we're in this, and therefore we really can't exit it with any other message to the American people than that. What do you think?
24: Yeah, Scott, that's been objective number one. You know, you look at Operation Midnight Hammer and Operation Epic Fury. We've decimated a lot of their nuclear capabilities. There is still enriched uranium out there. That's been a concern, of course, that you've heard a lot of talk about amongst the United States, Israel, the other Middle Eastern countries, too. And, you know, the one thing President Trump has done incredibly well here is he's gotten all of the Middle Eastern countries united against Iran. And so I don't think you have any of those neighbors that want to see Iran with a nuclear weapon, especially when they chant death to America. You know, it seems like we're target number one. So president's taking action to keep America safe. I hope this comes to a conclusion.
0: House Majority Floor Leader Steve Scalise is our guest. Congressman, this morning, House Democrats blocked the passage of a short-term reauthorization of Section 702 of the Foreign Intelligence Surveillance Act, FISA, you'll hear it called. So I guess as of Friday, tomorrow, we will go dark on our ability to listen in on overseas terrorists. Is there any chance anything else could happen today or tomorrow, or are we destined to lose this authority for a bit?
24: Well, it's really unfortunate where we are, and I think it shows you how dangerous and radical the Democrat Party is, that 95% of their members today voted against America's national security. Think about that, Scott. Just because they hate Donald Trump, they are willing to put American lives at risk. This is a program, FISA, which everybody acknowledges has been used time and again to stop terrorist attacks on our homeland, to stop those attacks. And yet they're willing to shut that program down, just like you saw them shut the entire Department of Homeland Security down months ago. This is a radical Democrat party, sure not your father's Democrat party. So, you know, we're going to keep working. We have a bill over in the Senate that would renew the program, but Democrats in the Senate are blocking that to this day. At some point, I hope the American people speak out. If you're represented by a Democrat senator, please call them and say, stop putting our lives at risk. Get over your differences with Donald Trump, and you can still have those other differences, but don't risk American safety by shutting this program down.
0: Congressman Steve Scalise, the House Majority Floor Leader, has been our guest. Congressman, I'm out of time, but before we go, I do want to congratulate you and the Republican team for defeating the Democrats last night in the congressional baseball game.
24: Absolutely.
0: Six in a row. It was 11-2. I saw Senator Schmidt, friend of the show, make the most incredible diving catch that's ever been made in Nationals Park. So great job, and congrats on
24: and
0: the
24: he
0: win.
24: Was on
0: hopefully
24: Sports Center,
0: that portends,
24: too. What a great play.
0: I know. Amazing. Yeah, we're showing it right now on the screen. I mean, he laid out for. I hope he can walk today, by the way.
24: He came into the dugout, and he's got blood coming down his face, and he's smiling like a school kid. Because he had just, you know, that really turned the game. But 11-2 victory, I mean, that's a harbinger for November, Scott.
0: I hope you're right. Steve Scalise from Louisiana, thanks for coming by. More after this on the Scott Jennings Show.
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6: Iran targeting ships in the Strait of Hormuz. I'm Lisa Lacerra, Fox News. A senior U.S. defense official tells Fox U.S. forces shot down two Iranian one-way attack drones though traffic flow in the strait continues. This coming hours after President Trump announced a breakthrough with Iran.
13: There is no specific deal outlined. Iran's foreign ministry says Iran has not yet reached a final decision on an agreement and that any matters relating to a deal are speculation. Although tonight the Iranians are also acknowledging that large parts of an agreement have been finalized and that Qatar and Pakistan are actively working as negotiators.
6: Fox's Max Gordon in Dubai. President Trump confirming Housing Finance Director Bill Pulte will continue as Acting Director of National Intelligence while announcing a new nominee to the post this afternoon.
25: He's running it for a short while we get a very talented person, Jay Clayton, in. As you know, Jay Clayton's an incredible talent, head of Sullivan and Cromwell. He was head of the SEC.
6: It's coming as Democrats and some Republicans had voiced concerns over Pulte's lack of intelligence experience and voted against the extension of the Foreign Intelligence Surveillance Bill in protest of the choice in the House today. Federal authorities investigating after the numbers 8647 were found marked into the grass west of the Washington Monument. The term 86 means to get rid of, and 47 is taken to refer to President Trump.
26: An Interior Department spokesperson tells Fox News that, quote, any threat against the president is taken very seriously by the department, and our U.S. Park Police will investigate this incident and hold those responsible accountable. The U.S. Park Police says they've not yet determined the cause of the discoloration and have collected grass samples for testing.
6: Fox's Rich Edson. This is the same phrase that resulted in the indictment of former FBI Director James Comey after he posted a photo of the phrase in seashells on social media. Comey said he thought it was a political statement, not a call to violence. 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
6: The Supreme Court issues three rulings on how bankruptcy proceedings should work.
29: In Keithley versus Buddy Ayers, the court sided with Keithley, who was accused of failing to disclose a personal injury lawsuit in his bankruptcy proceedings due to financial motive. The Supreme Court found having a motive to conceal potential finances itself isn't enough to warrant dismissing his personal injury case. In FS Credit Opportunities Corp versus Saba Capital Masters Fund, the justices ruled against allowing activist investors to sue public companies companies after those companies have opted into a rule that limits the activist investors' voting power. And in Abu Amu versus the U.S., the justice has ruled that charges must be filed against an individual accused of a crime in the district where the crime was committed. Jessica Rosenthal, Fox News.
6: The state of Ohio will require photo ID for mail-in voting in the 2027 election. The state house also approved a Senate bill that would amend the state constitution to add photo ID requirements for in-person voting. The bill that would amend the state constitution will now be put on the November ballot. Wholesale prices jumped again in May.
7: The producer price index for May rose more than expected, up 1.1%. The PPI measures prices at the wholesale level. The increase was more than estimated. High energy prices are impacting inflation. Excluding food and energy, the PPI was up just 0.4%. For the year ending in May, the PPI rose 6.5%, the steepest increase since November of 2022. But core PPI for the year came in at 4.9%. Jenny Coselda, Fox News.
6: The European Central Bank raised rates this morning to deal with rising inflation in that region. It's the first increase since September 2023. U.S. meteorologists say a strong El Nino has formed, and they say it's likely to be a major factor in extreme and deadly weather across the planet for the next year or so. I'm Lee Silasera. This is Fox News.
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14: A few evening showers and thunder showers will come to an end, then will turn clear to partly cloudy overnight with temperatures dropping off into the low 50s with a west wind of 10 to 15. Friday, look for partly cloudy skies, a little on the windy side. West winds 15 to 30. Should be a dry day with highs in the upper 70s and then a cooler than normal weekend with highs in the upper 60s on Saturday and low to mid 70s on Sunday. From the Flag Skywatch Weather Center, I'm Chief Meteorologist Dean Wysocki.
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0: Thursday, June the 11th, quick check of the headlines. The New York Knicks pulled off the largest comeback in NBA Finals history last night, coming back from a 29-point deficit to beat the San Antonio Spurs in the final second of the game. They're up 3-1 now in the series. They go to San Antonio now for game number 5. Vice President J.D. Vance has announced he is going on The View. You heard that right. The View. He'll do it on June the 16th. He will be joining all 6 women on the panel to discuss his new book, Finding My Way Back to Faith. Should be a very interesting conversation with an audience that hasn't been too friendly to him or President Trump, so we'll see how that goes. And in breaking news on the situation with Iran, the President of the United States just a few minutes ago has called off the bombings that were planned for later tonight against Iran. The President says we are on the brink of signing some sort of deal with the Iranians. He says the other Arab Gulf partners are on board. He even says Israel is on board. Joining us to discuss this breaking news is retired Lieutenant General Keith Kellogg. General Kellogg's also been a former presidential national security advisor. He is currently involved in the America First Policy Institute. General Kellogg, I'm glad you're with us at this moment. This news just came out really in the last 10 minutes, no strikes tonight after 2 nights of strikes against the Iranians. How's this news hit your ears today?
19: Well,
1: you know, my experience for being in the first administration, Scott, is, and thanks for having me with you, is the fact that he is the president of the United States. He got the Electoral College votes. He gets to make the decision. Advisors can only advise. This is what we think is important, should or should not happen. I go back to Ronald Reagan, and I said it a minute ago, that I think what you'd want to do is verify what's happening. And I don't trust these guys. I mean, in their religion, and they're predominantly, Shia, compared to Sunnis, and they have in their Quran the thing called Taqiyya, which allows lying to infidels if it promotes a religion. We're one of the infidels. So it's going to say, where do we go to? What does this look like? I have to see the framework of the deal, but the president made the call. I think he had great courage when he went after Iran enriching their uranium. You know, you have to ask yourself, if they were enriching to 60-80%, why were they doing that when commercially you enrich between 3-5%? And why do you have a missile fleet that could all the way to France? So I think what they were heading towards a weapons breakout. It's something when it parallels what we were doing with North Korea when we tried to work the agreed framework and everything with them, and they lied to us. And then once they get a nuclear weapon, it changes your dynamic, how you treat them and how you talk to them. So this is going to be one of those, let's see what's in, you know, the proof's in the pudding. What does the agreement say? And how do we handle each one of them? But again, I said it a minute ago, he is the president. He gets to make those calls. He was elected to do that. I think it's going to be pretty important, not just the statement, which I just saw, but what does the statement actually include?
0: Yeah, General Kellogg, let me ask you this strategically. The president is obviously negotiating here. There have been some other parties as intermediaries, but in the presidential statement, he lists out all the countries, Israel, Saudi Arabia, UAE, Qatar, Turkey, Pakistan, Bahrain, Kuwait, Jordan, Egypt, and others. He's saying that they are all involved with this imminent signing of a deal. How important are these partners? I mean, it seems to me that, you know, with the Iranians, no matter what they say today, you can never trust these guys, which means you're effectively going to be under constant surveillance and constant monitoring, you know, for as long as any of us could ever imagine. But they're going to have to be part of that. Do you agree with that? The Gulf allies here being critical agents to enforcing whatever is come up with on paper?
1: Yeah, I think they are. Some of them are going to be more influential than others. I believe the Saudis, and I believe the Emiratis are the top two. Because the Emiratis, we know, will fight. They've done that before. So you've got a good military arm there. The Saudis provide the money, and the rest of them are kind of noise level. They're there, but they're not there. But I think the fact is you have an alliance of all these Gulf states against Iran is something we haven't seen before. And I think it's important now that they are, in fact, all working together. That it'll probably make it easier to work in concert if something does break down in the future with the Gulf states, which we haven't had happen before. Now they're all with us. Again, Scott, it's one of those that, you know, it's a personal thing where I don't trust them at all. I don't trust that this thing won't fall apart in 3 years or 4 years or 5 years, which affect my grandkids and kids. But the fact is President Trump has had, you know, the courage of his convictions. He's done something previous presidents hadn't done, and that's to eliminate their nuclear capability. But let's see what it means. Does that mean the IAEA is going to get involved? That means we take control of the enriched uranium? Does that mean somebody else takes control of it? What does it all mean? I think I would say everybody wait a day. Let's see what the agreement actually says. And then the critics will come out, go left or go right, whatever you want to do. But I think it's an important day. And I think it just proves that President Trump in the long term was right. But again, I think the proof's in the pudding. We'll see.
0: General Kellogg, I want to shift gears to another conflict, and that is Russia-Ukraine. You're the former special presidential envoy for Ukraine. I know you're following this closely. You know, frankly, here in the United States and in the West, this has fallen out of the news. It felt like we were covering it every day for a long time, and now we rarely hear about it, but it is still going on. I was reading this morning that you made some comments that the United States should not be okay with Ukraine having to give up land to Russia. I was hoping you might expand on those comments a little bit, and given your knowledge of the conflict, maybe tell our audience Where are we? Where are the Ukrainians in their fight against these Russian invaders?
1: Well, they're really talking about four oblasts. Think of states when you say oblasts, because that's what they call their states. And really, you've got Luhansk, Donetsk, Zaporizhia, and Kherson. Crimea is the fifth one, but it's been occupied for a long time. And I think Ukrainians are doing a lot better. What the Russians want is they want to close it out by taking the rest of Donetsk, by having it given to them instead of fight for it. And my position is, has always been, if you want the land, you fight for the land. Now, that doesn't mean you give them the land voluntarily. They have to have a fight to get it, and then you don't do it. You don't say to them, it is now de jure, we recognize it. You basically say it's de facto, you're there, you actually had troops on the ground, and it can be your land. But you never say for sure, well, we give it to Russia, they now own it. And I think for the first time since 2023, the Ukrainians are actually gaining ground on the Russians, and they're doing a lot better. I think Putin, his special military operation has not gone well. I think they're on the back foot. They are not winning. Their definition of winning is different than mine. You know, they haven't crossed the Dnieper River. They haven't gotten to Kharkiv. They haven't gotten to Kyiv. And their losses, when you think about it, are astronomical. They've lost between 1.2 to 1.4 million soldiers, dead or wounded. And they left Afghanistan after losing 18,000. So their best units have been mauled. Their equipment's been basically destroyed. And I think the Ukrainians are in a good position. And if you look to the future, the Ukrainians can become the Sparta of Europe. They're going to have an 800,000-man army, which is bigger than ours. And they will be actually the people who provide the security against the Russians in the future. And the rest of Europe is very concerned about it, because they believe that when you look at somebody like Putin, who's a former KGB agent, and as I heard yesterday from a former station chief in Moscow, once a KGB agent, always a KGB agent, and this guy really doesn't understand the West. And I think what you're going to, you know, run into is they cannot be pressured. They should not be pressured into giving up land voluntarily. And I've actually, Scott, told the president this: if the Russians want that land, have them fight for it. I don't think they've got the military ability to seize the rest of that land. Why is that land important? And I've physically been on it. That is the last defensible terrain until you get to Kharkiv, which is Ukraine's second largest city. I don't think you want to give that up. There's three fortified cities there. They've got trench lines in there. They're basically built in incredible defenses in there. So why would you give it up? Why would you want to do that? I don't believe you should. And I don't think Zelensky will. I think his position is, I'm not going to give this up voluntarily. If you want it, you fight for it. And they're on the right now. The Russians are on their back foot. I think the Ukrainians have fought very well. They're now being much more offensive about it. First time they've taken land in 3 years. I think the Russians have got a problem.
0: General Keith Kellogg, thanks for your time today, and thanks for your quick comments here on the breaking news. President Donald Trump calling off airstrikes tonight against Iran, and he says in a presidential statement that we may, or are, I suppose, on the brink of signing some kind of deal with the Iranians to perhaps bring hostilities to a close. General Kellogg, thank you. Thank you all for listening. This is Common Sense for the American People. We'll take a break and continue on with the breaking news when we come back here on the Scott Jennings Show. 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Hey, it's Scott Jennings. Do you know how I'll be celebrating America's 250th birthday next 4th of July? Well, I'm planning to watch Young Washington, a new film about the early life of George Washington. We know him as the general or the president, but this movie tells the story of the young man, how he faced failure, made mistakes, found courage, and developed leadership that would one day shape a nation. This is a story of character, grit, and moral backbone, the very qualities we need in our leaders today. Here's why I'm sharing this now. Your early support determines how many theaters will show this movie next summer. The more tickets we pre-sell, the bigger the release for America's 250th birthday. Directed by John

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6: 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Okay, we've got breaking news here. Number one, President Trump, in a statement just a little while ago, says that he is calling off airstrikes tonight that had been scheduled against the Iranians. The reason he says he is calling off the airstrikes is that there is, I guess, an imminent signing of a deal. In his statement, he has listed off all the countries that are involved, all the Middle Eastern countries that are our allies in this. He has Israel on the list. We're waiting for some reaction from Israel to this presidential statement. I want to point you to one sentence in this presidential statement. Discussions and final points have been, in both concept and great detail, approved by all parties involved. Discussions and final points approved by all parties involved. Now, the president has been saying we are

0: on the brink of a deal for some weeks, and I do believe the White House believed that they were on the brink of a deal many, many times with the Iranians, and they're very difficult to deal with. And I think the White House has been doing its level best to try to get something done here. But this is a pretty definitive sentence. Discussions and final points have been, in both concept and great detail, approved by all parties involved. So the president says the time and place of the signing will be announced shortly. Don't know what shortly means, but we're keeping an eye on it. So that's breaking news number one. No airstrikes tonight on Iran. And it sounds like we may be on the brink of something diplomatic here. Breaking news point number two. President Trump has just nominated former Securities and Exchange Commission head and current U.S. attorney in Manhattan, Jay Clayton, as the Director of National Intelligence. Jay Clayton will be the next ODNI. This is the job that Tulsi Gabbard has, and she is leaving on June the 19th. Why is this important? Well, President Trump several days ago said on an interim basis that Bill Pulte was going to be the interim head of ODNI. This upset many people on Capitol Hill, all the Democrats and some of the Republicans. That led to this impasse that we have in Congress today over reauthorization of FISA, which we talked about earlier in the show. So it sounds like the president is throwing out a permanent nominee here, Jay Clayton. That should be acceptable, I would think, to most people. But he's throwing out a nominee to try to maybe break the logjam on FISA before our FISA powers go dark on Friday. This just in, Senator Thune. By the way, Clayton would have to be confirmed here. Senator Thune says, quote, Clayton has a great reputation as being an incredibly competent manager. He called Clayton a very qualified professional with a great skill set. Thune says he will try to get Clayton confirmed, quote, as quickly as possible, but he acknowledges that that probably cannot happen before June the 19th. That is the day Gabbard leaves, and that is the day that Pulte is supposed to come in as the acting interim DNI. So Thune says he's not sure what the calendar will look like, what's realistic, but, quote, we're going to probe the limits of it. So Thune's going to move quickly, but can they move quickly enough to get this done by June the 19th? And Thune finally said he did not get a heads up from Trump about the Clayton announcement. So Donald Trump taking Washington by surprise in the last few minutes. No airstrikes on Iran, and at the same time announcing Jay Clayton will go in as ODNI. Thanks for listening to the Scott Jennings Show. We're keeping track of all this breaking news today. We'll continue to bring it to you. I do want to drop in some notes for you on Medicare. It's confusing. It's a mess. It's half-truths. It's opaque. Whatever you want to call it. Medicare is difficult to deal with. If you're on it, you know that. If you have loved ones that you're helping navigate it, you know that. This is what the situation I'm in. My parents are on Medicare, but I found some friends to help us through it. The friends are Chapter. Chapter advocates for you, not the insurance companies. That's the first thing you need to know. Second thing you need to know is you call them up by dialing #250 and saying Medicare plan. Free call, live person, no pressure. They will give you a few minutes of consultation. They can tell you, are you on the best plan? And if you are, great. And if you're not, what is the best plan for you? And if you need a better plan, these folks at Chapter will tell you which it is, and it will save you hundreds or thousands of dollars. Chapter, dial #250. You will not regret it. All right, we're going to take a break, get a handle on the news, and come back with more after this.
1: Targeting ships in the Strait of Hormuz. I'm Lisa Lacerra, Fox News. A senior U.S. defense official tells Fox U.S. forces shot down two Iranian one-way attack drones though traffic flow in the strait continues. This coming hours after President Trump announced a breakthrough with Iran.
2: There is no specific deal outlined. Iran's foreign ministry says Iran has not yet reached a final decision on an agreement and that any matters relating to a deal are speculation. Although tonight the Iranians are also acknowledging that large parts of an investment agreement have been finalized and that Qatar and Pakistan are actively working as negotiators.
1: Fox's Max Gordon in Dubai. President Trump confirming Housing Finance Director Bill Pulte will continue as acting director of National Intelligence while announcing a new nominee to the post this afternoon.
3: He's running it for a short while we get a very talented person, Jay Clayton, in, as you know. Jay Clayton's an incredible talent, head of Sullivan and Cromwell. He was head of the SEC.
1: It's coming as Democrats and some Republicans had voiced concerns over Pulte's lack of intelligence experience and voted against the extension of the Foreign Intelligence Surveillance Bill in protest of the choice in the House today. Federal authorities investigating after the numbers 8647 were found marked into the grass west of the Washington Monument. The term 86 means to get rid of, and 47 is taken to refer to President Trump.
4: An Interior Department spokesperson tells Fox News that, quote, any threat against the president is taken very seriously by the department, and our U.S. Park Police will investigate this incident and hold those responsible accountable. The U.S. Park Police says they've not yet determined the cause of the discoloration and have collected grass samples for testing.
1: Fox's Rich Edson. This is the same phrase that resulted in the indictment of former FBI Director James Comey after he posted a photo of the phrase in seashells on social media. Comey said he thought it was a political statement, not a call to violence. 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
9: A few evening showers and thunder showers will come to an end, then we'll turn clear to partly cloudy overnight with temperatures dropping off into the low 50s with a west wind of 10 to 15. Friday, look for partly cloudy skies, a little on the windy side, west winds 15 to 30. Should be a dry day with highs in the upper 70s and then a cooler than normal weekend with highs in the upper 60s on Saturday and low to mid 70s on Sunday. From the Flag Skywatch Weather Center, I'm Chief Meteorologist Dean Wysocki.
10: 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Saving Western civilization, one busted leftist narrative at a time. 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
0: Thursday, June 11th, keeping track of all the breaking news for you here on Common Sense for the American People. And we'll get back to that in just a few moments. I do want to get down to the Tar Heel State, North Carolina. Major Senate race going on down there this year. The Republican nominee is Michael Whatley. You know him as the former head of the Republican National Committee, but involved in Republican politics for a very long time. Mr. Chairman, welcome back into the Scott Jennings Show. I wanted to chat with you today because your campaign is really making an issue out of this idea of Democrats pretending to be moderates but really governing as liberals, and how that manifests itself with your opponent, Roy Cooper, is on the issue of criminal justice. And Roy Cooper is a former governor of North Carolina, and he released several people, violent people, back out of jail onto the streets who went on to commit other violent crimes, including several murderers. And you've got a new website called CoopersKillers.com that you all are trying to get out there to the people of North Carolina so they can see Cooper's no moderate, particularly on criminal justice. Tell us about it.
11: Well, look, you know, Roy Cooper has made a career commitment to criminals. He has fought harder for criminals and illegal aliens than he has their victims or their families. You know, we talk about, back when BLM and Antifa were burning down North Carolina cities and cities all across the country, rather than calling on the National Guard to put down the riots, Roy Cooper took off his face mask and went out and marched with them. That he actually had an executive order he signed to create a commission that looked at bringing pretrial release and cashless bail to North Carolina. And he set up a revolving door that put criminals back on the streets again and again and again. As soon as they were arrested, the paperwork was done. They were back on the streets to commit more crimes, 20 times, 30 times, 40 times, 50 times or more that he was putting them on the streets. And probably the, to top it off was that he released over 4,000 criminals. Hardened criminals from North Carolina prisons because he didn't want them to get COVID. And he released, violent felons. He committed, aggravated assault, sexual assault, rape, even murder. 70 of them had killed somebody. 53 were serving life sentences. Roy Cooper let him out because he didn't want him to have COVID. And of course, as soon as you put that many people, bad people, on the streets of North Carolina, they went right back to their life of crime. You know, probably the most famous guy on this list, DeCarlos Brown Jr., who got rearrested and re-released 13 additional times, 14 total, before he got on a light rail car last year in Charlotte, North Carolina, and brutally murdered a Ukrainian refugee named Irena Zarotska. Very, very famous case. Frankly, she should be alive today, and that monster should not have been back on the streets. And you wish the story ended there, but the fact is, there were 25 other men that Roy Cooper released who have gone on to commit murder and since they've been on the ground. And so we set up this website to have a conversation, to talk about the fact that Roy Cooper and his soft on crime policies really, truly have had a very deadly impact for the people of North Carolina.
0: Michael Whatley is our guest, the Republican candidate for U.S. Senate in North Carolina. Mr. Chairman, you brought up the name DeCarlos Brown Jr. This actually hit the news again yesterday. DeCarlos Brown Jr., who murdered Irena Zarutska, as you mentioned, on that train in Charlotte, was found incompetent to stand federal trial. A judge ordered that Brown, who's 35 years old, be treated and hospitalized for 4 months before being reevaluated. This comes after Brown was found incompetent for North Carolina court in April. So you have both state and federal courts now saying that you can't even try this person for murder, even though we have the videotape and you saw what happened here. I think most Americans are exasperated with this. They look at this case, they look at other cases, and they say, what do you have to do, for someone to be brought to justice in this country? This is a clear case of murder. This person had committed all sorts of violent acts in his life. He should never have been out of jail. And yet here we go again, the bureaucracy protecting the violent at the expense of their victims. What's your reaction to that?
11: Well, the number one priority for any government, whether it's a local government, a state government, or a federal government, needs to be protecting its citizens. And this is an abject failure by Roy Cooper, who went out of his way to release criminals, to put them back on the streets again and again and again. And I think the ruling that we've seen, by both the state court and the federal court, that this guy is incompetent to stand trial is just further proof of the fact that he should have never been back on the streets in the first place. And that we need to do more to make sure that criminals are behind bars. Roy Cooper has never backed the blue. I'm going to support our law enforcement officers. I'm going to fight every single day to make sure that our kids are safe and that no family in North Carolina should ever have to go through what Irena Zarotska and her family have gone through.
0: There have been some members of Congress, Michael, that have talked about holding accountable judges and prosecutors and other actors in our government who let violent criminals go. When those violent criminals commit further crimes. There have been some people talking about, hey, maybe we ought to hold people accountable for their decisions. We've seen lots of judges and lots of local prosecutors happening all over the country. What do you think about that effort? Should people be held accountable? You let somebody violent out of jail, they kill somebody. Should you take part in the responsibility for that? I think that idea has merit. What's your thought?
11: Well, you've got to have a conversation on that. You know, in North Carolina, the judges are elected, and I think that that's very important that you can hold people accountable. But the fact is that Roy Cooper made many, many, many appointments of judges, of magistrates here in North Carolina, and those judges have gone on to release criminals again and again and again. And the fact is there has to be some level of culpability when you talk about people who just want to come in with a social agenda. And a lot of these folks, not necessarily in the magistrate level in North Carolina, even having law degrees or be qualified for it. And yet Roy Cooper was making appointments and putting these people on the bench.
0: Michael Whatley is our guest, Republican candidate for Senate down in North Carolina. Chairman Whatley, in addition to these criminal justice issues, what else are you hearing from the people of North Carolina? You know, you're traveling the state, talking to voters right now. You know, where are they on things? Where are they on Iran? Where are they on president's successes on immigration? What are the topics that are bubbling up for you most in your conversations with voters?
11: You know, when you think about North Carolina, the voters really, truly want a stronger economy. And so the fact that I am out there right now working, you know, across the state and having conversations with people, you know, we want policies that are going to allow people to make more money and to keep more money. We really need to make sure that we have lower costs and that we have lower taxes. Roy Cooper, my opponent, has never seen a dollar that he didn't want to tax. He raised taxes as a legislator. He vetoed tax cuts as a senator. And when he announced he was running for U.S. Senate, he said that he was going to oppose the one big, beautiful bill, that he's going to oppose Trump's working family tax cuts and work to try and reverse that. You know, that bill, the working family tax cuts, ensured that the average household in North Carolina paid $5,700 less in taxes on April 15th than they would have if that bill didn't pass. And Roy Cooper's out there saying that he opposed it. You know, the fact is, I want to make sure people pay less in taxes, that they're going to pay less for housing, for gasoline, for grocery prices. And that's what we're going to fight for every single day. You know, when we talk about Iran, North Carolina, we have about 10% of all men and women in armed services, Army, Navy, Air Force, Marines, and Coast Guard for the United States are based in North Carolina. And we absolutely want to see our troops succeed. We need to make sure that they have the support and the resources necessary to carry out their mission around the world. Nobody in North Carolina wants to see Iran have a nuclear weapon. And if the president believes that we need to take steps to prevent that from happening, they're going to back the president, as I do.
0: Talking to Michael Whatley in North Carolina. Chairman Whatley, I want to get your opinion as a political strategist. You spent a long time advising Republicans. You're now a candidate for office yourself. But maybe give us your thoughts here. The Republicans in Congress are going into the summer against the backdrop of a midterm in which history would say the party out of power should have some success. Now, I think the redistricting and the map changes have given Republicans some optimism that maybe they might outkick their historical coverage. But it seems to me that a little more governing might help this summer. And they are discussing doing another reconciliation bill on Capitol Hill, call it Reconciliation 3.0. This would allow them to pass policy in the Senate without having to get 60 votes. Do you agree? Do Republicans need to take a little more legislative action this summer? And if yes, what would you put in there if you were in Congress right now?
11: Well, I do agree. You know, the fact is that Republicans win when they listen to the voters. You have to listen to your voters and understand the issues that they care about, and then you need to put solutions on the table. And it's not just enough to talk. You've got to actually get things done. And so, you know, what we have seen right now is the Republicans in the House, the Republicans in Senate, passing the Working Families Tax Cut Act is the single most important piece of legislation we've seen in decades. It's absolutely critical to allow Americans to keep more of their money. No tax on tips, no tax on overtime, no tax on Social Security. These are fundamentally important provisions that allow people to make more and to keep more, right? We need to see the Save America Act passed. We need to see, you know, that we're going to have election integrity. I think that that's going to be terribly important for us. But for every single senator, for every single congressman, for every single candidate, my advice is pretty simple. Listen to your voters. Understand what they care about and put solutions on the table. That's what I'm doing as I drive across this state. I've been to 97 North Carolina counties so far in this campaign. And what I hear consistently is that people want to know that I'm going to fight for them, because Roy Cooper is going to fight for New York. He's going to fight for California. He's going to fight for Chicago and those liberal values. I'm going to fight for North Carolina. That's what people really want.
0: And this weekend, the North Carolina Republicans are having their state party convention. I know you're going to be there. Is that your message to the Republican faithful there in North Carolina? We need to show action. We need to show some fight to the voters who elected these Republican majorities.
11: Absolutely. You know, this election cycle is, you know, you go back to Sarah Huckabee Sanders. I'm going to give her full credit on this, that elections right now are about common sense versus crazy. And the fact is, I'm fighting for an agenda that will make America stronger, right? We need a strong economy. We need strong borders and safe communities. We need to make sure that we're the strongest, most respected nation around the world. What are the Democrats fighting for? Roy Cooper, James Tallarico, you know, Graham Plattner are all fighting for the same thing. Open borders, inflationary spending, and a woke, weak America. That's not what North Carolina needs. I don't think it's what America needs.
0: Michael Whatley, former chairman of the Republican National Committee and candidate for the United States Senate, North Carolina. Thanks for coming by. We'll have you back soon.
11: Thanks, Scott.
0: All right, Mr. Chairman, appreciate your time today. I want to talk to you about a tool that I've been using, and I use it when I'm preparing for my debates on CNN, when I'm preparing for this show every single day. I have to be as informed as I can be. I can't rely on just one source or one thing. I need all the information. I got to get it from the left. I got to get it from the right. I got to get it from the center. I got to get independent voices. I got to see what the mainstream guys are talking about. I need it all. And then I synthesize it, make my arguments, and bring you the news. 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
16: Adam is back from Cheyenne Gardens. Okay, Adam, someone's looking for a tree or two to put in their yard. How do you help them decide what kind of tree to put in at the house or at the lake?
17: So I normally ask a couple different questions. One, I ask, are we going into the house or the lake? What's the soil conditions? You know, that's the soil is the key. Is it a spot in the backyard that stays a little lower, a little wetter? Is it a spot closer to the house? Is it the boulevard? I mean, there's some interesting soil on the boulevard. So you look at the spot, we kind of look at the spot and that. So then I ask the question, how tall do we want to get? Do we want a tree that's going to get us 40, 50 feet, 30 feet, 25 feet? What do we want to hide? Do we have a backyard neighbor we don't want to see their shed? Or do we have a trampoline? Or what do we have in the, what don't we want to see? Or is there someone our windows line up? So we look at that. And then I look at width. Sometimes we don't have a lot of room, so then we might have to pick a tree that stays a little skinny, 15 feet wide and 30 feet tall, or 6 feet wide and 50 feet tall. I mean, there's some options in that. I ask how long they plan to be in the house, because if we're moving quick, the tree's supposed to help increase the value of our home. And if we're going to be only in the house a couple of years because the last one's graduating from high school and we're moving on, you might want to pick a fast tree. So those are some of the questions I pick, and then I ask what trees you have in the yard. Diversity is key.
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0: We have very nice Hollywood Sean. You never fail to disappoint. Or no, wait, you never disappoint. Which is it? You never disappoint. That's what the truth is. All right. This Sunday night on the South Lawn of the White House, something amazing is going to happen. The UFC is going to have an outdoor main event, a UFC Freedom 250, they're calling it, 8 o'clock Eastern. It is a 7-fight card, and they have built on the South Lawn of the White House this incredible arena, this cage for these matches. And all the Republicans and the president are excited about it, and all the Democrats are mad about it. To break it all down for us, SNC White House correspondent Willie Brown. No, Willie Nelson. I'm all over the place.
1: So close.
0: Sorry, not Willie Brown. Willie Nelson, sorry. Willie Nelson is here. Why else were we playing that song? Scott. Willie Nelson is here. Willie, thanks for making your inaugural appearance on the Scott Jennings Show.
1: Scott, it's great to be here with you in front of the West Wing at the White House. Earlier today, the White House gave us correspondents full access to the octagon and the infrastructure, which is what you're seeing on the screen right now. And Scott, even though that video looks incredible, I'm telling you, it still doesn't even do it justice. I myself am a big fan of fights, and I've been to multiple fights in my life, and I've never seen anything like this. So let me tell you about a little bit about the night and what we can what we can expect, Scott. Scott, we can expect the best fighters and athletes in the world to be going at it. I mean, the fighters on this lineup, even from the bottom, could be headlining their own event. Of course, the main event, we have a guy called the American, Justin Gaethje, versus a Spanish fighter, Ilya Topuria. Now, I myself, as a proud American, would love to see the American win. You know, it's our 250th birthday. However, I'm going to be honest, Scott, you know, I'm a little bit of a realist. This is going to be a tough battle. Yeah. Ilya Topuria is the current champion and is not meant to be messed with. But, you know, the other big question mark, Scott, is the weather. Now, Dana White has said that this piece of infrastructure is built for anything, rain or shine. So if it rains, it's going on. Too much
0: sun,
1: too much heat,
0: too much... You're telling me...
1: Yeah.
0: You're telling me rain or shine, no matter what's going on out there, they're fighting on the South Lawn of the White House.
1: Scott, the only thing that will prevent them from fighting, and even so, it could just be a temporary pause, would be if there's lightning. And Dana has said that he has a meteorologist here on site. I've been looking for that meteorologist, but apparently there's a meteorologist on site updating the UFC hour by hour so they can be prepared for anything. And the really only concern is lightning. But if there is no lightning and there's just a little bit of rain or even humidity, then there should be no issue. They are prepared for the big battle.
0: Willie Nelson is our SNC White House correspondent. Willie, tell me about the octagon. How many octopuses did they need to make that?
1: That's a good question. Let me see. Some quick math in my head. No, but Scott, it's kind of unbelievable to see this cage here on the South Lawn. I mean, I've been only the White House correspondent for 2 weeks for Salem, and which, by the way, as a side note, is an incredible honor to be here.
0: Great game.
1: And each day, I can't complain. The one thing I'm slightly envious of you right now is you got air conditioning. I don't know if you can see, but it is hot.
0: It's warm
1: right
0: out
1: now.
0: There.
1: But it's very warm. But to see a cage here on the South Lawn, you know, Scott, it's more than just fighting for what this means. I don't know if you know too much about the background and history between President Trump and the UFC CEO and president Dana White, but they go back 20 plus years. Yep. Close friends, and not even on some Republican or Democrat thing. In fact, it was a Republican at the time, John McCain, who was trying to prevent the UFC from having events in Arizona. But President Trump said, hey, you can have your events in my big, beautiful ballrooms. Yeah. So
0: I forgot about that. Well, it'll be interesting to see these two friends. I mean, we've seen them together, obviously, at different political events, and President Trump has attended UFC events. And so, you know, we've seen them together very often. And what we're seeing on the screen now, Dana White was working with Marco Rubio today. I guess the State Department's working with the UFC on some international diplomacy efforts. I think the issue was, if other countries won't cooperate with us, we send the UFC fighters to whoop their tails until they cooperate, I think is what I heard. All right, Willie Nelson, great job. We'll have you back soon. Enjoy the fights. We're out of here. Scott Jennings on Salem, back tomorrow. Thanks for listening.
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5: Yesterday in this segment, I mentioned that a high percentage of our rain comes from severe weather this time of year. The interesting thing about that is, oftentimes, the areas that get the worst weather, say high wind or damaging hail, often are the areas that get the least amount of rain. Strong wind is associated with strong downdrafts, which usually form outside of the rain core, so the strong wind areas often don't get much rain. Large hail usually occurs on the edge of the main rain core as well, meaning you get the large damaging hail, yet that area may be missed by the heavier rain. In turn, the best rains can come without severe damage.
4: That's the Richardson Report, your focus on the field with North Dakota State climatologist Darrell Richardson. 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The flag. It's 11 o'clock.
6: Or no deal. I'm Chris DeMeo, Fox News. President Trump announcing a new peace deal with Tehran. Fox's Jill Nato reports.
7: The president says the U.S. and Iran have agreed on a memorandum of understanding, and it means Iran will never be able to get a nuclear weapon. He told reporters at the White House.
8: It'll be done pretty quickly. They want it every bit as much as everybody else wants it.
7: The president said the agreement may be signed as soon as this weekend.
8: The whole Middle East is happy, and long beyond the Middle East, the strait will open as soon as we have it signed.
7: The president had been threatening another round of strikes against Iran in retaliation for the downing of an American military helicopter earlier this week, but those strikes have been put on hold. In Washington, Jill Nato, Fox News.
6: The president, meantime, is nominating U.S. Attorney Jay Clayton to be Director of National Intelligence.
9: The president felt the pressure that was coming from Capitol Hill, including from a number of Republicans that were not happy to see Bill Pulte in the Director of National Intelligence position. He was named as acting DNI. What this does is set up the nomination for Jay Clayton, the U.S. Attorney for the Southern District in New York. He was also the chairman of the SEC, the Securities and Exchange Commission, during the president's first term. I think it was 2017 to 20. He is well known around Washington. seen, obviously, in the legal circles. Also, it served, I believe, on the board of American Express. The question, of course, here is, will this propel Congress to move quickly on this nomination? Tulsi Gabbard, who had been confirmed for this job, obviously was going to be replaced, and she had announced that she would be leaving, the president going in a different direction.
6: That's Fox's Mark Meredith. The U.S. Supreme Court denying Alabama's emergency request to execute inmate Jeffrey Lee using nitrogen gas. The court let stand lower court rulings that temporarily blocked the nitrogen protocol, citing that it violates the Eighth Amendment's ban on cruel and unusual punishment. America's listening to Fox News.
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6: The state of Ohio will soon require photo ID for mail-in voting in the 2027 election.
14: The new legislation, officially called House Bill 472, is one of two the Ohio State House fast-tracked this month. It also approved a Senate bill that would amend the state constitution to add photo ID requirements for in-person voting. Republicans call the measures common sense and say polling shows voters support them, while Democrats call the changes unnecessary, saying documented voter fraud is rare. The bill that would amend the state constitution will now be put on the November ballot. The bill requiring photo ID for mail-in voting is awaiting Governor Mike DeWine's signature. Lisa Lacerra, Fox News.
6: The Trump administration says it's located nearly 150,000 migrant children illegally smuggled into the U.S. during President Biden's term. Fox's Evan Brown reports.
15: The U.S. Homeland Security Department estimates that roughly 475,000 children crossed unaccompanied across the U.S.-Mexico border during the years of the Biden administration, and that efforts under the Trump administration have resulted in locating 146,000 so far, and people posing as sponsors to these migrant kids are now criminally charged.
16: A wide-ranging conspiracy to smuggle more than a dozen children into the United States by scamming the system and exploiting the loopholes created by the last administration.
15: Todd Blanche, the acting U.S. Attorney General, these child victims of three Guatemalan nationals, many of them girls, were often sexually abused. Eben Brown, Fox News.
6: An El Nino has formed. That's the natural warming of parts of the Pacific that changes weather around the globe. It's likely to be a major factor in extreme and deadly weather across the planet for the next year or so. It's usually strongest in the wintertime, but many forecasters say it's likely 2027 will set a record for the hottest year globally. I'm Chris DeMeo. This is Fox News.
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18: Clear to partly cloudy skies overnight tonight. We'll drop down to a low in the low to mid 50s and winds out of the west at 10 to 20. A sunny start to the day on Friday, but then partly cloudy in the afternoon. It will be breezy with west winds at 15 to 30 and highs in the mid to upper 70s. Then cooler weather pushes in for the weekend with highs in the upper 60s on Saturday and lower 70s as we head into Sunday with breezy conditions both days. From the Flag Skywatch Weather Center, I'm Chief Meteorologist Dean Wysocki.
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27: Welcome back to the Lars Larson Show. It's Conspiracy Theory Thursday, but this one is a development I don't think is a conspiracy theory at all. Donald Trump, who as of last night was saying he was going to come down on Iran with some major league strikes, including striking at the heart of Iran's oil export ability, the infrastructure that actually makes almost all that oil capable of being shipped out of Iran to the customers they have, including China and India. And then what happened? Today, Donald Trump says that a peace deal may be coming in days. Now, I understand. I've heard the same kind of thing from Donald Trump before, except now, apparently, there are folks who believe this is actually happening, that Iran may actually finally have knuckled under and said uncle and said, we're going to be willing to sign a deal. Now, do we trust Iran to actually hold up its end of any bargain? And the answer is absolutely not. You don't trust them one little bit. For almost 50 years, they have vowed death and destruction to the United States and to its Middle Eastern ally, Israel. Fact is, I care first about the national security of the United States. So if the mad mullahs say we're not going to pursue nuclear weapons, that has to come with a promise that allows us to trust but verify. But as of about an hour, Wall Street Journal, NBC News, basically every major news organization on the planet is saying Donald Trump has canceled the planned airstrikes tonight. He says a peace deal could be signed in coming days. That would be a memorandum of understanding, which would start the path towards something bigger and more final. But Donald Trump says he's canceled the strikes against Iran. And how did the stock market react to that? 900 points up on the Dow. And what about oil prices? Down about 2.5 or 3%. That holds the promise of getting us back to where we were about 4.5 months ago, which was some of the lowest gasoline prices that America had seen in a long, long time. Anyway, welcome to the Lars Larson Show on Conspiracy Theory Thursday. Always glad to get your phone calls and your emails at 866-HEY-LARS. That's 866-439-5277. Send your emails to talk@LarsLarson.com. Oh, and you can vote in our poll on X. And we've made a brand new question out of the news of the day every single day for about the last 30 years. Today's question, found on X at Lars Larson Show. Should the United States strip the citizenship of immigrants who lied to get their American citizenship? I would answer that one yes. And if you wonder, well, why are we doing this at all? Why do we have to do this? Well, the federal government under Donald Trump is now moving to denaturalize. They're starting with a dozen criminal aliens. And who are these jokers? Well, number one, where are they from? They're from Somalia and Haiti and Colombia and Mexico and Cuba and Jamaica. And what do we know about them? They lied about their criminal records. They lied about the child sexual abuse, about the fraud, about the drug dealing. And because they lied about that, it sounds like they are now going to lose their American citizenship. They never should have had it to begin with, but a lot of really bad things happened during the time of President Autopen Joe Biden. And here's what Todd Blanche, the attorney general, says. Criminal aliens lying about their past crimes, including drug dealers, sexual predators, and fraudsters, gaining U.S. citizenship is a privilege. And under the steadfast leadership of President Trump, the Department of Justice is maintaining a zero tolerance policy for abuse of that process. So should the U.S. strip citizenship from those who lied to get their citizenship? My answer to that is yes. You can answer the question any way you like. I would imagine we'll get some naysayers on that, too, although I'd love to talk to some of those naysayers. Why would you want to give citizenship in America to somebody who would lie about a criminal record, including things like drug dealing, fraud, and child sexual abuse? Today's X poll can be found at Lars Larson Show and at LarsLarson.com, and brought to you by AMAC, the Association of Mature American Citizens. 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I joined the group almost a decade ago. You can join too. Just go to amac.us or call 888-262-2006. 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A shout out to our friends in West Plains, Missouri, who catch Great Talk Radio all day on KWPM. That's AM 1450. You know, about 20 years ago, not too long after I started doing this show, I actually traveled to West Plains, Missouri. It was great. I flew into, where did I fly into? Somewhere north, one of the cities north, and then drove almost the entire length of the state of Missouri. It is a drop-dead beautiful state. And then I did the show live at KWPM and got a chance to meet with some people. I was amazed because one of the things I asked, and this was 20 years ago, although I don't know how much changed since then, but West Plains, I asked somebody, I said, what does a typical house cost somebody to buy in this town? And they said, about $55,000. And I said to the guy, I said, do you have a $55,000 house? He said, no, ours was $85,000. It was in the post-Civil War Reconstruction era, so it was from the late 1800s, and he said, ours cost $85,000, but it's almost 2,000 square feet. And I thought, wow, what a place to live, where you can buy a house. The kind of money you can buy a house in West Plains, Missouri for is oftentimes the system development charges and permit fees in places, crazy places like Los Angeles and San Francisco and New York and Chicago. In any case, glad to be with you. Let me tell you what's coming up this hour. A government whistleblower says billions in secret UFO money is being hidden from Congress. What exactly are they spending that money on? Joe Biden built the loopholes, and three illegal aliens used them to smuggle children across the American border. How many more kids paid the price before anybody bothered to look? A Christian addiction ministry has been fighting a two-year battle with a New Jersey township over a single wire on an exit sign. At what point does the red tape become something more than just deliberate? And take a moment to cast a vote in my X poll. You'll find the question at Lars Larson Show and at LarsLarson.com. Should the U.S. strip citizenship from immigrants who lied to get their citizenship in America? Oh, by the way, yesterday we asked you about this crazy thing called gentle parenting. To me, it's kind of lazy parenting. It's when your kids start screaming and yelling, rather than politely and legally communicating to them that that kind of behavior is not to be tolerated and that you're not going to allow it. You sit down to you try to understand the feelings of your little darling and why he or she is behaving that way. We ask you the question, is gentle parenting turning kids into little monsters? 92% of you agreed with me and voted yes to that question. Only 8% of you voted no. Oh, and a couple of updates. Number one, a severe biohazard alert locked down the Pentagon for a while this morning. The hazmat teams swept through the building. Thousands of employees sheltered in place. And then they found out, sounds like it was just a giant false alarm. About 23 to 27,000 people work in the Pentagon on any given day. It is effectively the largest single office building on Earth. An illegal alien who tried to flee the United States before being sentenced for repeatedly raping a preteen girl over the course of 3 years has now been found and sentenced to 100 years in prison. Jorge Alberto Campos, a 42-year-old illegal alien, handed that 100-year prison sentence for sexually abusing his girlfriend's 11-year-old daughter at their residence in Castle Rock over the course of 3 years. And I know, like many of you, you wish, shouldn't we have the death penalty for somebody who takes that kind of advantage? Somebody who goes out and commits that kind of sexual crime against an 11-year-old, that person should no longer be alive. Coming up in a moment, the president just declassified some UFO files. Are we finally getting the truth, or just enough to keep us distracted? That's next on the Lars Larson Show.

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0: 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What you might not know is our oil and gas industry also works to build roads, provide school funding, and even protect us from flooding by creating nearly 50,000 jobs statewide and generating billions of tax dollars annually to support our infrastructure, our great outdoors, and our schools. North Dakota Petroleum Foundation, advancing the possibilities.
1: Thanks for having me.
2: You know, am I wrong in questioning that every time we hear something new about UFO files, I just worry that our government wants to distract us from other more important things that are going on. But am I being too cynical by looking at it that way?
1: Well, it's hard to know these days, because whenever you hear anything from our government, it seems like they're trying to distract us from something more important, whether it's UFOs or the Epstein files or the war in Iran. It all seems like we're not getting the full story about anything.
2: Okay, so what you've written about, what is the latest revelation so my audience can know what we're talking about today?
1: Well, the latest on the UFO beat is really this new movie that comes out this week from Steven Spielberg called Disclosure Day. Now, of course, Steven Spielberg has a lot of famous alien movies, E.T., Super 8, Close Encounters of the Third Kind. But this latest one is a little bit different because it arrives in the context of all of this discussion in recent years about UFOs, or as UAPs, as they call them now. And that includes, you know, congressional hearings beginning in 2022. 2022 is the first time in 50 years there had been congressional hearings about UFOs. So congressional hearings. Last month, there was a document dumped by the Trump White House, all of these documents and videos and images of UAPs that had been classified previously were released publicly. And then, of course, reporting beginning in 2017, when the New York Times first reported on a secret Pentagon program to track UAPs that the Air Force had captured, Air Force pilots had captured on their instruments. So there's more discussion now about this maybe than there has been in many years. And the Spielberg movie arrives right in the middle of it and addresses that specifically. I mean, the movie's called Disclosure Day, and it's about somebody leaking government secrets about UFOs.
2: I'm talking to John Daniel Davidson, senior editor of The Federalist, the author of Pagan America. So tell me about this. In the piece you wrote, because I haven't read that much about Disclosure Day, I think I've seen every other movie that Spielberg has made. I may differ with his politics, but he does know how to make movies. But he says this will cause religious people to question their faith. And I thought, boy, I'm a Protestant Christian. I don't think a movie is going to cause my faith to be shaken. But how does he back that up?
1: Well, that's the interesting thing about this film. He's talking about his film, Disclosure Day, as though it's a documentary and not a sci-fi film. You know, he's talking about it as though he's made a film about something that's really true, that's really happening in our world in real time. And it's interesting that he says that and sort of put this really kind of bold statement out there that this film would cause people to question their religious faith. I think for people like Spielberg, the idea that there's alien life on other planets would cause Christians like us to question whether or not, you know, our Christian religion is really true. And what I'm arguing is that not only would it not cause us to question that, but it's far more likely based on what we know about these things, that they're not little green men from other planets that flew here in a spacecraft, but they're actually supernatural beings that we know from the Christian religion, angels and demons, disembodied created beings that have been a part of the human experience, and sightings and interactions with them have been part of our world since the beginning. And it's only in modern times that we decide to call them aliens.
2: I mean, if you don't believe him, go back and look up the story of Lot. I mean, everybody remembers about Lot's wife, but what they forget about is the visitors, you know, the folks who came to his house. And then he had to defend them from a crowd of people and made a lot of very questionable calls in that one. But the fact is, these were visitors, and they were, in fact, supernatural. Okay, it's in the book. And that doesn't cause anybody to question that. Is that just Spielberg trying to pimp his movie or what?
1: Well, it might be that. It certainly might be that. But look, I think, you know, you've also got a lot of religious leaders, and particularly Catholic exorcists,

0: some of whom are quite prominent and have large platforms, have spoken out in recent years about this. And I quote some of them in my piece, and what they've said is that, look, if you look at the accounts of over the decades of people who say that they've had UFO encounters or have been abducted, they map very closely onto the kinds of accounts that people have of demonic experiences and demonic possession. And then when you look at the claims that some of these people say that these creatures have made, they map very closely onto the claims that demons and fallen angels make and have made in the past. And so, you know, what we're left with in lieu of any actual physical evidence are accounts of these things, and even accounts of the pilots that have encountered these things that seem to defy the laws of physics, to be outside space and time, that it's much more likely that these are not physical beings from another planet, of which there's no evidence, but there's plenty of evidence for the fact that they are spiritual beings, supernatural beings that are beyond space and time. Well, we have a language for that. We have a tradition for understanding what that is in Christianity, and that is to say they're angels and demons. We believe that God created the world visible and invisible. And so I think that there's a strong case to be made that that's what this really is.
1: By the way, how's pagan America selling these days? Because I would think that a lot of Americans would say, you're right, it's a very pagan country, but they might want to read the way that you've described it. How's it doing?
0: As far as I know, it's doing okay, but I take no pleasure in being vindicated in talking about the direction that we're headed as we shed our Christianity and we shed the sort of the language and the cosmology of the Christian faith for, you know, what is essentially a new form of paganism. I think, you know, relating this to the UFO discussion, in the middle of the 20th century, you know, when there was a kind of materialist scientific mindset, you know, that denied the existence of the supernatural, the phenomenon that had been observed in the sky and that had been part of people's experience for many, many centuries and millennia suddenly had to have a rationalist, materialist explanation. And so they said, okay, well, these must be aliens and alien ships that are coming to Earth. But that's really a kind of a, you know, novel interpretation of a very old phenomenon. And I think as we move into a less materialistic age, as we enter an era of re-enchantment, I think people are more open to the idea that these things maybe not little green men, but are devils.
1: Absolutely. That is John Daniel Davidson. He is the senior editor of The Federalist and the author of Pagan America. By the way, you're listening to the Lars Larson Show. 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
1: Deal or no deal? I'm Chris DeMeo, Fox News. President Trump announcing a new peace deal with Tehran. Fox's Jill Nato reports.
2: The president says the U.S. and Iran have agreed on a memorandum of understanding, and it means Iran will never be able to get a nuclear weapon. He told reporters at the White House.
3: It should be done pretty quickly. They want it every bit as much as everybody else wants it.
2: The president said the agreement may be signed as soon as this weekend.
3: The whole Middle East is happy, and long beyond the Middle East, the strait will open as soon as we have it signed.
2: The president had been threatening another round of strikes against Iran in retaliation for the downing of an American military helicopter earlier this week, but those strikes have been put on hold. In Washington, Jill Nato, Fox News.
1: The president, meantime, is nominating U.S. Attorney Jay Clayton to be Director of National Intelligence.
4: The president felt the pressure that was coming from Capitol Hill, including from a number of Republicans that were not happy to see Bill Pulte in the Director of National Intelligence position. He was named as acting DNI. What this does is set up the nomination for Jay Clayton, the U.S. Attorney for the Southern District in New York. He was also the chairman of the SEC, the Securities and Exchange Commission, during the president's first term. I think it was 2017 to 20. He is well-known around Washington. Obviously in the legal circles, also it served, I believe, on the board of American Express. The question, of course, here is, will this propel Congress to move quickly on this nomination? Tulsi Gabbard, who had been confirmed for this job, obviously was going to be replaced, and she had announced that she would be leaving, the president going in a different direction.
1: That's Fox's Mark Meredith. The U.S. Supreme Court denying Alabama's emergency request to execute inmate Jeffrey Lee using nitrogen gas. The court let stand lower court rulings that temporarily blocked the nitrogen protocol, citing that it violates the Eighth Amendment's ban on cruel and unusual punishment. America's listening to Fox News.
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6: Clear to partly cloudy skies overnight tonight. We'll drop down to a low in the low to mid 50s and winds out of the west at 10 to 20. A sunny start to the day on Friday, but then partly cloudy in the afternoon. It will be breezy with west winds at 15 to 30 and highs in the mid to upper 70s. Then cooler weather pushes in for the weekend with highs in the upper 60s on Saturday and lower 70s as we head into Sunday with breezy conditions both days. From the Flag Skywatch Weather Center, I'm Chief Meteorologist Dean Wysocki.
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7: Hey, welcome back to the Lars Larson Show. 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I want to ask you this question. Three illegal aliens are charged with smuggling kids through the loopholes that were created by President Autopen Joe Biden. How many more children were failed while Washington, D.C. was watching the other way or looking the other way during Joe Biden? Here's the report. Acting Attorney General Todd Blanche announced that three individuals, all purportedly illegals from Guatemala, had been indicted in the Northern District of Ohio for allegedly conspiring to smuggle more than one dozen children into the United States and that they used the loopholes that were created by the Biden administration. Blanche says there are over 15,000 super sponsor cases identified by DHS and the Department of Justice, cases where somebody sponsors more than three unrelated children. Now, that sounds odd to begin with. It's one thing when families take children in. In May of 25, so May of last year, Senator Chuck Grassley obtained DHS data showing that 65,000 reports regarding migrant children were either ignored or dismissed under Joe Biden, including more than 7,000 reports of human trafficking. Well, now, the DHS secretary, that's Department of Homeland Security, Mark Wayne Mullen, he alleged that over one-third of all female migrants, regardless of age, were sexually assaulted before they even reached the border. He said, we found 46,000 kids so far. Some of these kids claim that they were raped more than 600 times. Now, I want you to think about the implications of everything Joe Biden did. I think Joe Biden decided to open that border up wide. If you go back to that debate that he had with Donald Trump before the 24 election, right? In the 2020 election, I should say. And Joe Biden was talking about opening it up. We're going to have a surge to the border. Well, he's absolutely right. That's exactly what he did. And that surge to the border brought more than 10 million people into the country. And even during that time, we were hearing reports from Customs and Border Protection, from ICE, that young ladies and girls and children were being raped on their way to the border. So, is anybody going to have to answer for any of this, for making all of this happen? Let me go to Michael in Texas. Hey, Michael, welcome to the Lars Larson Show. What's on your mind?
13: Thank you, Lars. Yeah, I would be inclined to execute them for it, make it a capital case. But we tried that in Texas with rapists years ago under Bill Clements or Ann Richards. I don't remember which one.
7: Did they actually get it on the books down there?
13: Yes, it became a law. We were executing rapists. But the thing is, we found the effect of that. Instead of raping and letting them go, they would rape the women and their victims and kill them.
7: And I've heard that argument before because if you use the argument that says we can't very well have the death penalty because then that will incentivize people to kill their victims, rape victims and such. But I just looked and Texas law allows capital punishment for repeat child sex offenses, but they do not have the death penalty for rape if the victim does not die. So, I mean, it sounds crude to say it that way, but that's what the law says right now. And, in fact, the U.S. Supreme Court had ruled in a case quite some time ago that executing somebody for the rape of a child or any other non-homicidal rape violates the Eighth Amendment. So when you tell me that Texas had it, how long ago did they have it?
13: I don't remember if it was Ann Richards or Bill Clements were the governors.
7: Okay.
13: I don't remember which one did it.
7: Yeah, right now the death penalty can only be applied in Texas if the person is convicted of capital murder. Now, of course, if you have a sexual assault with capital murder, then you can execute the person for that. But that's for capital murder.
13: Right.
7: And if they're still going with Kennedy versus Louisiana, the decision the Supreme Court made that said you can't execute somebody for any non-homicidal rape because that violates the Eighth Amendment, cruel and unusual. So I don't know how Texas would have got that one by if it wouldn't fit with the Constitution or the decisions already made by the U.S. Supreme Court. Do you?
13: I think that was before, but like I said, that was the result of it. They had to make a special session of the Texas legislature because we only meet every 2 years, a special session to repeal the law.
7: Yeah, that would have been before 2008. So it is possible that it was on the books at that point. But, Michael, thank you very much. I appreciate the call. If you want to join what we call the best conversation in talk journalism, it's here every day at 866-HEY-LARS. That's 866-439-5277. Send your emails to talk@LarsLarson.com. Our question of the day today from Robert Haas. He says, Lars, why don't Californians write in Spencer Pratt for mayor? Since the vote is between two Democrats, every single Republican should write in Spencer Pratt. I agree with you. In fact, I was making the argument last night that one of the things that could happen if Spencer Pratt, if it's possible to run as a write-in candidate for mayor of Los Angeles, imagine this. You have X number of voters. Some of them are, you know, most of them are going to be Democrats. Some of them are going to be conservatives or Republicans. So if the two other candidates end up taking the vote and splitting it right down the middle, but then every single conservative in the Los Angeles area ends up voting for Spencer Pratt, you could still end up with Spencer Pratt for mayor. And I kind of wonder, I don't think he has said anything to rule out that possibility, but we'll have to see whether or not Spencer Pratt decides that's the way he's going to go. Brad writes in from Texas by email, talk@LarsLarson.com. Lars, one of your callers last night, a German company I worked for, which is RWEAG, used a process invented in the 20s by Franz Fischer and Hans Tropsch to make clean burning diesel and jet fuel using coal as a feedstock, which Germany has plenty of, or they had during Germany's role in World War II. They also produced other chemicals with unique characteristics. For sure, it can be an expensive process, but in cases like Germany and previously sanctioned countries like South Africa, making your own fuel is sensible. I think cost ends up being the biggest problem that you run into. By the way, Father's Day is coming up, and if you don't know what to get Dad, I've got the perfect answer. I've got one myself. Skip the random last-minute gift and get Dad something he'll actually use, the Chef IQ Sense Smart Thermometer. 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
17: Welcome back to the Lars Larson Show. This sounds about as strange as I think it actually is. A New Jersey township is blocking a Christian addiction ministry over a single wire to an exit sign, and this whole fight has been going on for 2 years now. Now, what in the world is going on here? Is this actually just bureaucracy run amok, or is it some kind of targeting because of the ministry that's being done by these Christians? Jeremy Dice is senior counsel to First Liberty Institute and joins me now. Jeremy, welcome back to the program.
18: Thanks for having me again, Lars.
17: Is this town, the township of Clinton, New Jersey, are they just trying to shut this recovery ministry down because they're doing God's work and trying to get people off drugs?
18: It sure does appear that way, and it's not just the town, but the neighbors of the town or of the Adult and Teen Challenge itself. Look, they're in a they moved into a what was an old church camp. Effectively, it was there for I don't know before both of us were born. It's been around for a long, long time, and Adult and Teen Challenge moved into it not too many years ago, and has been having just a tremendous ministry as they do in making sure men and women come off of lives of addiction. And not just come off of addiction, but become contributing members to society again. They teach them a trade. They teach them a skill that they're able to use after going through their religiously run program to be able to go and, you know, make money and contribute to society all over again when they get out of the program.
17: Sure.
18: But the neighbors who weren't there when the program started are there now and really don't like the fact that set way off of the main road on like 40 acres of property, they have this program there, and I don't know what they're worried about, but they've objected to the township, and the township has started putting the screws to Adult and Teen Challenge.
17: I mean, the thing I don't understand about this, Jeremy, is I live in a town where I see homeless on the streets, and government does next to nothing about that. In fact, they'll even aid and abet the homeless by saying, we'll give you a place to stay, and oh, by the way, it's low barrier, so you don't have to quit drugs or alcohol. You can keep on, you can keep your addictions and still do all this stuff. And you say, okay, if that's government's approach to this, and then a Christian group comes in and says, we're going to have a place where people can actually get off the drugs and alcohol, they're probably not going to be perfect from day one, but they're at least moving in the right direction. And the township says, well, you know, where are you going to do this? And like you said, 40 acres, they're on a big piece of property, which means you shouldn't even have to see what's going on. Whereas in many parts of America, all you have to do is drive down a street and you'll see people camped out in tents and smoking fentanyl, you know, out of foil provided to them by the government and all kinds of other crazy things. You'd think they'd be applauding what this Christian ministry is doing.
18: Well, instead of applauding, I hate to raise your dander up even more, Lars, but instead of applauding, they've been subjected to a hearing by this commission that they have to pay for, by the way. They have to pay for the stenographer and for the hearing, all the stuff, meaning that my client has to pay for this. For like 2.5 years now, they've been going through this hearing off and on every month or so. In the latest one, they were debating, and I kid you not, you can look at the transcript, debating as to whether or not this ministry was, and I'm quoting, inherently beneficial to the community. I'm pretty sure it's inherently beneficial to make sure people don't go live lives of drugs, but instead become productive members of society. But laying all that aside, here's where the program is stuck right now. In one of the cabins, they have a battery-operated exit light. It's
17: right.
18: Required by the fire marshal. We all agree with that.
17: Yeah.
18: The fire marshal recently comes through and says that needs to be changed from batteries to a hardwired sign. And the group's like, cool, we're happy to do that. They sent their electrician downtown to pull a permit, and they said, oh, sorry, because you're through this process over here, this hearing you've been in for 3 years regarding you know, the expansion of one building to add a half bathroom and some bushes you put on the property. Well, because of that, we can't actually give you the permit for the wire. So you have to get all the people that are in that dorm out. They've got to go live somewhere else. And we're not going to give you a permit until you're done with that other process over there. That is absolute poppycock, to use a technical legal term. It's absurd to say that you can use the zoning code that they're going through over there as a way to deny the building code stuff that they need in order to provide the wires to connect to the exit sign. But this is the madness that we're in right now towards religious organizations that are viewed with, rather than open arms and celebration for the good work they do, they're given skepticism and layers of bureaucracy.
17: I'm talking to Jeremy Dice, who's a senior counsel at First Liberty Institute. This is what's crazy.
19: When the town says you can't continue using the battery-operated sign, it must be hardwired, and they say, okay, we'll do it, and they say, but you can't have a permit to do it because you're going through this other process, and in the meantime, you're going to have to shut down. So conveniently for those in the town who don't like the AT&C or ANTC operation to try to get people off drugs, they get the bonus of being able to shut the thing down without actually shutting it down. You say, we're not shutting you down. We're just saying you have to have an exit sign light, and it has to be hardwired, so go ahead and do it, except we can't give you the permit. They've tied them up in a classic catch-22, haven't they?
18: They sure have, and in the process, this other administrative hearing that's been going on for 2.5, almost 3 years now, it's costing the Adulting Challenge hundreds of thousands of dollars to pay attorneys, to pay for stenographers, to pay for witnesses, architectural renderings, engineering plans, you name it. They've had to pay for all these dollars. But that's the entire point, is that they were hoping, the township is hoping, that Adult Teen Challenges give up, say, we don't have enough to fight on this whole thing. Fine, we call uncle, we'll leave. But they're not going to do that. This group is going to stick there because the township cannot kick them out. They cannot deprive them of the rightful use of their property for religious reasons. We're going to stick with them through this whole thing. At a minimum, we're going to get that line, that site, that sign connected to the hard wires here. But I think there's more to be done in this case to make sure that they have the full cooperation of the township.
19: Well, and Jeremy, thank God that they have this approach to it. They're not just saying, well, we'll have a nice Sunday service and then coffee and cookies. We're going to actually go out and try to help people to repair their lives so then they can come to Jesus. I mean, I'm a Protestant Christian, so I got a bias in favor of this outfit anyway. But the fact that they're doing some of the practical and very, in many cases, very hard work and very thankless work of getting people out of drug addiction and onto a positive life, God bless them for doing that, and I guess shame on the township of Clinton, New Jersey, for trying to do everything they can to get in their way.
18: No, I completely agree with you. I don't know if your show reaches all the way over to Clinton, New Jersey, but if it does and you have people listening in Clinton Township, well, I hope that they'll show up at the next board meeting that they have there and say, stop this. This is a critical part of our community. You should be welcoming them instead of trying to drive them off.
19: I'll tell you what. Just today I was talking to Ann Baker, who does a show on WOND, which is one of our stations in New Jersey. And I don't know how far away their area of New Jersey is from Clinton Township. But I'll tell you what, I'll bring it up with Ann specifically next week. And her husband is a doctor. We were actually talking to Dr. John today. And I'm glad to encourage them to tell the people in New Jersey, get folks off the backs of the Adult and Teen Challenge. And Jeremy, thank you very much for what you do at First Liberty. 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
24: Calling off new strikes. I'm Ted Lindner, Fox News. In a stunning reversal, President Trump on Thursday abruptly called off a planned military strike against Iran, declaring that a peace agreement was within reach and that the time and place of the signing would be announced shortly, telling reporters at the Oval Office Thursday.
25: Probably have a signing maybe in Europe, and it's a great thing. Most importantly, we have a deal that Iran will never have a nuclear weapon, which was the whole purpose of what we had to go through to get this. So it was a big, very big thing.
24: Fox's Mark Meredith has more from the White House.
26: The news follows a day filled with threats as Trump himself warned massive airstrikes were hours away.
25: We have a signing soon, and the documents are in pretty final shape. So we'll see.
26: The president claims Iran is ready to abandon its nuclear program. Iran has spent months telling the world that's non-negotiable. Democrats say the president's on and off again threats show he has no exit strategy.
24: President Trump says Vice President J.D. Vance will be there for the signing of the deal. The president also announcing a nominee to serve as permanent director of national intelligence. The move coming after an uproar in Congress over the president's pick for an acting director.
27: Bill Pulte was the president's nominee to temporarily take over as DNI, but Democrats complained he was a Trump loyalist with no intel experience. Senator Mark Warner.
28: Bill Pulte is a national security threat.
27: Democrats had said they won't support the renewal of Section 702 of the Foreign Intelligence Surveillance Act unless Pulte's appointment was withdrawn. But now President Trump is nominating Jay Clayton, the U.S. attorney for the Southern District of New York, who Warner says he respects.
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24: Well, the Carolina Hurricanes are now just one win away from the franchise's second ever Stanley Cup championship. They defeated the Vegas Golden Knights on Thursday night, 4-2, and take a 3-2 lead in the series. Game 6 will be in Vegas on Sunday night. A jury in Texas found 19-year-old Carmelo Anthony guilty of murder this week after deliberating for 3 hours. He was arrested last year after stabbing 17-year-old Austin Metcalf to death following a dispute at a track meet. Now, Anthony's parents are citing racism for their son's sentence. Texas Republican Congressman Wesley Hunt on Fox's The Ingram Angle says Anthony isn't the victim here.
42: Austin Metcalf is dead. May he rest in peace. And he was stabbed to death by another person who is now going to spend over 30 years in prison as deserved, because that's what we call murder in our society.
24: Austin's father, Jeff Metcalf, telling Anthony in court, quote, "You failed your parents, you failed yourself, and you failed society." The New Mexico Department of Health announcing a Santa Fe County woman has died from the plague. Officials say this is the first case of human plague in New Mexico this year. The State Department of Health says that it's going to work to conduct an environmental assessment to determine any ongoing risks. The plague is a bacterial disease carried by rodents and is generally transmitted through the bites of infected fleas from wild rodents or household pets. An El Nino has formed. That's the natural warming of parts of the Pacific that changes weather around the globe. It's likely to be a major factor in extreme and deadly weather across the planet for the next year or so. It's usually strongest in the wintertime, but many forecasters say that it's likely 2027 will set a record for the hottest year globally. Stocks surging, oil prices falling on Thursday after President Trump said on social media he was canceling strikes in Iran. The Dow adding 1.9%, S&P 500 advanced 1.8%, the NASDAQ rose 2.5%. I'm Ted Lindner. This is Fox News.
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5: Clear to partly cloudy skies overnight tonight. We'll drop down to a low in the low to mid 50s and winds out of the west at 10 to 20. A sunny start to the day on Friday, but then partly cloudy in the afternoon. It will be breezy with west winds at 15 to 30 and highs in the mid to upper 70s. Then cooler weather pushes in for the weekend with highs in the upper 60s on Saturday and lower 70s as we head into Sunday with breezy conditions both days. From the Flag Skywatch Weather Center, I'm Chief Meteorologist Dean Wysocki.
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15: Welcome back to the Lars Larson Show. It's the day we love to call Conspiracy Theory Thursday. And I want you to think about this for a moment. It's one of those questions that should be asked by the mainstream media, but they're not going to do it. In the same way that I want you to go back in your mind and just think back to when the Democrats insisted on shutting down Homeland Security. Well, as much of Homeland Security as they possibly could, because they couldn't shut down ICE. Funding for ICE was already locked in. It was already baked in the cake. So what were they able to do? They were able to screw up America's airports, shut down the TSA to some extent. They did all of that. And even at the time, a lot of us were asking the question, what is the point of doing all this? And to the extent that Democrats would explain themselves at all they would say was, well, we don't like that ICE is enforcing American immigration law. And if you consider how absolutely insane that is, because the Democrats are complaining, we don't like the laws that are on the books in America. You say, well, if you don't like the laws, change them. Well, we don't have the votes in Congress. Did you change them back when you had the votes in Congress? Well, we didn't have the president in the White House. Did you change the laws when you had the votes in Congress and you had a Democrat in the White House? Did you fix the problem that you perceive? Because, see, I don't see a problem. Frankly, I think America has most of the immigration laws it needs. We're constantly hearing from those on the left that they want America to fix her immigration system. We don't have a system that needs fixing. We have a system where we need rules that need enforcing. In other words, the immigration laws of the United States have been worked over and worked over for the better part of the last 75 years. And are they in need of any reform? No, I don't think so. In fact, every time I hear somebody talk about reforming America's immigration laws, all they really mean is, can we loosen it up and bring more millions of people into the country? This is where I think the mainstream media does an extraordinarily bad job of explaining this issue to the American public. And let me tell you why. It's very easy to understand. Does America stand as literally the most generous country on earth when it comes to in-migration? I would say the answer to that is yes. You say, well, why would you say that's yes? Number one, America is an exceptional country that recognizes the God-given rights of anybody who lives here or anybody who is a citizen here. Remember that unlike a lot of places, the U.S. Constitution, whether we like it or not, protects the rights, the God-given rights of everybody in this country. It protects every citizen. It protects every non-citizen. Again, as I said, if we were writing it all over again, we might write it differently. But the fact is, if you live in the United States, even if you're here illegally, you have the protection of the U.S. Constitution. So that makes America an attractive place to go. How many people do we allow to emigrate legally to the United States? About 1.2 million people every year. And you say, is there any other country you'd want to live in that is that generous with in-migration? And the answer to that is no. I mean, there are other countries that will allow you to immigrate. Go to the Australians and ask them. Say, I'd like to emigrate to Australia. It's a very attractive place. It's very interesting. Full of all kinds of deadly bugs and stuff like that and fighting kangaroos. But will they let you just emigrate? No. They're going to look at you and say, do you have skills and talents that Australia actually needs? If you don't, you can't immigrate. You can visit, but you can't come and stay. Now, I think that's kind of a sensible plan, but America is a lot more generous. So we allow 1.2 million per year. That means in 10 years, we'll let 12 million people in legally. And you say, well, 12 million, does it get better than that? And the answer is yes, it does. Because the average person who becomes an American citizen, they come in on a green card, they stay 5 years, they take the test, they apply, they become a citizen. The average person brings in three other family members under what's called family reunification, which means for the 12 million that America will take in legally and lawfully over the next 10 years, we will also allow another 36 million people to come in under family reunification, meaning the total number in the next 10 years will be almost 50 million people, more than well over 10% of the U.S. population. Now, if anybody wants to tell me that that's not generous enough, I'd like them to actually give me, by the numbers, what would be generous enough if taking into your country 50 million people in the next 10 years, if that is not generous enough, then you tell me what is generous enough. Because the Democrats are constantly talking, and some sellout rhino Republicans are constantly talking, saying, we have to reform our immigration system. We have to fix our broken immigration system. All of that is just fancy code words for we want to have a system that allows even more people to come in legally than already come in legally. More than 50 million over 10 years? That means in the next 30 years, we will bring in 150 million people, and that doesn't count the illegal aliens who sneak in on their own. So, if you're going to tell me that we have to be more generous than that, you tell me how many. How many do you want? Do you want 70 million? Do you want 90 million? And then ask yourself this. The most recent arrivals, 100 years ago, when people were coming into America in the 1920s, people told their kids, you're going to assimilate. You come here, we are Americans, you will assimilate. Do you think that parents are telling their kids that today? No. They're bringing in their own little microcultures, and they're saying, why, we're going to bring all the worst elements of our former country to our new country. That is not assimilation. That is a problem for the people who live in America now. And I object to it. And the fact is, I don't think we need new laws. What we need to do is enforce the laws we've already got. So the Democrats decided, let's shut down DHS. Only because we don't want ICE to enforce the laws. Well, if you don't like ICE enforcing the laws, then defund them. Guess what? Yesterday, the Republican-controlled House of Representatives passed a funding package to fund ICE and the Border Patrol all the way through the end of Donald Trump's second term in office. The vote, 214 to 212. Representative Kevin Kiley, a California independent, meaning a rhino, who caucuses with the Republicans, joined all the Democrats in voting no. The Democrats voted against enforcing the law. This is really what it comes down to. And I want you to think about this because this is an election year. It's a midterm election year. And I want you to remember, who are the Democrats? The Democrats are the party of illegal aliens. The Democrats are the party of human traffickers. The Democrats are the party of those who would bring fentanyl and heroin and cocaine and methamphetamine to this country. The Democrats are the party of abortion. The Democrats are the party of doctor-assisted suicide. The Democrats are part of a giant death cult. And if you vote for them, you're effectively saying, as a voter, that you're going to allow them to make the critical decisions for this country. And I just think that's dead wrong. And if you think it's right, you know what we do with naysayers. Call the show. Tell me why you think joining the death cult of the Democrats is a great idea. I'll be glad to entertain the idea as long as you entertain a few questions from me. 866-HEY-LARS. That's 866-439-5277. Send your emails to talk@LarsLarson.com. 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

0: You'd expect to see the North Dakota oil and natural gas industry working at wells and processing facilities. What you might not know is our oil and gas industry also works to build roads, provide school funding, and even protect us from flooding by creating nearly 50,000 jobs statewide and generating billions of tax dollars annually to support our infrastructure, our great outdoors, and our schools. North Dakota Petroleum Foundation, advancing the possibilities.
1: Pepper spray, you can't have a knife longer than 3.5 inches, explosive tasers, et cetera, even box cutters. And they had doctors testify in favor of the ban, saying that she's, you know, one doctor said she had been attacked in a hospital with chairs and people punching walls. It almost sounds like the doctors are admitting the hospitals are a dangerous place. But when law-abiding people come in, we want to have, tell them none of them is allowed to have the things they would need to defend themselves, and you should just count on hospital security instead, which seems kind of crazy.
2: Well, it is. It reminds me of, and I don't know whether they still have them out there, but the old Bizarro World comic books, you know, where Superman somehow would go into a different dimension where everything was the opposite of what it was in the real world. Yep. You know, this is what this nonsense reminds me of. If they try it, doesn't work. Some other jurisdiction will try it. It doesn't work. It's just the same nonsense, but, you know, they keep doing this, and sooner or later, I guess they, the far left, the anti-gun folks, you know, they're going to get a victory every now and then. But it just is such a waste of energy, of legal resources. And the bottom line is, unless they have the votes, not only in the Congress, but in states across the country to amend the Second Amendment out of the Constitution, they're never going to win.
1: No, and you know what bothers me the most about this, Bob? I think there's a pattern I see here. I mean, I always cite Dr. John Lott's research that shows gun-free zones are some of the most dangerous places in America because the vast majority of America is not gun-free. It's you know, you can carry a gun in most places in America. And the number of places that are off-limits where they'll declare schools off-limits or courthouses off-limits or, you know, various government buildings, that's a very tiny part of America, and yet that's where 94% of mass shootings happen. So having laid down that piece of background, let me take you back, and I think you'd back me up on this. Florida was one of the first states that very much liberalized the ability of citizens to get a concealed carry permit. And why did they do that? Because they had a lot of carjackings in Florida. And they said, so there was pressure to get, carry permits a lot more available. And when they did, the number of carjackings went down. But do you know where they still saw them, Bob? They saw them in tourists who are driving rental cars away from the airport. And you know why? Because if you were in a rental car, you weren't being picked up by a Florida plate car, you were renting a car. Who rents a car at the airport? Does somebody who lives in Florida rent a car at the airport? Generally not. So who's renting those cars? People from outside of Florida. Oh, so people from outside of Florida who don't have a carry permit because they aren't Florida residents, they fly into a Florida airport, rent a car, and get in the car, and at the first stop sign, a carjacker comes out and jacks their car. Because he knows to a fair certainty that person does not have a gun. And how do they know they don't have a gun? Because they don't live in Florida. That's why they're renting a car. They don't have a carry permit. And so as a result, they become a very attractive target. And finally, Florida figured that out as well. But do you follow the logic? The criminals figured that out.
2: Well, it's not only logic, but it's actual fact. And, you know, common sense, which the anti-gun folks always like to claim, oh, this is just common sense, is gun control. Common sense tells you that those sorts of anti-firearms ownership or possession laws don't work. I mean, they demonstrably don't work, and you are endangering some of the most victimized individuals. You know, it's just a battle, unfortunately, Lars, that we have to fight over and over and over again. And, you know, it would be great if finally we had a president that understood this and

0: stood for it and aggressively pushed to make sure that firearms possession, firearms ownership, is in fact a national right, because it is a pre-existing right that we as citizens have. It isn't given to us by government, but government does need to protect it because we have so many anti-gun folks out
1: there. Well, how about this, Bob? Another reason to blow up the filibuster, because during Donald Trump's first term, they had more co-sponsors on the nationwide concealed carry law than they needed to actually pass the bill. I mean, they had more. You need 218 to pass through the House because there are 435 members of the House, and they had something like 220 co-sponsors. They could have passed the bill then. They could do it today. And then when it gets to the Senate, before all the Republicans who've decided they have jello spines, before they object, say, no, get rid of the filibuster and pass this thing and give Americans something solid so they know their carry permit works nationwide. Why we can't get that done, I don't know.
0: Well, it's because the same thing is going on now in the Congress that was going on back in the 1990s when I was there, and that is that you have far too many Republicans to talk a great game, but when push comes to shove, they're out in the restroom or in the restaurant or somewhere else. They're not on the floor voting for firearms protection.
1: No. And by the way, is it already backfiring in the Commonwealth of Virginia? I don't live in the Commonwealth, but I think, well, I have friends who live in Virginia. But it sounds like the fact that this big gun ban and gun magazine ban is coming up July 1 is causing a real run on the gun stores, that a lot of Second Amendment folks are down buying their guns now while they still can.
0: Well, of course it is. And we've seen that happen in other states, other jurisdictions as well. And I do hope, and I suspect, that a number of organizations, hopefully including mine, the National Rifle Association, is going to, and hopefully some of these already have started legal action against what Spanberger is doing in Virginia.
1: Wouldn't it be nice if they could actually get rid of that thing altogether? That's Bob Barr, former member of Congress and former CIA analyst. Bob, it's a pleasure as always to have you on the program. By the way, this segment of the Lars Larson Show is brought to you by Lean. 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You've got the Lars Larson Show.
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1: News strikes. I'm Ted Lindner, Fox News. In a stunning reversal, President Trump on Thursday abruptly called off a planned military strike against Iran, declaring that a peace agreement was within reach and that the time and place of the signing would be announced shortly, telling reporters at the Oval Office Thursday.
2: Probably have a signing maybe in Europe, and it's a great thing. Most importantly, we have a deal that Iran will never have a nuclear weapon, which was the whole purpose of what we had to go through to get this. So it was a big, very big thing.
1: Fox's Mark Meredith has more from the White House.
3: The news follows a day filled with threats as Trump himself warned massive airstrikes were hours away.
2: We have a signing soon, and the documents are in pretty final shape. So we'll see.
3: The president claims Iran is ready to abandon its nuclear program. Iran has spent months telling the world that's non-negotiable. Democrats say the president's on and off again threats show he has no exit strategy.
1: President Trump says Vice President J.D. Vance will be there for the signing of the deal. The president also announcing a nominee to serve as permanent director of national intelligence. The move coming after an uproar in Congress over the president's pick for an acting director.
4: Bill Pulte was the president's nominee to temporarily take over as DNI, but Democrats complained he was a Trump loyalist with no intel experience. Senator Mark Warner.
5: Bill Pulte is a national security threat.
4: Democrats had said they won't support the renewal of Section 702 of the Foreign Intelligence Surveillance Act unless Pulte's appointment was withdrawn. But now President Trump is nominating Jay Clayton, the U.S. attorney for the Southern District of New York, who Warner says he respects.
1: And that's Fox's Jill Nato reporting. 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
10: Clear to partly cloudy skies overnight tonight. We'll drop down to a low in the low to mid 50s and winds out of the west at 10 to 20. A sunny start to the day on Friday, but then partly cloudy in the afternoon. It will be breezy with west winds at 15 to 30 and highs in the mid to upper 70s. Then cooler weather pushes in for the weekend with highs in the upper 60s on Saturday and lower 70s as we head into Sunday with breezy conditions both days. From the Flag Skywatch Weather Center, I'm Chief Meteorologist Dean Wysocki.
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14: 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Let me go first to Mike in Nevada, listening on KKFT. Hey, Mike, welcome to the program. What's on your mind tonight?
15: Hey, Lars. I just wanted to make a comment on what the caller that was on before me had to say. He said something about if enough states had enough people getting together to amend the Second Amendment out of the Constitution. I just want to be sure that I'm correct when I say our Bill of Rights can never be altered. Those first 10, they are not touchable, period.
14: That is not true.
15: Is it true?
14: That is not true.
15: So we can take away the freedom of speech if enough people say they want
14: that? Well, in theory. But remember, go back and look at the, you have to first have the amendment proposed. Then it goes to one house, has to be approved. And I'm going to stretch my memory. I thought it was two-thirds. It might be three-quarters. Then it goes to the other, to the Senate. And then if it's approved by a similar large majority, and I need to go back and look it up and double check, it's not a simple majority. It's larger than an ordinary majority. And then it goes to the states, and the states have to ratify it by a similar large majority. So, yes, in those cases, but imagine what it would take to get that kind of approval from both houses of the Congress and from that number of the states.
15: Well, with today's the corruption that we see left and right now, I wouldn't be a bit surprised if it seemed more possible now than ever, but I hope not.
14: Well, it's three-quarters of the states have to ratify. That means with 50 states, I know Obama thought there were 58, but there are only, in fact, 50. he did say that. He said there were 58 of them. 38 states would have to approve the amendment. So if you want to amend the Constitution, and the fact that, you know, I don't know where you got the idea that the first 10 are untouchable. They're not. They are touchable.
15: Our Bill of Rights. I was always taught and brought up under the idea that those first 10, we can do anything we want with the ones after that. We can amend them. We can change them. We can bring them in, bring them out, whatever. Those first 10 are inalienable rights bestowed unto all men. Especially women in America.
14: Hold on. You may be misunderstanding something else, Mike. Where do your rights come from?
15: My rights come from, well, they're inalienable. They're given to me by my Creator. And
14: yes, you got that right. See, there are too many people who believe your rights come from the government. Now, what is the Constitution? Is the Constitution a grant of rights? For instance, if you worked for a company and they said, Mike, here at our company, we've written a contract that covers all of our employees. And it says all of our employees are entitled to an hour off at lunchtime. And all of our employees are entitled to at least 3 weeks of vacation. You could write that in a contract, and that would be the contract and your mutual agreement with the company about what your rights are. But in the case of our rights, our founders believed correctly, our rights come from God. And what the Constitution is not a grant of rights. It's a limitation on the government, what the government is allowed to do with our exercise of those rights. Does that make sense?
15: It does indeed.
14: Okay, and so if the government said, we're going to take away Mike's right to buy a gun in Nevada, you could go to court and say, Mike has an inalienable right, the Constitution. Now, what some people, even conservatives, mistake is they believe that all rights are absolute. And they say, you can't interfere with those rights at all. No, it's always been accepted that time, place, and manner restrictions. Now, that sounds fancy. It's not. Mike, do you have the right of free speech?
15: I do have the right of free speech.
14: Okay,
15: but
14: now,
15: I don't have the right to go into a crowded room and scream fire.
14: No, but even better than that, what happens if you're mad at somebody, your buddy who works at a nursing home, and you show up outside the nursing home at 3 o'clock tomorrow morning with a bullhorn, and you're shouting into the bullhorn and expressing your First Amendment free speech rights? What will the police tell you?
15: That I either need to leave or I will be arrested for disorderly conduct or
14: yes,
15: disturbing the peace.
14: Yes, disturbing the peace. And you say, hold on, don't I have the absolute right of free speech? And the answer is no, that there are time, place, and manner restrictions that can be put on all constitutional rights. And you say, well, hold on, what can they just write a restriction? Yeah, except the courts have also said, when you write those restrictions, they must be narrowly tailored to fit a particular need. So if you say, does everybody in America have a right to buy a gun? Do they, Mike?
15: If they are not felons and no. They can pass a, I would hope.
14: Do you have a 10-year-old kid?
15: A 10-year-old kid can own a gun if I buy it for him, yes, and he's my child.
14: No, he doesn't own the gun. You own the gun.
15: I own the gun.
14: Does he have the right to own a gun?
15: No, he does not.
14: Okay, and what have they done? They have narrowly tailored a restriction on gun rights saying, but we're not going to let infants buy guns. We're not going to let infants, you know, engage in buying a gun. Well, why not? Because
15: this
14: they're infants.
15: Common sense. So what do we have to do? Do we have to, like, really define what common sense means? Because to the normal person, I'm assuming I'm normal.
14: In a world with Democrats, you have to very carefully define common sense because the Democrats don't have
15: one. Oh, my goodness gracious.
14: Well, I just want
15: to let it be known that Second Amendment, for whatever you know it means to anyone else, to me, it is the most important thing that separates our civil liberties, our freedoms, our republic, from the hands of tyrants. And it is the last line of defense if we fail as a nation to protect ourselves with our military.
14: Just to let you know, they made it deliberately hard to amend the Constitution. So you want to amend the Constitution. Number one, get the House to vote for it by 2/3 or more. 2/3. Then get the Senate to approve it, similarly, by 2/3. Then the president doesn't actually have a role in constitutional amendment, and his signature or veto is not required. And then you have 7 years to get 3/4 of the states to sign off on that amendment. And if you don't get that, the amendment fails. They made it that hard on purpose, and I think it was a very good idea that they did. Hey, Mike, thanks for the call, and thanks for listening on KKFT. Hey, by the way, I'm going to tell you this. If I'm taking a supplement every day, and I do, I don't just want better numbers on a lab test a year. I actually feel the difference, and that's why I stopped at wasting my money. I just stopped. I said I'm not going to waste my money on ordinary fish oil. 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
18: Hey, welcome back to the Lars Larson Show. It's a pleasure to be with you, and always glad to welcome back to the program our friend John Solomon, the political commentator and founder of JustTheNews.com. John, I know we had planned to talk about Canadian lumber and imports from Mexico and things like that, but I really want to know what you know on the inside track about the deal that we're told is now on the way with Iran.
19: Yeah, it does appear to be that way. President Trump pretty clear and kind of specific today. And, you know, if you go back a couple weeks ago, Lars, when we were talking, we said, hey, President Trump might have to go back. At some point, he'll decide it's dragging on too long. He'll drop some missiles and Iran will soften up. And I think that's exactly what happened here. He showed resolve. He dropped a couple days of missiles. It was painful missiles. They hit some IRGC targets very hard. And Iran basically said, hey, let's make a deal now. We're ready. No more delays. And so the president said just a short while ago, it may happen so quickly that J.D. Vance will go over and sign it this weekend. We'll wait and see if that happens.
18: Wow.
19: Iran is a country that you got to trust but verify, sometimes twice. But it does feel like they did. And but the other thing the president said that was very important is that we moved up the food chain significantly. And what I think that means is that somebody very close to the young Khamenei, the son of the former Mullah leader, is now at the negotiating table, and there's now no more ambiguity about who's in charge. And that's how you ultimately make a deal in Iran. Iran is used to having a single Ayatollah in charge. And so someone around that, the new Ayatollah, I'm not sure that the new Ayatollah is healthy enough himself to be negotiating. He was hit hard in a strike back in February. But someone around him is, and it looks like now the U.S. has some very clear people to negotiate with who have decision-making ability, and that seems to have changed the dynamic.
18: So, John, that means that at this point we could see the end of hostilities, reopening the Strait of Hormuz, Iran at least on paper saying we're going to negotiate the giving up of our dust, as Donald Trump calls it,
19: right.
18: No dust, no dollars, right. But that will come about?
19: Yeah, and I think the most important thing, and the president reiterated this a short while ago, Iran is committed to saying they will not seek a nuclear weapon. And if you look in the last 8 to 12 hours in Iranian media, the official Iranian propaganda arms are saying, Iran never really wanted a nuclear weapon. That's always been a figment of the West. That's a pretty good sign for President Trump. That is a change of tune of extraordinary proportions.
18: And John, I mean, even the the message massagers of the Democrat Party in America, I don't think it pulled that off, saying, "Oh, you thought we were trying to get nuclear weapons? Perish the thought! It was never even our intention. They're going to try to sell that."
19: That is just a good old fashioned form of Persian propaganda. That's all it is, and we know it. They know it. It's a face saving measure, but the opportunity here is for a much larger global settlement in the Middle East. The Middle East could become a far less violent place in the near future if all of this comes together. Now, that's a lot to still have happen, but remember what's happened during the conflict the last 3 months. We've grown closer to Qatar. We've grown closer to UAE. We've grown closer to Saudi Arabia. We've been protecting them. They've been joining us. That is a coalition of three countries that can make a deal with Israel, and all of a sudden you have Abraham Accords 2.0. And then if Iran falls into place, that's important. And then I reported this exclusively over the weekend. The new Iraqi prime minister is making real soundings that he wants to be friendly with the United States. He is not tied to Iran like the prior prime minister.
18: Oh.
19: And he's going to come and visit July if Iran were to snap into place and all those Sunni Arab countries were to make peace with Israel and Iran was at least somewhat behaving. It would be a very different Middle East than what we've been used to the last 50 years.
18: I mean, because I had always thought, I mean, at least in recent years, that Iraq was just sort of a vassal state to Iran. But that's changed,
19: that's right.
18: And that's not the case?
19: It goes back and forth. When a Sunni leader is elected, there is a more friendly U.S. version. And then the election changes, and then a Shia leader gets into place, friendly with Iran, and then it becomes a vassal of Iran. Right now, the new leader is going to be Sunni. He's tied to a prior prime minister that was very friendly with President Trump, a guy named Al-Khatami. And so right now, Iraq has trended back towards a more friendly U.S. thing. And the most interesting thing I reported on the weekend, Iraq wants to provide security to all the U.S. oil companies in the Kurdistan region, make sure that they're never attacked again, and also get them the back pay that they were denied during the Shia leadership of Iraq. That's going to be big news for all of American companies.
18: Well, and in fact, wasn't that one of the major issues after Gulf War One and Two, that
19: yes.
18: It was the three major factions in Iraq and whether or not they could agree to roughly a split of the oil revenues, which were fairly
19: That's
18: large
19: right.
18: for Iraq. Have they got that worked out?
19: It seems like they're getting very close. The one tricky one is the Kurds. Now, because they are the most oil-rich part of Iraq, they have more oil than the other sections. But even they are talking, and they were part of this historic meeting that I reported on last week, where all the factions got together and said, we're going to do this. No more tax on U.S. oil companies. Let's get them their back pay, and let's get back to pumping oil and making the world more energy supplied. And I think that is a major achievement for this new prime minister just a few weeks in. And the other thing that's happening, which is really remarkable, some of the Shia militias have laid down their arms, two of the four major militias are there. So if Iraq stops into place with Iran, the Middle East will be an extraordinary foreign policy accomplishment for this president. Even Democrats will have to acknowledge President Trump pulled off something pretty remarkable.
18: Oh, they're going to hate it, though. John Solomon is going to be justthenews.com. Now, John, inside baseball, do you have a new gig with the Trump administration? I got to ask you about that. I'd seen a report, and I thought I've got to ask John about that.
19: Yeah, I am working on a temporary project, unpaid, but inside the government, to help identify documents that we can release to news media, the American public, and the Congress that have long been denied the American public. Things about election integrity, things about weaponization, things about China and COVID and other illicit activities of China. And so it will be short term. It will be, I believe, very high velocity. We're going to release a lot of things in consistency. And I think when people are done, they'll have a level of clarity on things that we were lied to over the last 10 years. One of the things I can tell you in my early work, I've only started for a few days, is that many of the things that we've been told in the last 10 years were simply not true. We've known that, but now we will prove it, and we will get the truth to the American people, and that'll be another legacy of President Trump. It'll be good for the media. Part of the reason I want to do it, because a lot of my media colleagues have not accepted the truth of what we've been able to uncover. They will get to see it with their own eyes in ways they haven't. It'll be good for the public. It'll be good for voters ahead of the election. And I make an argument it'll be good for the FBI and the CIA, which still is living with a lot of secret sins. And now their sins will be out and open, and it'll give us a chance to fix them.
18: The internet would be great is if you had some young man or woman who knows how to do the viral social media memes saying, here's what they were telling us, and here's the new information from John Solomon. I would love to see that kind of, almost like the old Harper's Index list that
19: Wouldn't
18: they used
19: that be
18: to do.
19: Fun?
18: Yeah, you say, this is what they were telling
19: great
18: us.
19: Idea.
18: And this is the real truth. That is John Solomon. John is the founder of Just the News. John, congratulations on that new gig with the Trump administration, unpaid, working inside and saying, here's all the information that Americans really had a right to see, and we never got a chance to see it. Now it's coming up. Glad to see that happen. You're listening to The Lars Larson Show.
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0: 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It's 1 o'clock.
1: Is the end near? I'm Chris DeMeo, Fox News. President Trump believes that a peace deal with Iran is close. The president canceling plans to carry out further attacks on Thursday, but Fox's Rich Edson explains that Iran's foreign ministry says that there's no finished deal.
2: Senior U.S. defense official says Iran is still trying to hit commercial ships sailing through the Strait of Hormuz. The U.S. military shot down two Iranian one-way attack drones. There have been weeks of assertions an agreement to end the fighting was imminent. The president threatened to seize Iran's Karg Island before the conflict began. About 90% of Iran's crude exports went through the island. Speaker of Iran's parliament responded, quote, wrong strategies and impulsive decisions will reset the entire board for the worse, explode energy infrastructure and markets, and create an endless quagmire that you will be stuck in for years. You will see a different Iran.
1: As the president said, the Navy's blockade of ports along the Strait of Hormuz will remain in place until an agreement is signed. Democratic lawmakers in the Senate and Democrats, along with some Republicans in the House, have blocked an extension of the government's warrantless surveillance program, so it expires Friday at midnight.
23: The House and then the Senate rejected an extension of FISA 702, while Democrats and some Republicans had demanded reforms, including requiring a warrant to obtain Americans' information revealed by the surveillance. Democrats then rejected an extension over the president's selection of his federal housing finance director, Bill Pulte, as temporary director of national intelligence. Senate Majority Leader John Thune said on the Senate floor,
24: at a time when we're hosting the World Cup, we got 250th anniversary celebrations going on around this country. This is a time of risk for the American people.
23: House lawmakers have left town and are on break until June 23rd. Jessica Rosenthal, Fox News.
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1: The state of Ohio will soon require photo ID for mail-in voting in the 2027 election.
37: The new legislation, officially called House Bill 472, is one of two the Ohio State House fast-tracked this month. It also approved a Senate bill that would amend the state constitution to add photo ID requirements for in-person voting. Republicans call the measures common sense and say polling shows voters support them, while Democrats call the changes unnecessary, saying documented voter fraud is rare. The bill that would amend the state constitution will now be put on the November ballot. The bill requiring photo ID for mail-in voting is awaiting Governor Mike DeWine's signature. Lisa Lacerra, Fox News.
1: The Trump administration says it's located nearly 150,000 migrant children illegally smuggled into the U.S. during President Biden's term. Fox's Eben Brown reports.
3: The U.S. Homeland Security Department estimates that roughly 475,000 children crossed unaccompanied across the U.S.-Mexico border during the years of the Biden administration, and that efforts under the Trump administration have resulted in locating 146,000 so far, and people posing as sponsors to these migrant kids are now criminally charged.
4: A wide-ranging conspiracy to smuggle more than a dozen children into the United States by scamming the system and exploiting the loopholes created by the last administration.
3: Todd Blanche, the acting U.S. Attorney General, these child victims of three Guatemalan nationals, many of them girls, were often sexually abused. Eben Brown, Fox News.
1: The Trump administration is preparing to deport a group of Iranian asylum seekers and other migrants to the Central African Republic under a newly established third country agreement. That's according to reports. The first flight under the arrangement is expected to carry roughly 20 people. I'm Chris DeMeo. This is Fox News.
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8: Clear to partly cloudy skies overnight tonight. We'll drop down to a low in the low to mid 50s and winds out of the west at 10 to 20. A sunny start to the day on Friday, but then partly cloudy in the afternoon. It will be breezy with west winds at 15 to 30 and highs in the mid to upper 70s. Then cooler weather pushes in for the weekend with highs in the upper 60s on Saturday and lower 70s as we head into Sunday with breezy conditions both days. From the Flag Skywatch Weather Center, I'm Chief Meteorologist Dean Wysocki.
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18: Welcome back to the Lars Larson Show. It's a pleasure to be with you. I'm glad to get to your phone calls and emails. Here's the thing I want to ask you about, and that is I try to be as, I guess, open-minded as I can about our friends on the Democrat Party side of the aisle. I tell you all the time that if the Democrats didn't have double standards, they'd have no standards at all. But I saw this great piece by a writer I really like, Brianna Lyman, who works for The Federalist, and she suggests that does a win for a guy like Graham Platner show that the left in America no longer has moral standards despite their condemnation of Donald Trump over the last 10 years? And I thought, that's a perfect way of looking at this. Because even if you assume that the Democrats simply have no way to have a single set of standards, they have to have double standards or they would simply run out of standards altogether. And yet they've spent more than a decade running roughshod over Donald Trump because they'll tell him that there are callers who call me to the show and they say, listen, this guy is morally unfit to be president of the United States. And they made a gigantic deal out of the comments he made on the tape, the Billy Bush tape, the Access TV tape, in which he says that, you know, rock stars, you know, that they're groupies, and that you can get away with things that ordinary people can't get away with. I mean, it was ugly, disgusting, stupid thing to say, and that's that. And then what do the Democrats do? They come along in the state of Maine, and they nominate for the United States Senate to run against Susan Collins, who's not exactly my favorite Republican. She's more of a rhino Republican. But they nominate Graham Platner. Now, this guy is like 20 miles of bad road in a political sense. So Lyman writes, and I love the way she put this, Since he came down the escalator 11 years ago, Donald Trump's personal conduct made him uniquely unfit for office, and Americans had a moral obligation to oppose him. So said the Democrats, because character mattered in politics. Now, remember, this is the same party, Character Matters, that defended and supported people like the horny hick from Arkansas, Billy Clinton. I mean, they supported Hillary Clinton and a lot of really, really crazy stuff that she's done. But they told us that character mattered. And she says, as Lyman puts it, but on Tuesday, almost 150,000 Maine voters sent a different message. Democrats handed Graham Plattner a landslide primary victory, a decisive win for a man with a Nazi tattoo. You know, and that tattoo, that's been most people's focus. But I want to tell you some of the other things that Graham Plattner has had to say, because he had a thing, it's called a Totenkopf. I first became familiar with him only because of this stupid story. But he's had this tattoo for 18 years, and then he tried to tell people, even though he had joked that it was a Nazi tattoo, he told people, yeah, I really don't know what the Totenkopf is. I have no idea what the history of it is. I don't know why I got it, et cetera, et cetera. Okay, let's say you forget about the Nazi tattoo and Graham Plattner altogether. What else do we know about this guy? Number one, he's one of those NEPO kids, you know, the kids with the wealthy dad. He pretends to run an oyster farm in Maine, and he only sells oysters to his mother's restaurant. And when he went to buy a house, he's this hardworking blue-collar guy whose dad gave him $200,000 so he could go out and do the down payment and buy a house. Yeah, that kind of stuff. But let me tell you where it gets worse. And I'm going to quote Breonna Lyman's story out of The Federalist. He said about women who are worried about rape that they should not, quote, get blacked out, effed up around people that they aren't comfortable with. You know, when you blame the rape victim and you say, this is your fault. You went out and got blackout drunk. You took drugs. You drank so much you blacked out. You got messed up, and this is why you got raped. This is what this guy says, and the Democrats are okay with it. He also said that if somebody ever broke into his home, he would, quote, rape them, but not in a sexual way and not in a gay way. And you say, boy, if a conservative said something like that, the Democrats would be demanding that he be taken out to the parking lot and, beaten until he came back to his senses. In this case, the Democrats chose this guy as their standard bearer in the Maine Senate race. The Nazi tattoo alone would have been career suicide if it belonged to a Republican candidate, let alone all the other additional scandals that are around Plattner. I mean, the fact is, this guy has all kinds of things that are wrong with him. And yet, she says, and yet the same people and the party that have spent years insisting that Donald Trump's personal behavior, which really isn't comparable to a literal Nazi, has made him uniquely disqualified from holding office. And they just elected Graham Plattner to be their nominee. If character is really the defining issue, why didn't the standard apply here, is what Breonna Lyman asks. And she goes on to quote, I mean, the crazy stuff that the Democrats have done will go to Bernie Sanders, Senator Bernie Sanders. He's a communist. He's from Vermont. Just 9 years ago, 2017, Bernie Sanders said it was absurd that Donald Trump had not offered his resignation from office for the Access Hollywood tape. Now, at the same time, Sanders has been one of Plattner's most outspoken supporters. And his comment about Graham Plattner, there are no saints in the United States Senate. So he'll both condemn Donald Trump and in the same breath say, but it's okay to be Graham Plattner. Now, I understand Plattner is running for the U.S. Senate and Donald Trump is the president of the United States. Two different jobs. Still, if you're going to say that somebody's character matters and the way they behave matters, but then you're going to defend this. Senator Elizabeth Warren, you know, Pocahontas, who's called Donald Trump a bully, who attacks women and is indecent. And yet, when it comes to Plattner excusing rape and sexual and physical abuse of women, Elizabeth Warren, Pocahontas, is actually standing behind Graham Plattner. Now, I can't wait for the first reporter who's actually got some guts to walk up to Pocahontas and say, Senator, you've condemned Donald Trump because of his alleged abuse of women, and yet you're supporting Graham Plattner. Can you explain that in a way that actually makes sense to anyone? By the way, I've got a question for you. What would happen if you got sick while you're traveling this summer? Whether you're flying around America, taking a road trip, or just heading out with the family locally, the last thing you want to do is be away from home without the medications that you rely on. And that's why it makes sense to be prepared before you travel. 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And, of course, you can always call the show, 866-439-5222.

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15: Welcome back to the Lars Larson Show. I know this is going to make the liberals' heads just spin,
13: because Donald Trump has gone from Iran shoots down one of our helicopters using a drone. The aviators managed to survive, and they were picked up by a drone boat and rescued. That's the first time that's ever happened. And then America retaliated. And every time that Iran has tried to pull one of these stunts, then America retaliates.

0: You'd expect to see the North Dakota oil and natural gas industry working at wells and processing facilities. What you might not know is our oil and gas industry also works to build roads, provide school funding, and even protect us from flooding by creating nearly 50,000 jobs statewide and generating billions of tax dollars annually to support our infrastructure, our great outdoors, and our schools. North Dakota Petroleum Foundation, advancing the possibilities.
1: 5277. Send your emails to talk@LarsLarsen.com. And by the way, the reason I said the liberals' heads are going to spin, they have been predicting disaster out of this all the way along. And I know they deeply wanted to be able to tell Donald Trump he can't pursue any of these options against Iran, even though what he's been doing, if it ends up being a 4-month war or a 5-month war, it's going to rank among the shortest conflicts in world history, and this one is going to be terribly consequential. I want you to ask yourself this. How many times have you had a conversation where somebody says, you know, why didn't we act sooner against Nazi Germany? Why didn't we act sooner against some of the buildup of the military by Japan way back in the day? Oh, if we'd only done something sooner, we might have headed off all kinds of problems. Only we didn't. I'll tell you what. On that note, welcome to the program, great friend of the show, Steve Moore, former Donald Trump economic advisor and the co-founder of Unleash Prosperity. Steve, how are you?
2: Hey, Lars, I'm doing pretty well. I mean, I really think the economy is a lot healthier than a lot of people think it is. I mean, we're seeing a real rebound in manufacturing in this country, construction. We got a great jobs report last week. We're seeing huge amounts of investment in this country coming from all over the world because of Trump's tax cuts. Now, I know, Lars, that people are angry about the price of gasoline and the price of a hamburger or steak at the grocery store. But you look at the overall economy in the United States compared to virtually all the countries we compete with, and we are sort of the alpha male out there right now. So I think Trump's policies are working, but I know people are frustrated by prices.
1: Well, let me ask you this, because I was just telling my audience about the beginning edges of a deal that we're hearing that has caused the president to say, I'm calling off the airstrikes, where he was going to hit Iran very hard tonight. And the reaction of the market, I think, was huge. And the reaction on the oil markets was huge as well, wasn't it?
2: Oh, well, see, when was that announced? I must have missed that.
1: This has been coming down literally in the last couple of dozen minutes. But Donald Trump says...
2: Oh, okay, so I had not heard that.
1: No,
2: well,
1: it's
2: true, it's very good news.
1: And it sounds like the market went up 900 points and oil prices dropped 2 or 3%. So I guess what I've been anticipating is, you know, just like everything else, the Iranians have been cagey. But as you say, we've had great jobs reports. Yes, inflation has popped up into the low fours. But at this point, the American economy is strong. And if this situation with Iran is resolved in some way, even though we're going to have to trust the Iranians not very much and just keep an eye on them. But if that happens, then the economy has a chance to take off like a rocket, doesn't it?
2: You're exactly right. I couldn't have said it better myself. But I want to put an asterisk on here. I don't trust the Iranian regime as far as you can spit. I mean, they say they'll do something one day. It's like the old Soviet Union. Remember with Reagan, you got to trust but verify that they're going to actually keep their word. So this sounds like good news. I'm just hearing about it. But I don't trust these guys because, you know, the problem is when Trump says, you know, we're going to bomb you and we're going to hurt your economy, I don't think the Iranian government really cares. These are people that were killing tens of thousands of their own people, Lars.
1: But here's the problem. The Iranian government still has to have that flow of money that allows them
2: That's
1: to pursue
2: true.
1: Weapons, whether they go nuclear or not. But they've got to have all these weapons systems. And what's their currency? Their currency is their oil. That's why they've been able to deal with China. That's why they've been able to deal with other countries. And when their oil can no longer ship because it's interdicted by the United States, doesn't that put they don't have to care what the local cost of gasoline or groceries is, like President Trump does, but they do have to care if the folks are getting all these weapons from and replacing their, you know, blown-up missiles and blown-up radars, and then their customers say, we're not shipping you any more product unless you get us the oil. And the Iranians say, well, we can't get the oil to you right now because the United States is stopping it.

0: Steve, did we lose you? Ah, shoot. Why don't you check and see if we can get Steve back on that line, because I swear he was there just a moment ago. I know that, we've had some sketchy phone lines the last little bit. But here's what's going on. The apparent easing of tensions, this is reported by NBC News, follows a second day of strikes between the two countries after the downing of U.S. military helicopter. The U.S. launched strikes and Tehran retaliated against American targets. But Donald Trump said at some point the United States would seize Karg Island. If you know what Karg Island is, Steve, are you back?
1: I'm back. I don't know what happened there, but I missed you for a second.
0: No, but if this thing can resolve itself, even though we can't trust the Iranians, and it is going to be, you said the same thing I told my audience, trust but verify. But if we do that and we can get this over with, where does this go toward the midterm elections in November?
1: Well, first of all, I think you'll see the price of oil go back. Remember, Lars, back in January and February, we had the lowest gas prices in 30 years. We had, you know, a lot of states were paying $1.95 a gallon, which was adjusted for inflation, very low.
0: Exactly. That is Steve Moore from Unleash Prosperity, and you've got the Lars Larson Show. 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
1: Is the end near? I'm Chris DeMeo, Fox News. President Trump believes that a peace deal with Iran is close. The president canceling plans to carry out further attacks on Thursday. But Fox's Rich Etson explains that Iran's foreign ministry says that there's no finished deal.
2: Senior U.S. defense official says Iran is still trying to hit commercial ships sailing through the Strait of Hormuz. The U.S. military shot down two Iranian one-way attack drones. There have been weeks of assertions an agreement to end the fighting was imminent. The president threatened to seize Iran's Karg Island before the conflict began. About 90% of Iran's crude exports went through the island. Speaker of Iran's parliament responded, quote, "Wrong strategies and impulsive decisions will reset the entire board for the worse, explode energy infrastructure and markets, and create an endless quagmire that you will be stuck in for years. You will see a different Iran."
1: The president said the Navy's blockade of ports along the Strait of Hormuz will remain in place until an agreement is signed. Democratic lawmakers in the Senate and Democrats, along with some Republicans in the House, have blocked an extension of the government's warrantless surveillance program. So it expires Friday at midnight.
3: The House and then the Senate rejected an extension of FISA 702, while Democrats and some Republicans had demanded reforms, including requiring a warrant to obtain Americans' information revealed by the surveillance. Democrats then rejected an extension over the president's selection of his federal housing finance director, Bill Pulte, as temporary director of national intelligence. Senate Majority Leader John Thune said on the Senate floor,
4: "At a time when we're hosting the World Cup, we got 250th anniversary celebrations going on around this country. This is a time of risk for the American people."
3: House lawmakers have left town and are on break until June 23rd. Jessica Rosenthal, Fox News.
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11: clear to partly cloudy skies overnight tonight. We'll drop down to a low in the low to mid 50s and winds out of the west at 10 to 20. A sunny start to the day on Friday, but then partly cloudy in the afternoon. It will be breezy with west winds at 15 to 30 and highs in the mid to upper 70s. Then cooler weather pushes in for the weekend with highs in the upper 60s on Saturday and lower 70s as we head into Sunday with breezy conditions both days. From the Flag Skywatch Weather Center, I'm Chief Meteorologist Dean Wysocki.
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12: Welcome back to the Lars Larson Show. I don't think that Donald Trump is letting Iran take advantage of him right now, although it's really hard to tell from the outside because we have a president who is notorious for being very good at the art of the deal. And then we've got Iran, which has been very good at lying to the entire world for the better part of the last half century. Well, Trump now says that Iran is finally ready to make a deal after a wave of U.S. strikes. And then as of last night, if I've got the timing right, that Trump had said, you know, we're going to pound the, and then he used words I can't use on the radio, out of Iran and maybe even destroy or do heavy damage to Karg Island, which is the transfer point for an awful lot of Iran's oil. So, and then as of today, within the last couple of hours, he said, nope, they're ready to deal, so we're going to call off the strikes for right now, even though last night he said the United States will be hitting Iran very hard tonight. So, with all that as background, Jonathan Saya joins me now, research analyst at the Foundation for Defense of Democracies. Jonathan, can you help my audience and me sort all this out and understand what's going on here?
13: I understand it's been the longest negotiation process with Tehran going back as far as really decades, but under the Trump administration as far as June or May 2025. Listen, if anything were to be enacted, it would be in a form of an MOU. It is not quite a comprehensive deal just yet. So the two sides have agreed, it seems like at least on the broad thing. I think the question on my mind, not having access to some of the details here, is this sequencing. Was the Islamic Republic given some sort of a sanctions relief or a waiver before agreeing to anything? Or was the president finally able to actually get them to concede and provide compromises before they go ahead and sign this MOU?
12: Is it realistic to look at Iran in the situation they're in right now and not assume that they're under a tremendous amount of pressure to do some kind of deal? I mean, they've lost most of their navy. They've lost most of their air power. Apparently, they still have drones and they still have some missiles. But an awful lot of their infrastructure has been just pounded into dust. So, and I would assume that they're not getting much in the way of payments that they usually make by selling oil. So aren't they in a tough spot? Or am I reading that too much in favor of the U.S. position, and maybe Iran is still doing better than I think?
13: You're reading that quite accurately, I'd say. So what you mentioned, of course, Iran has never been weaker militarily, but also, of course, there's the economic angle as well. Given the blockade and how effective it's been, the regime is struggling to pay its own support base, and that's how you get fractures, and that's how it turns into an existential crisis to the Islamic Republic. So all the cards were in place to ensure that we can get a good deal from the regime in Tehran, but I would say the next step, assuming we can actually secure the Strait of Hormuz and maybe secure the highly enriched uranium, the next step is dismantling their capabilities to actually enrich uranium. I know the president said they've offered a verbal commitment saying, or maybe even signing a deal that they're not going to have nuclear weapons, but inspections are key, and we need to ensure that they don't have the infrastructure to enrich to begin with.
12: You know what I haven't seen is anybody who can, well, because I see lots of estimates that after we pounded on their facilities and apparently, you know, collapsed a mountain on top of some of their facilities, how much of that capability of enriching uranium with all those centrifuges did we eliminate, damage, or completely wipe out, and how much of it still exists? Do we know?
13: After we have a broad estimate, and we know for a fact, after Operation Midnight Hammer, was the only time in 20 years that the Islamic Republic could no longer enrich uranium. But that said, you can bomb the capabilities, but you cannot bomb the intent. The only way you can maybe somehow influence them in the long term, ensure that they're not going to develop it in the near future, is to have some sort of guarantee, a framework with inspection. But that said, the president was the only one who was able to prevent them from actually getting even closer to a nuclear bomb, because the highly enriched uranium was nearing the 90%, which is weapons grade.
12: Right, because if they got, I mean, what's a fuel grade is somewhere around 6 or 7%. Isn't it much lower? And the minute you start to go for 50 or 60% enrichment, you know that that you're doing that with an aim to make weapons out of it, because there's no legitimate fuel use of uranium at that kind of level, right?
13: Precisely. And the rhetoric coming from Tehran very much echoed that intent. You heard very escalatory remarks from the new Supreme Leader, from the armed apparatus, talking about how they regret not having weaponized earlier. And listen, they don't have the infrastructure in any way for peaceful nuclear development anyway. There's no building or capacity or compound in place to somehow produce nuclear fuel. It was strictly for weaponization. So the intent was very clear. And the IAEA, which is an independent body, confirmed that last June. So for us to go from that to a potential deal is quite remarkable, but let's just hope that they'll, one, hold up to the end of the bargain, but more importantly, we have measures in place to ensure that they is not quite a total victory for them, and we still have leverage against the Islamic Republic.
12: I'm talking to Jonathan Saya, who's a research analyst at the Foundation for Defense of Democracy. So help my audience and me understand how this is going to play out, because we've heard the Iranians before say, we have a deal, or Trump say, we have a deal, and then we find out we don't have a deal. So where does this go from now if it really is going to lead to some kind of arrangement, even if it requires that the United States trust but verify and have to have inspections and everything else to make sure they actually comply with the deal they've agreed to? How does this play out in the next few days or weeks?
13: Looking at it very optimistically, the idea would be the first step is securing the passageway in the Persian Gulf for oil prices on one hand, and in return, the United States will remove the blockade of Iranian oil. So that is, would be, of course, the first phase. Now, what comes after that is some sort of financial incentive for the regime, maybe a sanction waiver, which would be short-term, and it would not be releasing all sanctions against the regime. That would have to be done definitely in the long-term. Sanctions waiver, and in return, the administration is very keen on removing or destroying the highly enriched uranium. This seems to be the main component of a potential memorandum of understanding. But what would come after that? Total sanctions relief for ensuring that the regime cannot get a nuclear weapon. That realistically is going to take months, if not years, to negotiate. But the first building block appeared to be in place, and Tehran seems to think of this in a more positive and less pessimistic light than they used to.
12: That is Jonathan Saya. He is a research analyst at the Foundation for Defense of Democracies. Jonathan, thanks very much. Everybody's talking about those weight loss injections, you know, those GLP-1s. The results are dramatic. 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
17: Welcome back to the Lars Larson Show. It's a pleasure to be with you. I'm glad to get to your phone calls and emails. We got a lot to talk about.
18: including the fact that it appears Donald Trump has got Iran finally to agree that they're going to move in the direction not just of a ceasefire, but an actual deal to end the conflict and have Iran forever give up its plans to get nuclear weapons. But before I get to any of that, or the female wrestler who was injured because she ended up wrestling against an opponent that she didn't know was a biological male, and so there was a sexual assault, which the police then refused to do anything about. On that note, let's go to your calls. Hey, Billy, welcome to the program. We love naysayers on this program. So what do you and I disagree about that makes you a naysayer today?
19: Well, I want to thank you for having me on your show. You've been in the Portland media for a long, long time, and I find it really interesting that you have not brought up morals and ethics when it comes to the President of the United States.
18: I have.
19: Yeah, you know you haven't, man. He's a convicted felon. He grabs women by their private parts. He has not 5, 10, or 11, 20-some women have accused him of problems. And here's the deal I just find really interesting. He pardoned the people that stormed the Capitol, assaulted officers, and defiled the nation's capital.
18: You got the usual talking points, but I'm curious, do you have any original thoughts of your own? Because that's what I like to hear.
19: Why aren't you holding up to this ethical moral thing, man? We have
18: talked about that. And there have been people, I made the case on this program, that there have been Democrats saying from the beginning of Donald Trump, from the moment he came down that escalator in 2015 and announced he was going to run for president, they said once they began to take the idea seriously, some of them didn't take the idea seriously, they said he can't do that because he's morally questionable. Can you tell me, Billy, what exactly is the moral standard of the Democrat Party? Because they were okay with Bill Clinton. They're okay with a whole host of other people like Eric Swalwell, who had an affair with a Chinese spy.
19: Great example, by the way. So what is the standard? Lars.
18: What's the standard?
19: Ethics and morals. Ethics and morals are not brought up very often. I expect you to hold up to that standard. Ethically, he is out of pocket with 10 point, whatever it is. But let's just talk about the pardoning of the people that stormed the Capitol.
18: I'll talk about that one all day long. Let me ask you. There were 1,500 people who were criminally charged for that day on January 6th. Now, of that number, a very tiny number of them had engaged in any kind of physical assault on police officers, had engaged in any kind of property destruction. The vast majority of the 1,500 were simply in the building that day, and then they left. And they were all criminal. Hold on. I'm going to ask you a question, and I want you to hear the backup.
19: I'm on for it.
18: A bunch of Americans go to a public building on public property that is a government building, and they walk through the building, the ones that didn't assault any cops, the ones that didn't break any furniture, the ones that didn't break in through a window or a door. Why would we want them criminally charged for what they did?
19: Lars, are you kidding me, man? You see the videos. You see what they did. Why did you pardon any of them?
18: Are you just going to repeat yourself?
19: Stand down and stand by. What does that mean?
18: I don't know what you're talking about. I'm asking you a sensible question. We've got 1,500 people who are in the building. Would you agree the vast majority of them never assaulted anybody, never broke in, never did any damage in the building? They were just there in a public building at a time when the building was officially closed. What would you like them punished for?
19: By the way, very well stated. It's during the time they're trying to do a peaceful transfer of power. And they went in the building when it wasn't okay. If you've been there, you just can't walk into the building. You can't just walk in. It was a riot. And he pardoned him.
18: I'm asking you what would you like them criminally charged with if all they did was go to the building,
19: walk into the building, hold on.
18: You know what? I'm going to put him on hold. I'm going to finish my question. Billy, the question is, if you have a bunch of American citizens who show up at the American government capital and they walk into a public building, yes, it's officially closed, and they walk around the building and then walk out of the building, and they don't assault anybody, they don't break anything, they don't break into the building, they don't do any damage, what would you like them criminally charged with?
19: How did they get in, Lars?
18: They walked in through the door. In many cases, I'm answering your question. In many cases, the Capitol Police opened the door for them. That's how they got in. They walked in through open doors.
19: You know what the problem is, man?
18: You know what? No, you know what your problem is, Billy? I've given you the question three times in a row. You don't have a sensible answer to it. So as a result, you've just decided you don't want to answer the question. But you're angry that Donald Trump would look at those people and say, I don't think they should be punished. Now, sorting it out one by one, all 1,500, where the Biden government had decided we're going to make these people pay. They objected to an election, and that was the big complaint of the vast majority of those 1,500. Am I going to excuse assaults on cops? No. Am I going to excuse property damage? No. Am I going to excuse any of those who actually broke into the building? I think an awful lot of those who actually did the breaking in were members of Antifa, and that much of this was set up by Nancy Pelosi and her cohort. But having said all that, I think that the vast majority of those people were simply upset because they thought the 2020 election was a fraud, and in fact, it was. And Billy, if you don't agree with that, that's okay. Hey, let me give you these details, though. Imagine this. You've got a 15-year-old daughter. She is a competitive wrestler, except in this case, she went to a match and she was matched up in 2025, last year, with a male wrestler. He was a so-called transgender woman or girl wrestler. And during that bout, the 15-year-old girl was sexually assaulted by a male opponent. She didn't know she was going to be wrestling a male opponent. Her parents called the cops. They did nothing. Her parents called the school. They did nothing. And now the family has filed a lawsuit. And I'm glad they did, and I hope they get justice for that young lady. By the way, think about this. You're at work. Your phone rings. It has your kid's number, and it's your kid's voice, panicked, saying he's been in an accident, he needs money, and he needs it wired right now. You move heaven and earth. 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
22: For a deal. I'm Ted Lindner, Fox News. In a stunning reversal on Thursday, President Trump abruptly called off a planned military strike against Iran, declaring that a peace agreement was within reach and that the time and place of the signing would be announced. He told reporters at the Oval Office Thursday.
23: Probably have a signing maybe in Europe, and it's a great thing. Most importantly, we have a deal that Iran will never have a nuclear weapon, which was the whole purpose of what we had to go through to get this. So it was a big, very big thing.
22: Fox's Mark Meredith's got more.
24: The news follows a day filled with threats as Trump himself warned massive airstrikes were hours away.
23: We have a signing soon, and the documents are in pretty final shape. So we'll see.
24: The president claims Iran is ready to abandon its nuclear program. Iran has spent months telling the world that's non-negotiable. Democrats say the president's on and off again threats show he has no exit strategy.
22: President Trump says Vice President J.D. Vance will be there for the signing of the deal. The president also announcing a nominee to serve as permanent director of national intelligence. This move coming after an uproar in Congress over the president's pick for an acting director. More details on this from Fox's Jill Nato.
25: Bill Pulte was the president's nominee to temporarily take over as DNI, but Democrats complained he was a Trump loyalist with no intel experience. Senator Mark Warner.
26: Bill Pulte is a national security threat.
25: Democrats had said they won't support the renewal of Section 702 of the Foreign Intelligence Surveillance Act unless Pulte's appointment was withdrawn. But now President Trump is nominating Jay Clayton, the U.S. attorney for the Southern District of New York, who Warner says he respects.
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22: Today marks 10 years since the massacre of dozens at an LGBTQ nightclub in Central Florida. Fox's Tanya J. Powers with more.
39: A decade has passed since 49 people were killed when a gunman opened fire inside the Pulse nightclub in Orlando, Florida, and an annual observance is planned. The Pulse Remembrance Ceremony will feature performances from local artists, including the Orlando Gay Chorus, and a special presentation by the city's Poet Laureate. A candlelight ceremony and reading of the 49 names will conclude the event. At the time of the massacre in 2016, it was the deadliest mass shooting in U.S. history. Recently, city officials unveiled updated plans for a permanent memorial that will feature a healing garden, reflecting pool, and tributes to those killed, and will be built on the site of the former nightclub. Tanya J. Powers, Fox News.
22: The Carolina Hurricanes are now just one win away from the franchise's second-ever Stanley Cup championship. They defeated the Vegas Golden Knights Thursday night 4-2 to take a 3-2 lead in the series. Game 6 will be in Vegas on Sunday night. A jury in Texas found 19-year-old Carmelo Anthony guilty of murder after deliberating for 3 hours this week and having him back on Tuesday. He was arrested last year after stabbing 17-year-old Austin Metcalf to death following a dispute at a track meet. Now Anthony's parents are citing racism for their son's sentence. Texas Republican Congressman Wesley Hunt on Fox's The Ingram Angle says Anthony isn't the victim here.
2: Austin Metcalf is dead. May he rest in peace. And he was stabbed to death by another person who is now going to spend over 30 years in prison, as deserved, because that's what we call murder in our society.
22: Austin's father, Jeff Metcalf, telling Anthony in court, quote, "You failed your parents, you failed yourself, and you failed society." And then El Nino has formed. That's the natural warming of parts of the Pacific that changes weather around the globe. It's likely to be a major factor in extreme and deadly weather across the planet for the next year or so. It's usually strongest in the wintertime, but many forecasts say it's likely 2027 will set a record for the hottest year globally. I'm Ted Lindner. This is Fox News.
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4: Clear to partly cloudy skies overnight tonight. We'll drop down to a low in the low to mid-50s and winds out of the west at 10 to 20. A sunny start to the day on Friday, but then partly cloudy in the afternoon. It will be breezy with west winds at 15 to 30 and highs in the mid to upper 70s. Then cooler weather pushes in for the weekend with highs in the upper 60s on Saturday and lower 70s as we head into Sunday with breezy conditions both days. From the Flag Skywatch Weather Center, I'm Chief Meteorologist Dean Wysocki.
5: You are about to hear the most interesting, informative, thought-provoking, and funny show in America.

happy Friday Eve. I'm Mary Walter in for Rob Carson, and Rob's back with you tomorrow. We're kind of doing an every other day thing. But good for him. He's getting some time to spend with his kids and doing some stuff Rob never takes off. So I'm super happy that he's taking some time off to relax a little bit. He deserves it. I have to tell you, Rob was, if you don't know him personally, which I know a lot of you do not, I can tell you that one of the

0: just one of the nicest guys you'd ever want to know. Super thoughtful. Anyway, so I'm Mary Walter, sitting in the seat for Rob. You can find me on socials at Mary Walter Radio. My live cast is on Tuesday evenings at 7:15 p.m. Eastern Time. We had Breitbart's political editor, Bradley J, on with us on Tuesday this week, and it was a lot of fun. 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So that's always a lot of fun. 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So that's that. Next week's guest is Dr. Carol Lieberman. She is also known as the terrorist therapist. And she's great. She's a lot of fun. And we're going to talk to her about Trump derangement syndrome and the rise of mental illness in this country. And where do we go? Because these people have lost their minds. So we're going to have some fun with her. Now, big news, breaking news that has been going on. Hazmat crews have been at the Pentagon now since this morning. Not exactly sure exactly when it started, but the Pentagon has their own hazmat crew team. Virginia emergency crews have been deployed to the Pentagon for what authorities have described as hazardous materials incident. They have sophisticated systems that monitor the air quality within the Pentagon. And they sensed some kind of hazardous material in the air in one section of the Pentagon. And so now the whole Pentagon is on lockdown. Personally, I'd be like, I'm out of here. But the Pentagon is on lockdown. They have a shelter in place order for the affected area, and response teams are in place and ready to support the people inside the building. The Arlington County Fire Department said emergency units were operating in the Pentagon in support of the Pentagon's hazmat team during a hazardous materials incident. This is a developing story. I will try to get as much to you, any developments as they happen, as we go along here. So I just wanted to bring that to you, because that was like, actually a friend called me, because before a show, I kind of like to give my brain like some time to relax, because I've been putting in, like, everybody thinks you just do 3 hours. You put in hours of prep beforehand, hours, looking for news stories, looking for updates, all that stuff. And you got to read it all and make notes. So there's a lot that goes into this. So I was up at 6 this morning because I did have a TV hit. And then at 10:15, and somebody's texting me. Who's texting me? The producer. Okay, there we go. Anyway, so I'm watching Farmer Wants a Wife. Do you watch that thing on Fox? It's just simple and easy for my brain. So I was watching that, and my friend calls me. She goes, are you watching what's happening at the Pentagon? I'm like, no, what's happening at the Pentagon? And then I turned it on. I'm like, oh, my gosh. So I will bring you the updates as I can find them here during the breaks. I will keep checking for those updates. All right. I want to get into, we have Lieutenant Colonel Tony Schaefer joining us next hour. So before that, let's go into Iran. So Brian, we're going to use cuts 1, 2, 3, and 4, okay? And Donald Trump, first of all, in a meeting yesterday, I'm sure you saw this, he revealed that 100 million barrels of oil have cleared the Strait of Hormuz. They've been smuggling it out, right, under cover of darkness, and they've been evading the Iranians. So he kind of like stuck his thumb in their eye with that, and he said, last month I directed our great U.S. military to execute a secret mission to support oil tankers and other commercial ships through the Strait of Hormuz. He said, today I am pleased to announce that this effort has resulted in more than 100 million barrels of oil making its way through the strait and into the open market. More than 200 commercial ships have safely traveled through the strait. This wildly successful effort is not because the United States of America controls the Strait of, is because the United States of America controls the Strait of Hormuz, not Iran. Their military is defeated and their economy is lost. It's over for Iran. Thank you for your attention to this matter. That was a Truth Social post, but yesterday he said this during a presser. Now, we know that the Iranians took out one of our Apache helicopters, and the bomb that they sent up, they dropped on the helicopter or shot at the helicopter with the drone. Not quite sure if it shoots or drops. I don't know. But it wound up in the cockpit between the two pilots, and thank God it did not detonate. They would have been dead. It did not detonate. The pilots get out safely. We have this, and we talked about it on the air. This was Tuesday. We talked about it. And so they have this it's an autonomous boat. It's a drone boat, and it's big. It's a big thing. And they sent it out. Nobody driving it. They pick the guys up, and they bring them back to shore. How incredible is that? That's insane. So we get him out. So, and President Trump said, there's going to be some kind of, he said, we're going to take care of this. Will not go unanswered. So I want to go to cut one. So President Trump yesterday talking about the downing of this helicopter, because it's an expensive piece of equipment. And there was supposedly a ceasefire. So he's talking about that yesterday. And here's what he had to say.
1: Mr. President, you posted this morning about Iran. You said that they've taken too long to get to a deal. I want to make sure I quote you correctly. You said that now they will have to pay the price.
2: Yeah.
1: What did you mean by that specifically?
2: Well, we're going to be attacking them very hard. Based on the helicopter, I guess we have the right to do that. You know, they shot down a very, very incredible, actually an incredible machine. And at first they said they didn't do it, then they admitted they did. It was sort of easy because we have the bomb. We actually have the bomb. Got very lucky that bomb didn't explode. That bomb was lodged in the helicopter, it didn't explode. It was on fire, but it didn't explode. It's just those two guys, they knew how to fly, but they got very lucky. And then we had the unmanned boat going very, very fast at speeds that you wouldn't want to go. That's why it's unmanned, I guess, because nobody can go that. But they rescued. So the both people are, fortunately, the pilots are okay. Now, look, I've been working with Iran for a number of months, and they should sign their deal. It's a good deal. It doesn't give them the right to have a nuclear weapon. In fact, it totally prohibits them from ever having a nuclear weapon.
0: Yeah, and kudos, credit where credit is due, that boat was developed under Joe Biden, under Lloyd Austin. So when Lloyd Austin was actually working and not mysteriously gone somewhere, they did that. They commissioned that. So you know what? Credit where credit is due. Fantastic. I love it. I think it's fantastic. Democrats would be against it if Trump had done it, but because this was done under Biden, they're totally cool with it. It's a bad place for our country to be. All right, so yesterday, also, so a lot was going on yesterday, because Trump's like, we're gonna be attacking them, and attacking them very hard. So Pete Hegseth was down in Florida at CENTCOM, and he came out to talk to the press. This is cut two, Brian. He comes out to talk to the press, and he gives a hint about what was going to start happening last night.
3: Admiral Cooper, the commander of CENTCOM, was going to be here with me. We just got done with detailed briefings, but of course he is busy because CENTCOM, Central Command, will be busy tonight because President Trump said we will be hitting Iran hard, and we will be because Iran has a chance to make a good deal, a great deal, to codify what they said they've been willing to do, and they haven't been willing to do it. So as President Trump said, they've been tap, tap, tapping. You can see when someone's trying to tap, tap, tap on a deal. Instead, they're going to have tap, tap, tap bombs dropping on key facilities in Iran from the United States of America. And that's not because we want to restart anything. We don't have to restart. It's because the War Department is prepared to set the terms to ensure that we get the kind of deal President Trump expects.
0: I love that. We're going to be tap, tap, tap bombs dropping on facilities. And he said, yes, CENTCOM's going to be very busy tonight. And yes, the U.S. bombed Iran for a second straight night last night. They expect an Iranian response, possibly targeting U.S. bases. And there was a missile that was stopped over Jordan that was headed towards Iran, which was headed towards Israel, which they expected it to be more of an attack on the U.S., but so far, really nothing has happened yet. And we're going to talk to Lieutenant Colonel Tony Schaefer coming up next hour about this. They had targeted the U.S. Navy's Fifth Fleet in Bahrain with drones in response to the strikes the day before, but it wasn't immediately clear whether they struck anything, and I have not heard that they have struck anything. President Trump accused Tehran of playing us for suckers in negotiations. You know, and I heard reports, one of the reporters was saying that Trump was just hopping mad. He was so mad about what Iran was doing, and he also called the ceasefire. He said it was the most violated ceasefire in history. So, all right, let's go back to CENTCOM, and Pete Hegg says here, this is cut 13, and Laura Loomer is the woman asking the question here.
4: So in the event that the Iranians don't come to the table and they keep playing games and they refuse to make a deal, how certain are you on our targeting ability to immediately find and finish off and execute every remaining senior leader within the Islamic Republic of Iran, an IRGC?
3: Well, let's just say this command has used the ceasefire wisely and with great efficiency to ensure that we are refining our intelligence and target sets in a way that are far, far beyond even the beginning of Epic Fury. And that's a part of what I had a chance to see today. So when you see the commencement of Epic Fury, if a conflict were to have to recommence, our ability to sense, our ability to see, our ability to get into networks has only been vastly improved over time. So, and that's certainly what the commanders relayed to me. So the historic success of Epic Fury would only be built upon, whether it's personnel, locations, capabilities, you name it. And again, remember, Iran doesn't have a defense industrial base, and what they have is extremely limited, meaning they don't have the ability right now to make more missiles or make more drones. What they have is what they have, and if they've dug it out, we'll strike it again if we need to. So we know the terms, and we've got always more capability to bring. Yeah.
0: So they called and said, please stop bombing, and President Trump was like, yeah, not going to happen. You got the paper, sign it, then we'll talk. So that is that. Coming up later, by the way, in this hour, in about 15 minutes here, will be Michael Charbonneau, Newsmax Canadian correspondent, host of the Charbonneau Report. We're going to talk about all things Canada, which is just so Rob to do. I texted him like, okay, what's going on here? So we're going to have some fun with this. I intend to have some fun with our friend from the North. So we will do that coming up as well. Update coming up from CNN. This is on anonymous sources on what's going on in the Pentagon. So I will have that for you, as well as Trey Yingst telling us what President Trump said to him when he spoke to him last night about the bombing in Iran. So all that's coming up here on the Rob Carson Show.
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2: 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I'll have the key three of the most consequential stories in the news cycle as well. 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

0: Welcome back. I'm Mary Walter in for Rob Carson. Just an update. This is from CNN. They're the only person I'm seeing reporting this, but they are saying, they are reporting that the Pentagon lockdown and evacuation was due to a false alarm. This is according to two sources who are familiar with the situation. The Pentagon spokesman, Sean Pornell, said that systems within the Pentagon had detected an air quality issue necessitating precautionary measures until we determine its significance. So response teams are in there. They are scrubbing down room by room to find out where this, if there is any kind of hazardous material that was sensed in the air by their, they have all these air quality monitors inside the Pentagon, as you would expect, and they alerted to something in the air that was hazardous in one section of the Pentagon. So CNN reporting, though, that that was a false alarm, but so far I can't find anyone else reporting that, but I will keep you updated. All right, I want to go to cut four. This is Trey Yingst. And this was him last night, because Trey Yingst has a job that, I don't know, it takes a special kind of person to do what Trey Yingst does, right? He's like a later version of the Scud Stud on CNN back in the day, right? And I don't remember what the guy's real name was. But anyway, Trey Yingst is often with a helmet on. It was the missiles are flying overhead, and I'm like, dude, a helmet ain't going to help that. Or he just disappears and go, we got to go shelter, and off he goes. So Trey Yingst is in Israel right now. And he spoke with the president last night, and he reported on what the president had to say. Here's some of what Trey Yingst said President Trump told him.
1: There is an ongoing bombing campaign against the Iranian regime. The president tells Fox News that 49 Tomahawk missiles were used to hit targets inside of Iran, some of them as close as 40 miles from the Iranian capital of Tehran. The president said that U.S. fighter jets are also operating over the skies of Iran, taking out radar systems and air defense systems in the southwestern part of the country, close to the Persian Gulf. This is all taking place as the Iranians are trying to get the United States to stop the bombing campaign. President Trump told me that Iran called him tonight. Top Iranian officials and President Trump spoke directly, according to the commander-in-chief tonight, as the president was sitting in the Situation Room. And he told me that the Iranians asked them to stop bombing. And the president said to me, the bombing will stop shortly. I asked him, what will happen if the Iranians do not sign an agreement that was put forward by American negotiators? President Trump said, quote, we'll bomb the S out of them tomorrow night. And so the president is leaving the military option on the table. If the Iranians are unwilling to sign this good faith deal that would ultimately open the Strait of Hormuz and ensure that they cannot advance a nuclear program toward a nuclear bomb. That is the bottom line here that President Trump has reiterated over and over again.
0: And the president went on to tell Trey Yingst that this is the most violated ceasefire in the history of the world. Yeah, because you're dealing with the Iranians. They are famously not, you can't trust them. We know that. And I think that they thought that President Trump was just like the presidents that came before him for the past 47 years. And they were just going to say, okay, you know, and just get them to calm down. They calm down a little bit and they can continue to go back into their hidey holes.

and make their nuclear reactors and everything will be just fine. And Trump ain't playing that way. Trump do not play that way. And Trump is the guy who, love him or hate him, when he says he's going to do something, he does it. And the Democrats tried that whole taco thing. Trump always chickens out. Eric Swalwell was the last one. He made it. Just remember that video just a couple months ago, Eric Swalwell, before he got ousted, eating a taco. What are you eating there, sir? Oh, a taco. Yeah, I mean, for Trump, always chickens out. It was so cringe. And Trump doesn't always chicken out, because if Trump chickened out, we would not be having this battle right now. He would not be trying to save your children and grandchildren from having to go to war with Iran. And I know people who are like, I'm never voting again. Trump said no new wars. Well, you know what? Iran also told us that they had the ability to, they were not far from making a nuclear weapon, and a nuclear armed Iran would be devastating for the world. But then you can go, well, at least Trump kept his promise, as the nuclear reactive cloud is coming over your home. You know, so I think for the most part, President Trump has kept his promises. He's done what he said he's going to do. And I just don't think that they were ready for that. And I think that the Democrats kind of thought that Trump would cave on a lot of things. That's why they're like, and he, because he didn't cave, they don't know what to do with themselves. Excuse me. They don't know how to handle him. Trump is not a political animal, and he doesn't play the political game. And so they just don't know how to handle him, which is why their entire world and their entire reason for living is just orange man bad. You have to defeat Trump, and they're going to go against him for everything. You know, this FISA, this 702 FISA program that he wants extended temporarily, they don't want to do it because Trump wants it. And it could put a lot of Americans in danger coming up to the 250th and the World Cup. Coming up, our friend from the North, Michael Charbonneau, Newsmax Canadian correspondent, joins us here on The Rob Carson Show.

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4: For a deal. I'm Ted Lindner, Fox News. In a stunning reversal on Thursday, President Trump abruptly called off a planned military strike against Iran, declaring that a peace agreement was within reach and that the time and place of the signing would be announced. He told reporters at the Oval Office Thursday.
5: Probably have a signing maybe in Europe, and it's a great thing. Most importantly, we have a deal that Iran will never have a nuclear weapon, which was the whole purpose of what we had to go through to get this, so it was a big, very big thing.
4: Fox's Mark Meredith's got more.
6: The news follows a day filled with threats, as Trump himself warned massive airstrikes were hours away.
5: We have a signing soon, and the documents are in pretty final shape, so we'll see.
6: The president claims Iran is ready to abandon its nuclear program. Iran has spent months telling the world that's non-negotiable. Democrats say the president's on and off again threats show he has no exit strategy.
4: President Trump says Vice President J.D. Vance will be there for the signing of the deal. The president also announcing a nominee to serve as permanent director of national intelligence. This move coming after an uproar in Congress over the president's pick for an acting director. More details on this from Fox's Jill Nato.
7: Bill Pulte was the president's nominee to temporarily take over as DNI, but Democrats complained he was a Trump loyalist with no intel experience. Senator Mark Warner.
8: Bill Pulte is a national security threat.
7: Democrats had said they won't support the renewal of Section 702 of the Foreign Intelligence Surveillance Act unless Pulte's appointment was withdrawn. But now President Trump is nominating Jay Clayton, the U.S. attorney for the Southern District of New York, who Warner says he respects.
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22: Clear to partly cloudy skies overnight tonight. We'll drop down to a low in the low to mid 50s and winds out of the west at 10 to 20. A sunny start to the day on Friday, but then partly cloudy in the afternoon. It will be breezy with west winds at 15 to 30 and highs in the mid to upper 70s. Then cooler weather pushes in for the weekend with highs in the upper 60s on Saturday and lower 70s as we head into Sunday with breezy conditions both days. From the Flag Skywatch Weather Center, I'm Chief Meteorologist Dean Wysocki.
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15: Why are you doing this? It was our idea together, right?
16: Yeah. Okay.

0: Oh, I love it. I love it. I'm Mary Walter in for Rob Carson. And joining us now, who else could it possibly be but Michael Charbonne, Newsmax Canadian correspondent, the host of the Charbonne Report. And you must follow him on social media. Michael, thank you for joining me.
1: What a great introduction. You know, it's an honor to be with you and Rob Carson, syndicated radio listeners, as well as streaming on Newsmax. You know, I heard your introduction. You almost sounded shocked that Rob talked to a Canadian. I felt like your radio northern play toy.
0: Well, you know, if the shoe fits, just saying. No, honestly, I texted Rob. I'm like, why do you have a guest friend? You do Canadian news every week? Like, why? Like, why? I just find it hilarious. He goes, no, the guy's great. And I said, okay. And so I went online, checked you out. And you do seem great, by the way. So don't disappoint me, okay?
1: I won't. You know what? There's so many things that we share. You know, they say that when America sneezes, Canada catches a cold. There's so many things that happen in Canada that eventually weep themselves into the United States. So Canada is somehow a gerbil test market. So I like to bring up interesting things. And Rob and I have a good dalliance back and forth, Mary.
0: Well, Rob does with everyone. He's so great. He's just the friendliest guy. One of the things that I know you have talked about is that Canada is considering a social media ban for children under 16 years of age, and that's being talked about a lot here in the States. And there are several states now that have gone and banned, for instance, cell phone usage in schools for kids. They have to lock them up, or they have to be held in some kind of secure area where the kids, you know, can't use the cell phones, and each teacher will have a cell phone or some way to call if there is a problem, if there's, you know, God forbid something happens at the school. What would the Canadian social media ban entail? I mean, how do you enforce that? Because it's like going on a web page which says, are you 21? And you check the box that said yes, and off you go. So how do you enforce that?
1: So this is a subject that affects both our countries. And what happened was Australia affected a social media ban where they had a 100% ban on anybody who was under 16 years of age. But of course, as kids would be, 7 out of 10 of them were able to circumvent it. What Canada's trying to do is to say to the platforms that they have to be more responsible, that there will be a ban unless exemptions are given. Now, exemptions is that platforms have to be able to make sure that there's no porn, that there's no bots. As America and Canada has shared, there has been children who have been sexploited, where they have been their photos, sexual photos have been exploited, where they've committed suicide, where they've had. They're saying that there's relationships with 15 and 16 year old boys are having relationships with female bots, robots. So what Canada is trying to do is to say, listen, we got to draw a line here when it comes to our kids. But Mary, as you said, enforcement is a huge problem, because how do you do that? And there is some pushback because, of course, in the United States, you have the freedom of expression. But there is people who would say it draws a line at children under 16 who have a social media identity that could pose literally death. So that's kind of where we're at. But Australia's already done it. The UK is considering it. And there probably is some validation to be able to put some restrictions. But again, as you pointed out, Mary, the execution of that and how you would do it would be difficult. It should really remain on a parent's basis, one would think.
0: I'm so glad you said that, because that's exactly what I was going to say. You know, it's hard. It's hard when your kids have devices and computers and phones and the whole bit. But parents need to set boundaries, in my humble opinion. And you got to be like a detective when it comes to your children. My brother with his kids, they had computers in the house, but they were all in one room on the first floor where anybody could walk in and see what they were doing. Because they were situated with the back to the door, so they couldn't see when a parent walked in. And they also took their phones at night. And they never knew, were mom and dad going to go through my phone? And if they went to a site or tried to check messages or something, and there was a password and they couldn't get through it or something along those lines, they had to hand over the passwords. If not, my brother and his wife kept the phone. That's it. you know, you're done. So, and these, a lot of these sites, like you were saying, these young men with these sex robots they're having these relationships with, that costs money. That's not free. Where are kids getting credit cards to charge for those types of things? There's a lot of questions here where I think parents are missing the boat.
1: Well, I think, Mary, you pointed out, most importantly, your child is your child and your friend, but you are responsibility as a parent. You pay for the ready cell phone, so you should own the ability to check on it. And unfortunately, kids are always sneaky. I can remember as a child, you know, I snuck out at 16 and had a cigarette, and we had a little sip of beer once in a while. All those things are the challenges that we, as youth growing up, we survive. But I think the problem is here, we're dealing with social media, we're dealing with robots, we're dealing with situations that are planned and aimed at kids, and some of them are capturing their minds and unfortunately leading them to do self-harm. So there is a fine line, but I think some people have been using the internet and phones as an electronic babysitter. I am shocked when people go out for dinner and they stick a flat screen in front of a pad in front of a child and ignore them. We've lost the reverence of eating and speaking and sharing. And I think that's something we have to return to. There's many families who'd say, you know, you put the cell phones and the computers away when we have dinner and you shut the TV off. I think that is something we may want to come back to reinstill the family nature. But this is a safeguard put in to save lives. It's not to restrict freedom of speech. It's to save lives. And I think any child under the age of 16 who is being motivated to suicide or hanging or self-deprecation or sending pictures encouraged over the internet by someone else for the extortion of money, etc. There has to be a safeguard in there, I believe.
0: Yes, it's just verifying the kid's age is going to be really hard unless you know, they have to send a picture to prove that. I don't even know how you do that. I just don't know how you do it. I like the attempt. I just think that it's going to fail if you leave it up to someone else to, you put your child's safety in someone else's hands when you, as a parent, can look out for their safety in that situation. Some you have to hand it over to them.
1: Since 2020, Mary, they're saying that the incidences of luring has gone up by 300%. And what the Canadian government is pretending or intending, I should say, to do is that there will be a maximum of $10 million in fines if these sites don't adhere to what this bill is proposed to do. Now, it's going to take before it goes through this path. They have to put together a board to delegate it. So there's still a lot of hair on this tennis ball, as they say, but at least we're discussing it.
0: Yeah, a lot of hoops that have to be jumped through. Before we go to break, I had no idea that Colonel Sanders' home was in Canada, right? And it's going up for sale? Is that true?
1: Yeah, he lives literally around the corner from where I live. It's for up for $1.5 million. He bought the home in like 1965. He lived there to 1980, and if you consider that there's almost 32,000 KFCs around the world. And Mary, which state do you think has the most KFCs?
0: Well, you know, the obvious answer is Kentucky, but I'm sure it's the wrong answer because it's the obvious answer. And is this per capita or in general? Because if it's in general, I'm going to go like Texas or California.
1: It's California. California, ironically. They have 408 locations, but the world leader is still China. China has 10,000 KFCs, while in all of the United States, it's 4,000. Think that. All started with chicken at a gas station.
0: At a gas station, right. And I was, you know, it's interesting, when you said it's California, I was going to say, well, they have such a large Asian population, and they love KFC. The Asian countries love it. It's very, very big, to your point. China, Japan, all of those countries love KFC. But real quickly, so I just want to clear this up, put a bow on this before we go to break. So he made his money in America and then took the money and moved to Canada.
1: I don't think he moved to Canada. He was from Canada, from what I understood, or he moved
0: really
1: to Canada later. I think he was born in the States, but then moved to Canada. He used to visit a local KFC in Mississauga, which is a 5-minute drive. What this man was a frugal man. I mean,
0: yes.
1: This was no big house. This was like a side split. So you gotta respect a guy who came from humble beginnings of delivering fried chicken to gas stations and then rolled that into like a 32,000 chain franchise. I mean, you gotta look at that and think. And plus, I mean, his style. He's been featured in movies, cartoons, etc.
0: Sure,
1: quite something.
0: Yeah, and I just looked it up. He was not Canadian. He was born in Indiana. He moved to Canada, as you said, in 1965 to oversee the growth of the KFC franchises there. So that's why he moved there. Apparently, you Canadians cannot be left alone, and he was your minder. All right, we've got more coming up. Don't go anywhere. We've got Michael Charbon on the Newsmax hotline here on the Rob Carson Show.
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8: 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And that may happen because the Chinese have been talking about doing that for a long time. The central banks in China, Russia, India have been buying gold for quite a long time. That's part of the reason the price has been driven up lately because of all the central bank buying.
7: That's Rick from the Gold Silver Exchange, 746-9950. 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
9: 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I'll have the key three of the most consequential stories in the news cycle as well. 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And we'll have a few laughs along the way as well. Talk to you then.
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0: Well, welcome back to the Rob Carson Show. I'm Mary Welter sitting for Rob, and Rob is back with you tomorrow. Our guest, Michael Charbonne, is with us on the Newsmax hotline. He's a Newsmax Canadian correspondent and host of the Charbonne Report, C-H-A-R-B-O-N, if you are looking for it. You had said, the saying is that when America sneezes, Canada catches a cold. But you also said, you know, a lot of what happens in Canada comes to the United States. Your prime minister, Minister Carney, is very liberal. So are you telling me that the liberals, if it comes this way, are you going to be exporting that liberalism to even more more of the states here? Is that what's happening?
1: Well, I was just about to choke on my thought there. Absolutely not, Mary. Let's understand that Canada has been under liberal doctrine under Katy Perry's boyfriend for almost 15 years, Justin Trudeau, and due to our Canadian election process, Mr. Carney, who got elected as a minority government liberal. Because of some people who crossed the floor without any severe results, decided to change parties and decided to change teams. So now Carney has a majority Liberal government. I think there is still a great sentiment in Canada for some conservatism and for some resolve of our immigration process to be a little more protectionist. I think the one thing that Canada is reflecting on, although Donald Trump sometimes has an unsavory way of presenting his point of view, he is doing the best as he can to protect America and make America first. And sometimes that upsets people. One can see that the tariffs that he's inflicted on the world is leveling the play field that was uneven against America, and Canada has unfortunately felt a little bit of that problem. I think Canadians still have liberalism in them. We have five political parties for 40 million people, while you guys with 400 million have two political parties. There is a bit of liberalism in there. We believe in united health care so that everybody can get it. But I think the liberal doctrine, I don't believe, is going to come to the States. I think you guys already experienced that with Sleepy Joe, and that didn't result too well for you guys, Mary.
0: It did not, but the Democrats are running a Nazi who is accused of abusing women, etc., and he got almost 75% of the votes in the primary. So the Democratic Socialists of America, who are basically socialists slash communists, are making inroads in a lot of our government via the Democrat Party. So
1: yeah,
0: I do see a lot of that expanding, and it just doesn't work. Are we talking about 51st state? Because I think what President Trump wants is Greenland, right? We get Greenland. He wants that because he wants to insulate America in this hemisphere. He got China out of Cuba because he cut off the oil from Venezuela going to Cuba, so now China's out. So it looks like he wants to make Cuba part of the United States. We've got Venezuela as a friendly. Their oil's coming up through the Gulf of America into the States to be processed. You get a buffer of Greenland so that the Russians and Chinese can't come across the top there, right? You get that buffer there. Canada is what's standing in the way. I'm just saying. You can be bought, right?
1: Well, that, first of all, we will never be the 51st state. Canadians will not. I think the strategic position that Donald Trump took in Greenland was to identify to the world, if you guys don't do it and get your business together, we're going to step in, because there is a threat to everyone because of what Greenland represents, because of its place to be able to protect the Northern Arctic. As a result of Donald Trump's verbal modification, you've seen now, I think it's Norway, Sweden, Canada, and a couple of other Nordic countries have all banded together to now fortify military installations in Greenland. So what Donald Trump did in a reverse roundabout way was make everybody react, and he won. He didn't have to invade Greenland, and I don't believe he will. You can look at the same situation what Donald Trump has done with Cuba. Cuba has been languishing in a dictatorship where the people have no money, no health care. They're in squalor, where the only tourists that they're really getting is Canadians. And so, with Venezuela being taken out of the picture, China realizes they can't have a foothold, which was also dangerous for the United States. We remember the missile crisis with John F. Kennedy in the 60s. So what Donald Trump is doing again is very strategically squeezing them so that hopefully they may become someone like Puerto Rico. But any help that the United States could inevitably bring to Cuba would be better for them. And you look at all the Cuban immigrants who have been so successful in business, come to the shores of America with nothing and have built a business and a home and a family and have been successful. A lot of those people saw their homes and their families and their beings and their financial well-being taken away from them from a dictatorship. So again, there was a quiet acknowledgement that Donald Trump actually had the cojones to really do that and say what he's going to do. And you're seeing what he's doing in Iran now, solving something that's a 40-year plague over the United States and the world.
0: Yeah.
1: But,
0: right.
1: You know.
0: Yeah, he does what he said. He's daddy. Daddy's home. You know, this is what I said, what I'm going to do, and now I'm going to do it. And I think a lot of the world has forgotten what it's like to have a leader like that. And so they lash out like children. Oh, he's a dictator. He's a Nazi. He's this, he's that. And he's like, I don't care. I'm doing it anyway. Like when they booed him at the Knicks game, he just smirked. He laughed at them. Go ahead. Boo me. I don't care. I'm your daddy. And the rest of us knew exactly what he was doing, just getting a reaction out of the libs. All right, Michael Charbon, we are done here. Thank you so much for joining me. I have to tell you, I have sometimes have American guests on, and you know more than they do about what's happening here in the United States. You might as well just come on down. Join us. Rob's got room in his bachelor pad.
1: No, Mary, you're a great host. I've been listening to you since you started at 12, and I think you're great. I enjoy coming on the Rob Carson Show, and I really appreciate American listeners because there's a lot of things that we have in common, and I really appreciate to be with you today. It was great. Thanks.
0: Well, thank you so much. Have a great weekend, Michael Charbon. Thank you so much. More coming up on the Rob Carson Show.
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0: All right. I've got an update for you on what's going on at the Pentagon. CNN reporting that it was a false alarm based on two anonymous sources, but yet CBS still has a live camera on the scene, and you can still see flashing lights and roads blocked off, etc. Fox News saying that the alert that went out carried a severe rating that was sent to the employees. They are not reporting any kind of stand down or anything along those lines. The hazardous material team is scrubbing several locations in the A ring, which is the centermost location in the building. Coming up next hour, Lieutenant Colonel Tony Schaefer will be joining us. We're going to talk about Iran. We're going to get into that more with him. And, of course, your calls on The Rob Carson Show.
1: 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The flag. It's 3 o'clock.
2: Not a done deal yet. I'm Chris DeMeo, Fox News. President Trump believes that a peace deal with Iran is close. The president canceling plans to carry out further attacks on Thursday. But Fox's Rich Etson explains that Iran's foreign ministry says that there is no finished deal.
3: Senior U.S. defense official says Iran is still trying to hit commercial ships sailing through the Strait of Hormuz. The U.S. military shot down two Iranian one-way attack drones. There have been weeks of assertions an agreement to end the fighting was imminent. The president threatened to seize Iran's Karg Island before the conflict began. About 90% of Iran's crude exports went through the island. Speaker of Iran's parliament responded, quote, wrong strategies and impulsive decisions will reset the entire board for the worse, explode energy infrastructure and markets, and create an endless quagmire that you will be stuck in for years. You will see a different Iran.
2: The president said the Navy's blockade of ports along the Strait of Hormuz will remain in place until an agreement is signed. The U.S. plays its first World Cup match tonight.
4: Team USA will begin its quest for a World Cup tonight in front of their home fans at Los Angeles Stadium as the team faces Paraguay in its opening contest. These two squads faced each other in a friendly last November, which saw benches clear and stoppage time. It should lead to a great opening contest in this World Cup, with the Americans trying to silence the critics. Star Christian Pulisic told reporters Thursday that he knows what his team is capable of.
5: We're a really good team. We're able to compete with anyone, and we want to be a real force in this tournament.
4: Kickoff is scheduled for 9 p.m. Eastern on Fox. Tony Genualdo, Fox News.
2: President Trump nominating Jay Clayton as Director of National Intelligence yesterday. Clayton would replace Tulsi Gabbard, who resigned last month. The president urging the Senate to confirm Clayton as soon as possible. 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
2: Democrats in the Senate and Democrats and some Republicans in the House have blocked an extension of the government's warrantless surveillance program, so it expires tonight.
7: The House and then the Senate rejected an extension of FISA 702, while Democrats and some Republicans had demanded reforms, including requiring a warrant to obtain Americans' information revealed by the surveillance. Democrats then rejected an extension over the president's selection of his federal housing finance director, Bill Pulte, as temporary director of national intelligence. Senate Majority Leader John Thune said on the Senate floor,
8: at a time when we're hosting the World Cup, we got 250th anniversary celebrations going on around this country. This is a time of risk for the American people.
7: House lawmakers have left town and are on break until June 23rd. Jessica Rosenthal, Fox News.
2: The Trump administration says it's located nearly 150,000 migrant children illegally smuggled into the U.S. during President Biden's term.
9: The U.S. Homeland Security Department estimates that roughly 475,000 children crossed unaccompanied across the U.S.-Mexico border during the years of the Biden administration, and that efforts under the Trump administration have resulted in locating 146,000 so far, and people posing as sponsors to these migrant kids are now criminally charged.
10: A wide-ranging conspiracy to smuggle more than a dozen children into the United States by scamming the system and exploiting the loopholes created by the last administration.
9: Todd Blanche, the acting U.S. Attorney General, these child victims of three Guatemalan nationals, many of them girls, were often sexually abused. Eben Brown, Fox News.
2: The Trump administration reportedly preparing to deport a group of Iranian asylum seekers and other migrants to the Central African Republic. The State Department not commenting on the report by Reuters. According to the Reuters report, the flight includes people from Syria, Afghanistan, and a Turkish national. I'm Chris DeMayo. This is Fox News.
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13: Clear to partly cloudy skies overnight tonight. We'll drop down to a low in the low to mid-50s and winds out of the west at 10 to 20. A sunny start to the day on Friday, but then partly cloudy in the afternoon. It will be breezy with west winds at 15 to 30 and highs in the mid to upper 70s. Then cooler weather pushes in for the weekend with highs in the upper 60s on Saturday and lower 70s as we head into Sunday with breezy conditions both days. From the Flag Skywatch Weather Center, I'm Chief Meteorologist Dean Wysocki.
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0: Welcome to the Rob Carson Show. How are you? I'm Mary Walter in for Rob. Happy Thursday. Want to join in? 800-922-6680, 800-922-6680 is my number. There is just so much to talk about. I have so many things I want to get to with you guys, because I know that that you do call in if I give you the number, 800-922-6680, or you can tag me in a post on X at Mary Walter Radio, which reminds me, I should probably open up X so I can see if any of you have tagged me in a post on X. All right, Lieutenant Colonel Tony Schaefer coming up after the bottom of the hour. I want to throw this out to you to see if you want to join in on this, give me your opinions on this. The Postal Service, the Trump administration put out an executive order that they got to clean up this whole absentee ballot thing. Now, it used to be absentee ballot, right? It was supposed to be just you request a ballot, like back in the old days. I had to do it a couple times when I was in college. I had, or when I was living in Texas, but still registered in New Jersey. I had to request an absentee ballot, and the ballot would be mailed to you. You had to, you know, do it a couple of weeks in advance or whatever, because you had to have it mailed back. It had to be postmarked by election day. Those were the rules. And then COVID comes along, and what happens? Woohoo! It's a free-for-all. And Democrats are smart. They know they can use that excuse to flood the zone, to throw out as many absentee ballots out there as they could. We know Project Veritas has released video of a woman telling someone, you know, just, hey, just sign here and use this name and write that name there and then sign it right there and then write the date in here. And they do this en masse. We know there was a video of a woman in California in a homeless encampment who said, oh, they're here all the time. And they pay them $2 for each ballot that they fill out with in somebody else's name. And they get paid $2 for each one. So the Democrats are very smart in how they do stuff. They're very nervous. They're evil, in my opinion, but they're smart. And Republicans are always playing catch up. And so I think we need to go back to the old days of absentee ballots. And I want to know from you, do you mail your ballot in or do you go and vote? I'm just curious because I've been talking to people who mail their ballots in and I'm fascinated, like, why you would do that. 800-922-6680. Especially when we hear stories about postal workers who just didn't want to deliver the mail because it was hot out or it was cold out. And so it just piles up in their apartment. And people keep complaining about, I didn't get this, I didn't get that, I didn't get my mail, I didn't get my bill. And then they finally go, oh, who's on that route? And they finally do an investigation. They're like, dude, just... There was one guy who had a storage, like, shed, like a storage locker, like you rent a storage space, and it was filled with undelivered mail. And so I don't know why you would mail your ballot in. I'm sorry, Postal Service is going under, and they're going under because of very, very, very lucrative retirement and benefits packages that they handed out like candy in the 80s, right, 70s and 80s. They handed out these great retirement packages. And now... the piper has to be paid because these people have retired or are retiring and there is more money being paid out than coming in. And they didn't see this train on the track is beyond me, but they did not. So I guess they just thought we'll just keep raising the price of stamps. And because people need to use the postal service, they would just keep raising the price of stamps. Don't worry about it. And we can, you know, pay for all of these lucrative programs down the road, or else they didn't care. And they said, not to worry. Will be gone. It'll be somebody else's problem. And that's where we are with a lot of programs in this country. So, all right, I digress. So this newly proposed rules, there are newly proposed rules for the Postal Service. They are implementing these new rules to comply with an executive order that President Trump signed in the spring, as I said, to crack down on this mail-in balloting stuff. The proposed rules lay out new conditions that states would have to meet to send ballots through the mail, including giving the agency lists of all voters set to receive ballots. So they would have to say, these are the people that we're sending the ballots to, and then they're going to check it against the voter rolls and against citizenship rolls and go, no, this person's not legal, whatever, this person can't vote, etc. Because these Democrat states will not turn over their voter rolls. They won't do it, and they won't clean them up. There's 23 Democrat-led states and the District of Columbia, yay D.C., that are actually suing. And there are also Democrat Party leaders and nonpartisan voter advocacy groups. They claim to be nonpartisan. Who knows? Maybe they are. That have joined in this big lawsuit because they have to sue because it's Trump's idea. If Joe Biden said, we're going to clean up the voter rolls to keep Republicans from voting illegally, they would have been on it. They would have been on it right away. Last month, a federal judge in D.C., you know, who's overseeing one of the cases, refused to block President Trump's executive order. So now the Postal Service has to implement it. The groups that are suing are asking now, they took it to an appeals court to speed up the review. They want it sped up because they want to keep flooding the zone with ballots in November into the midterms. I want to hear from you. You don't have to use your real name. I don't care. Make up your name. I'm just curious. Did you get like more than one ballot if you live in an apartment building? I know someone at the time during 2020 who was living in an apartment in D.C. and got five ballots, five different names. He got his and four more, apparently from people who used to live there, maybe didn't update the voter rolls with their new address, because you're supposed to do that. Most people don't. And he got five ballots at his apartment. So it happens. Hold on, I'm going to sneeze. Hang on. My allergies are so bad today. Excuse me. Sorry. Really bad today. I don't know why. I guess it's all the humidity and the stuff in the air right now. Okay, but I digress. Now, the Maine Secretary of State, Shenna Bellows, said that if the courts rule for the Trump administration, she said, you will see a virtual elimination of mail-in voting until the states supply voter lists to the federal government. Yes, because what the post office is saying they're going to do is they're not going to deliver mail-in ballots to states that don't hand over their voter lists. Why won't you do it? What are you hiding? And they're like, oh, but it's the privacy of the voters. Are you kidding me? Are you kidding me? I go to get a blood test. I have to hand over my driver's license, and they scan both sides, and the back has a barcode on it that the state promised would only be able to be read by police officers when they stop you for, and which is baloney. Everybody uses it now because it's got your social security number in it, your name, your address, like it is on the front, but it's all encoded in the back and all this information. So, baloney. Every got all your information anyway. They do not want the federal government to know that they got a boatload of people voting in their state that should not be voting in their state. It's the only reason. If you're all for transparency, be transparent. It's just like why they didn't want Doge going through. They can't go through Social Security. They're going to get your Social Security number. I'm like, everybody has my Social Security number. What are you kidding me? Everybody has it. It was only supposed to be legally used when you in exchange with the government, between you and the government. That was it for Social Security, for paying your Social Security tax and then collecting down the road. Now it has become a national identifier. When you go to the doctor, you have to give the doctor your Social Security number. Why? Why do I have to give the DMV in my state my Social Security number? It was never meant to be used that way. They told us it'll never be. That's how it's going to be kept. Baloney. So this idea of, oh no, well they can't know who's getting a mail-in ballot. Why not? Why not? Why can't people know that? Do we need to go back to it truly being an absentee ballot? 800-922-6680. And do you vote in person or do you vote by mail? So I'll tell you, I had mailed, and I may have told you this story, but I mailed 3 gift cards around the holidays 2 years ago. And one went to Montana, one went to South Carolina, and one went out to Long Island. None of them made it to the destination. And I couldn't understand why none of them made it. It didn't make any sense to me because they were traveling on 3 totally disparate routes, right? South Carolina, Montana, Long Island. They're not the only place they were going through together was like Newark. That was it. So I went into my, and I took care, like I, because I don't like to mail things like that, but I wrapped it in my husband, in wrapping paper, and then I put it inside of a card, put the card inside bubble wrap, and put all of that inside a mailer, like a one of the manila like type mailer ones, but it also had bubble wrap inside that too. It was a little sturdier so it wouldn't get ripped. And so you couldn't tell what was in that package. You could not feel that little card in there. And so I took one, a package like that, to my post office here, and I handed it to, I think he's the postmaster, I'm not 100% sure. I handed it to him, I go, can you tell me what's in that bag, that package? And he goes, no, why? I go, I mailed 3 of those several weeks ago, and one went to Montana, one to South Carolina, one went to Long Island, and none of them arrived. He goes, well, did you track them? I said, no, I didn't. He goes, oh, well, you should have tracked them. At least then you'd know exactly where they got lost. I said, but what's interesting, he goes, what was in them? I said, well, there was a gift card in each one. He goes, oh, well, that's why they didn't make it. Are you kidding? This is what he said to me. He said, that's why they didn't make it. Like, what do you mean that's why they didn't make it? He goes, why would you mail anything of value through the postal service? Why would you do that? You should never mail anything of value through the U.S. postal system. And this is a postal worker who's telling me this. I think he's the postmaster there. Well, like I said, I'm not sure. And I just looked at him and I said, but aren't you the same people who are telling me that if I can vote by mail and it's secure? And he just looked at me. He goes, I never mail anything of value. I was like, whoa. Wow. So I don't understand people who mail their ballots unless you have to. Unless you absolutely have to, I don't understand why you would want to do that. 800-922-6680. So the states are all upset because if they don't turn over their voter rolls to be checked by the federal government to make sure that they don't have duplicates, they don't have people who are 120 years old on them, they don't have people who are voting in 2 states on them, because they don't check it, they don't do the work, so the federal government says, we're going to do the work. And I understand why. Like, I get that they're supposed to be run by the states, elections supposed to be run by the states, but if your voter rolls are dirty, you are disenfranchising people across the country. You're disenfranchising other Americans, not just the Americans in your state, not just the residents of your state. You're disenfranchising other residents as well, and that's not right. Let's turn them over. What's the big deal? Clean them up, turn them over, and you can mail out as many ballots as you want. That's what the president's saying. And Democrats are having a fit about it. Now, His order also instructs the Department of Homeland Security to build its own state-by-state citizenship lists of eligible voters by pulling data from agencies. They're saying, well, the administration's going to use the list to pressure states to purge their voter rolls. First of all, this totally negates their argument that, like, oh, they're going to get your information. They got it already. They're going to pull it from various federal lists they already have. You can go online and find out if your ballot was counted. So the information's there. They know who you are. They know if you voted or not. It's already there. And they said, if fueling fears the administration could use the list to pressure states to purge their voter rolls. Why is that a bad thing? Can someone explain this to me like I'm five? Why is that a bad thing? Don't you want voter rolls purged? It's not fair to you as a legal voter to have your vote possibly negated by someone who's voting illegally. 800-922-6680 is my number. You can also reach out to me on X at Mary Walter Radio. There's no S in that. And we'll get to you next. And I got a lot more coming up on The Rob Carson Show.
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0: 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Jim Miller's in the newsroom. 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
1: And welcome back to the Rob Carson Show. You know, for the first time since World War II, our national debt held by the public has exceeded the GDP in America. This is a wake-up call. Our sins of the past, the reckless government spending, have caught up with us. So what's next? You're going to get higher inflation, higher prices, higher cost of living expenses, and higher interest payments on the national debt. So now every dollar that Washington spends on interest is a dollar that it has to tax or, get ready, borrow or even print. So smart retirement planners prepare for potential setbacks, and they can do that by diversifying with a time-tested asset known for weathering the storm. It's called physical gold, and you get it from Rob's trusted friends at Birch Gold Group. 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You don't pull the ripcord on your parachute once you've already hit the ground, so don't wait for economic turbulence to diversify. Text Rob to the number 989898. Again, that's Rob, R-O-B, to 989898. Own some gold from Birch Gold. You should. We diversified into that. Diversify into a lot of stuff. You got to do that. I want to show you. Let's go to cut nine. Here's something a little different. You're going to hear three voices here. Well, one you don't really hear. The woman you don't really hear. Her name is Leanna Fan. And then there's a guy named Morris Katz, who is the older man speaking, and Daniel Moroff. They are independent left-wing populist activists. They're not official Democratic Party operatives. They're not from Maine. They're talking about the election in Maine, Graham Plattner. And they actually are the ones who were responsible for recruiting Plattner last summer around July. So it's been less than a year. And they helped drive his rapid rise from somebody nobody knew into winning the Democratic Senate primary, which is pretty insane when you think about it. So I want to give them full credit. This is not an SNL skit. Here we go.
2: Anna, at this point, you hadn't vetted Graham Plattner. You hadn't done a full scrub of who he is. How did you go about vetting him? And why did you?
3: We paid a nice firm a whole chunk of money and got some stuff back. Some of what you've seen on the news we got back. Other stuff we didn't.
2: Did the vetting process turn up the tattoo that became so controversial?
3: No.
2: The Reddit posts, did that turn up in the vetting process?
3: The firm sent us a thing, and it had some of the posts, but it didn't have all of them.
2: And what did you think about that? How did you think your way through the fact that he had posted these things on social media?
3: I said none of this will or should stop him from becoming a U.S. Senator.
2: And what was your thinking there?
3: I think if what the voters wanted were people who were grown in vats and had never done or said anything that they might regret their entire lives, we'd have a very different country. Part of our thesis here is that people do not want their candidates grown in vats. They want people who are real human beings, and they want people who do not look and sound like the vat-grown people who've been leading this country off a cliff for the last century. And that was Graham.
4: Just days after this interview, more details about Plattner's past emerged.

Could you even listen to that? I tortured you with that, and I made you listen to the whole thing because I had to listen to the whole thing. That was a grown adult man, and that's his partner, the woman who was just giggling. Lisa Fan, whatever her name is, last name is Fan, Leanne Fan. That was Daniel Moroff, and the older guy asking the question was Morris Katz. And, well, did you turn up the Nazi tattoo? No. I haven't heard that much vocal fry since, like, 2010 on a 13-year-old girl. I had a niece who used to do that. She said, the vocal fry, and she would talk up. Combination of an out talker and a vocal fry. That was a grown man who was talking that way. And somehow that group managed to pull this off. We hired a firm. We paid them a lot of money. Yeah, they didn't turn any of this up. Oh, that's what we're up against. Yet they somehow outwitted the Republican, the other candidates, the other Democrat candidates, which I don't know whether that's, I don't know what that says about the other Democrat candidates, about Janet Mills, who was just ran out of money, so she had to drop out. And what does it say about the Democrats? That this is normal to them. It's crazy. I had to share that with you. I had to suffer, so will you. And I share because I love you. Coming up, Lieutenant Colonel Tony Schaefer will be joining us. Let's talk about the Middle East. We'll talk about what's going on at the Pentagon as well on The Rob Carson Show.

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2: Done deal yet. I'm Chris DeMeo, Fox News. President Trump believes that a peace deal with Iran is close. The president canceling plans to carry out further attacks on Thursday. But Fox's Rich Edson explains that Iran's foreign ministry says that there is no finished deal.
3: Senior U.S. defense official says Iran is still trying to hit commercial ships sailing through the Strait of Hormuz. The U.S. military shot down two Iranian one-way attack drones. There have been weeks of assertions an agreement to end the fighting was imminent. The president threatened to seize Iran's Karg Island before the conflict began. About 90% of Iran's crude exports went through the island. Speaker of Iran's parliament responded, quote, wrong strategies and impulsive decisions will reset the entire board for the worse, explode energy infrastructure and markets, and create an endless quagmire that you will be stuck in for years. You will see a different Iran.
2: As the president said, the Navy's blockade of ports along the Strait of Hormuz will remain in place until an agreement is signed. The U.S. plays its first World Cup match tonight.
4: Team USA will begin its quest for a World Cup tonight in front of their home fans at Los Angeles Stadium as the team faces Paraguay in its opening contest. These two squads faced each other in a friendly last November, which saw benches clear and stoppage time. It should lead to a great opening contest in this World Cup, with the Americans trying to silence the critics. Star Christian Pulisic told reporters Thursday that he knows what his team is capable of.
5: We're a really good team. We're able to compete with anyone, and we want to be a real force in this tournament.
4: Kickoff is scheduled for 9 p.m. Eastern on Fox. Tony Genualdo, Fox News.
2: President Trump nominating Jay Clayton as Director of National Intelligence yesterday. Clayton would replace Tulsi Gabbard, who resigned last month. The president urging the Senate to confirm Clayton as soon as possible. 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
9: Clear to partly cloudy skies overnight tonight. We'll drop down to a low in the low to mid 50s and winds out of the west at 10 to 20. A sunny start to the day on Friday, but then partly cloudy in the afternoon. It will be breezy with west winds at 15 to 30 and highs in the mid to upper 70s. Then cooler weather pushes in for the weekend with highs in the upper 60s on Saturday and lower 70s as we head into Sunday with breezy conditions both days. From the Flag Skywatch Weather Center, I'm Chief Meteorologist Dean Wysocki.
10: This

0: welcome back to the Rob Carson Show. Hope you're doing well. Where you been if you're just joining us, huh? Where have you been? We've been having some good conversations. And, of course, I want to hear from you as well. Let's talk right now, though, with Lieutenant Colonel Tony Schaefer, retired. He's also the president of Project Sentinel, and he was on the 2020 Trump campaign. He was the national security advisor for them. He's here with us on the Newsmax hotline. Hey, Tony, good to talk to you, my friend. How are you?
1: Doing well. You sound well, and I hope you are.
0: Yes, I'm like sitting here. I got my air conditioner going. As long as that's going, all is right with the world. So right now, that's my only need, that and water, and I can make it through the day. Oh, and you can follow Tony at T-Spooky, super easy, T-Spooky on X. So let's talk about Iran. Well, very quickly, can we talk about the Pentagon first and what's going on there? Because CNN noted that they reported that it was based on anonymous sources that two people in the know said it was always a false alarm. But yet, I will say that CBS News has a camera looking at the Pentagon. You can still see the flashing lights and the roads closed off, etc. Do we have any clarification of exactly what happened or is happening?
1: No, supposedly it was a hazmat warning. Some sort of alarm went off. Now, that
0: right.
1: could be something legitimate or something just failing. And obviously, I was just there for a visit a few days ago. They are very, very strict. I mean, Mary, so there's a lot of stuff they don't acknowledge that is kind of constantly observing things. So I'm not worried about it so far. I haven't seen any large, evacuation. The time I get worried is when you see helicopters coming in and people scrambling. So none of that's happened so far. So
0: right. I have not seen any other follow-up reports by any news
1: right.
0: outlet that says that it was a false alarm. I've seen none of that, so I figured if anybody knows, T. Spooky knows. Let's talk about Iran and President Trump had enough. President Trump was just like, this has gone on for too long. I'm done. I'm not playing the game anymore. He told Trey Yinks that this is the most violated ceasefire in the history of the world. And he also said, I'm not going to stop, because they've called him and asked him to please stop bombing. And he said, you got the paper, sign it, and we'll stop bombing. That's it. Is President Trump just going to just bomb them back to the Stone Age, which is pretty much where they live, and until they sign? Is that what's going to happen?
1: Well, I think it's where we're going, because they keep playing this game like, oh, yeah, we're ready to sign. We just need one more thing. Now, what they really want, and this is what we can't give them, and even though I've seen some people even on our side, you may have to give them some money. Don't give them money. We did that last time. The moment you give them money, you reinflate their entire terror network. That's what you do. That's what they want. So the idea here is they're going to play nice. Oh, yeah. It's like, remember Peanuts, Lucy, and the football? You know, I got the football here for you. You can come kick it. And they'll pull it up. So that's what they'll do here again, if given the chance. So President Trump, the line, he said two things which I've been recommending they should do, and I think they're finally to the point they're going to do it. Start seizing all of the tanker, seize them all, like we did Venezuela. He actually announced that, I think, either today or last night. And then secondly, we may have to take and physically control Karg Island and some other, territory in the Gulf. We shouldn't invade the country. Not saying we should invade, but I think we should take and hold key terrain to make the point that we're not going away. We've given you a good deal. You better take the deal. And if you don't take the deal, things are going to get worse. I think that's where we're at.
0: How hard is it, though, to get a deal? Because no one's in control. We don't know who's in control. The last time we saw the Ayatollah, he was cardboard. They made a cardboard Ayatollah and put his picture, his face on it. We've seen nothing from him. We haven't heard from him. We don't even know if he's still alive. And a lot of people don't think that the son, who's supposedly the new Ayatollah, is alive. And then you've got the IRGC, which seems to be the group that is just firing stuff off at their neighbors because they're mad and they get to blow stuff up, and that's what they do. Right. How do you negotiate when you don't know who's in charge?
1: Well, that's part of the issue. And I think they've upgraded the Ayatollah from paper to styrofoam. I think he's like a cooler now. It's really cool. You know, you can put like drinks in him and keep it cool. Just saying. So,
0: I love it.
1: So, they're moving up. No, but no, that's the point. It's like I think we do actually negotiate with someone who represents the Ayatollah. But the problem is you have the IRGC, which is, you know, the organization has the guns. And so, you know, last time I checked, if you're the people with the guns, you generally get to write the rules. And that's what's happening here. So there's got to be some internal reconciliation of who's in charge and who has the authority to do things. Until then, you're going to continue to get these wackadoodles, to use a term of art, negotiations where, yeah, they're close. Just give us $24 billion and we'll be good. No. That's why you see this chaos. So it unfortunately is going to probably take a complete collapse of the Iranian economy. We didn't want to do that because we don't hate the Iranian people. We love the Iranian people. But unfortunately, just it feels like they're going to have to go through some more pain before this is all resolved.
0: And I think they're willing to do that. They've made that pretty clear that they're willing to do this. They're willing to put their lives on the line. I mean, what, 30 to 40,000 of them were executed because they wanted freedom. How do we prevent the leadership from taking whatever money is there and fleeing to Russia or another friendly country that will take them in?
1: Well, I think that's part of the deal that we gave them. It's like, dude, if you want to leave, now's the time. And I think that window's about to close because it was kind of like, okay, if you just, you know, want to be corrupt, take your money and leave. Let the Iranian people be free. Let them do the things necessary to restore the country to some order. But they don't want to do that because I think in many ways they really are a death cult. I mean, if you are a true believer, Mary, in their religion, in the Shia mindset, you do believe that, you know, you are preordained to create the apocalypse for purposes of bringing back the Mahdi, the 12th Imam, who is like their Jesus. So if you really do believe that, you're not going to care. You're not going to actually get to the place where you want to negotiate and lower the temperature in the room. So this is the challenge. And unfortunately, it may mean that we have to continue to engage in very aggressive combat operations to get to where we need to be to stop the war.
0: Now, the Wall Street Journal ran a piece about this. I think it was an opinion piece that was read about how we're fighting this war and that Americans have gotten very used to this. Like, okay, we'll do a little bit here, we'll do a little bit there, and then, oh, it's over. You know, we want this, like, almost video game war. That's what we expect now. And anything more than that is terrible and horrible and, oh, my gosh, people are dying and how dare you kill the enemy, all that kind of stuff. And they said that we need to get back to like a World War II, the way we need to get back to fighting wars the way we used to fight them. And General Kella commented on this, and he said, absolutely, we need to get back to World War II era tactics, and that's how we're going to have to fight this if we truly want to win. We can't keep doing this little bit here, little bit there, but Americans need to find their stomach for fighting and winning again.
1: I agree. Strangely enough, Catherine Herridge and I, we were doing a thing. She interviewed me for a thing she's doing for her work over at the LA Times. We had this very discussion, Mary, where we talked about the fact that many of the things I do and the Department of War does is lethal. We don't engage intelligence collection for purposes of writing really nice reports. We do intelligence collection for purposes of getting that to people who are going to take that information and probably kill something or blow something up. And this is where I think we have been mollified by the left, trying to turn everything into this, like, nice, very sterile game of, oh, we don't want to be mean, we don't want to do this, we don't do that. No, sometimes you have to be very, very mean, very vicious. And the greatest generation, the World War II generation, we just celebrated some of their, you know, the 6th of June, the D-Day invasion. Mary, we understood that lethality was going to be the key predicate to being successful in combat. We knew that. But now we try to basically pretend we don't know that. And I think we have to return to that attitude. Pete Hegseth has brought that attitude back. We're there to kill things, break things, and hold territory. The American people have to, you know, I think the American people would accept it. I think a lot of them understand that's what we're supposed to do as a part of the military.
0: Well, there are a lot of Americans who understand that because of the Americans who have served or because they're common sense. We just have this segment of our population that I truly believe is mentally ill. And I don't say that to be funny. I truly believe it. I never believed it before when people would say it, but I do now. So I do believe that they are mentally ill and we have to deal with them. We're going to take a quick break and then we are going to come up with some more. I have some more questions for you, more to talk about here with Lieutenant Colonel Tony Schaefer on the Newsmax Hotline on the Rob Carson Show.
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0: Welcome back to the Rob Carson Show. Mary Walter with you. Rob is back with you tomorrow. Lieutenant Colonel Tony Schaefer. Let's talk a little bit about Hezbollah and Hamas and the Houthis and all the other proxies that Iran has around the world. How do we stop them from fighting? How do we get them to respect the agreement? If we can, we.
1: They, the Iranians, are demanding this quote unquote good money, because we have been successful in reducing their ability globally to use their proxies. The Houthi has been threatened. We're going to do something in the Bab el-Mandab, the strait through the Red Sea to the Suez Canal. That's really materialized. Hamas is greatly weakened by the fact that they just can't mount as much and as many military operations, terror operations in Lebanon. As a matter of fact, the Israelis working with the Lebanese is having a good effect. That's why the Iranians are so upset. And Hamas, I'll be blunt, President Trump and this whole Board of Peace dragging their feet, allowing, you know, Hamas to remain armed and in charge of, you know, the Gaza Strip is something that has been reduced. They're not getting supplies, and we don't want the Iranians to be back in the position to start resupplying them again. So, to me, we're doing the right thing. We just have to continue it and don't give in to any of this, you know, fantasy of the Iranians to give them money, because the moment they get that money, Mary, those proxies will be back in business.
0: Yeah, absolutely. How long do you think this takes? President keeps saying 2 weeks. It's 2 weeks, 2 weeks, 2 weeks. I feel like I'm waiting for my package, you know, my UPS package that's been sitting in a warehouse for, you know, 2 months. Don't worry, we're going to ship it out. How long can he keep saying 2 weeks?
1: It's 2 weeks in Jupiter time, you know, and two 2 weeks in Jupiter time is like 2 months our time, just saying. So, look, you and I share the frustration, and I know what President Trump's trying to do. I think he's always optimistic, and he really is. I think a lot of us have been very hopeful that there would be some level of sanity on the other end to come to some sort of agreement, and it's just not happened. So I think we were a little bit too optimistic in the beginning to think that the decapitation strikes would bring him to the table. That didn't happen. Then we've gone to the economic, we reduced their military to pretty much zero, and now we're doing the economic stuff. I think we're going to go on. I think a reasonable time would be till August. So I think we're going to see this drag out all of July, unfortunately.
0: Well, I firmly believe that if this can be over sometime in August, and by the time November rolls around, gas prices will have come down by then. We'll start to see prices of other commodities dropping. And I think that will help the Republicans in the midterm, because I personally think Iran's trying to keep it going through the midterms in order to get Democrats back in power, because those are their friends. Those are their buddies. They want the Democrats back. And I think that's the game that they were trying to play. And they thought President Trump would just play along like Bush and Clinton and Obama, and you know, then now they got Trump, and it's not working for them. I think that's what they were doing. They're not dumb. The leaders are not dumb. I think they just misread President Trump, and I think he misread them to a certain extent too. To your point, that they would not allow this to continue to keep going on and on and on, and they have.
1: Yep. Well, I think both sides are going to recognize that one's not going to move, and that's our side. So I think they're going to, and they can't wait them out. So I think eventually they're going to have to capitulate. That is the Iranians. So
0: yeah, Trump just has to knock on the door and say, "Daddy's home."
1: Yeah.
0: And that's the end of it. Lieutenant Colonel Tony Schaefer, thank you so much for joining me. It's always great to talk to you. Have a great.
1: Thank you.
0: Yeah, have a great weekend. Follow him at T-Spooky, S-P-O-O-K-Y. You can follow him. Coming up, if you want to join in, 800-922-6680 is my number. Or you can tag me in a post on X at Mary Walter Radio with no S in it. Mary Walter Radio. Got more coming up on The Rob Carson Show.
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9: It's time for the Richeson Report, your ag weather focus on the field with North Dakota State climatologist Darrell Richeson.
10: The rains this week, of course, did not fall evenly. Some areas are wet and hope the next rain holds off for a week. Other areas think there is a force field over them as the rain keeps missing their area. This is all commonplace, of course. Plus, some of the wet locations are probably not as wet as they may think. With an average of over 1 inch a week in the Red River Valley, you could get a couple of inches of rain, and that would still be considered average. It's just the clay soil in the valley can sometimes take time to absorb that rain when it comes down fast. Unless you get flooding rains, much of the area was so dry in May that we're still below average since May 1st.
9: That's the Richeson Report, your focus on the field with North Dakota State climatologist Darrell Richeson.
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1: What would happen if we returned to backing the U.S. dollar with gold?
3: Katie, bar the doors. The prices could really skyrocket then, at least if they decided to partially back the U.S. dollar with gold. And that may happen because the Chinese have been talking about doing that for a long time. The central banks in China, Russia, India have been buying gold for quite a long time. That's part of the reason the price has been driven up lately, because of all the central bank buying.
1: That's Rick for the Gold Silver Exchange, 746-9950. Gold Silver GM.
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7: Good morning. It's Friday, June 12th, 2026. I'm Ted Lindner. This is the Fox News Rundown. Today marks 10 years since the massacre of dozens at an LGBTQ nightclub in Florida. Fox's Tanya J. Powers with the details.
8: A decade has passed since 49 people were killed when a gunman opened fire inside the Pulse nightclub in Orlando, Florida, and an annual observance is planned. The Pulse Remembrance Ceremony will feature performances from local artists, including the Orlando Gay Chorus, and a special presentation by the city's Poet Laureate. A candlelight ceremony and reading of the 49 names will conclude the event. At the time of the massacre in 2016, it was the deadliest mass shooting in U.S. history. Recently, city officials unveiled updated plans for a permanent memorial that will feature a healing garden, reflecting pool, and tributes to those killed, and will be built on the site of the former nightclub. Tanya J. Powers, Fox News.
7: The first World Cup game for the U.S. men's national team is tonight. Fox's Tony Genualdo has a preview for us.
9: Team USA will begin its quest for a World Cup tonight in front of their home fans at Los Angeles Stadium as the team faces Paraguay in its opening contest. These two squads faced each other in a friendly last November, which saw benches clear and stoppage time. It should lead to a great opening contest in this World Cup, with the Americans trying to silence the critics. Star Christian Pulisic told reporters Thursday that he knows what his team is capable of.
7: The biggest stock launch ever is expected to happen today as Elon Musk's SpaceX goes public.
10: SpaceX is listing on the NASDAQ. The company includes the rocket and satellite company and XAI, the artificial intelligence company, all founded by Elon Musk. Jamie Cox is managing partner at Harris Financial.
11: The important point for retail investors, IPOs tend not to be the best investment in the first 100 days.
10: Scott Ladner, chief investment officer at Horizon Investment, says investors are betting on SpaceX's future role in the artificial intelligence revolution.
7: That's Fox's Ginny Cassola. Now I'm Ted Lindner. This is the Fox News Rundown.
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12: News. I'm Chris DeMeo. President Trump says progress has been made in talks to end the war with Iran, citing what he calls a great settlement.
13: The president said, quote, discussions had been approved by Iran's leaders. What that means is yet to be determined, though the president has determined, quote, the naval blockade will remain in full force and effect until this transaction is finalized.
12: Fox's Jennifer Griffin. President Trump announcing his next pick to serve as Director of National Intelligence.
14: He's nominating Jay Clayton, the top federal prosecutor in New York's Southern District. Clayton previously served as chairman of the Securities and Exchange Commission.
12: Fox's Mark Meredith at the White House. It comes as Congress is at odds over FISA, an act allowing the government to spy on American devices to collect foreign intelligence. That job oversees the coordination of 18 intelligence agencies. 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

0: be over the weekend in Europe.
1: Now, hopes about a free flow of shipping through the Strait of Hormuz have oil prices down nearly 4%, and the stock market has surged. The Dow gained back more than the 900 points lost in the Wednesday sell-off. But Fox Business's Max Gordon reports from Dubai.
2: There is no specific deal outlined. Iran's foreign ministry says Iran has not yet reached a final decision on an agreement and that any matters relating to a deal are speculation.
1: Weeks after former FBI Director James Comey was indicted, charged with threatening President Trump with an Instagram post showing seashells in a provocative formation on a beach. That same formation's been burned onto a lawn in the Washington Mall.
3: The giant numbers, 86, which is slang to get rid of, and 47, a clear reference to President Trump, who's, of course, the 45th and 47th president. U.S. Park Police are investigating this vandalism. They're taking grass samples. The Department of Interior says those responsible will be held accountable. And here's what the White House says about it. Anyone who engages in or endorses political violence or assassination culture must be condemned in the harshest terms possible.
1: Fox's Doug Luzinner. That vandalism is near where a fighting cage is in place for Sunday's UFC event at the White House on President Trump's 80th birthday. Soccer's World Cup is underway. Mexico beat South Africa in the first match. Then last night, South Korea topped Czechia. Today, Team USA plays its opener against Paraguay. 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
6: That heat's going to be out there for one more day.
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9: A sunny start to the day, but then we'll turn partly cloudy as we head into the afternoon. It will be a breezy one with west winds at 15 to 30 and highs in the mid to upper 70s. Overnight tonight, we'll have generally clear skies with lows around 50. And the weekend looks a little bit cooler with breezy conditions on Saturday. We'll have partly cloudy skies and highs in the mid to upper 60s. And then we'll warm it up a little bit as we head into Sunday to around 70. From the Flag Skywatch Weather Center, I'm Chief Meteorologist Dean Wysocki.
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0: It is 33 minutes after the hour here on the East Coast in the nation's capital. It's 6:33. Wherever you are, though, we appreciate you tuning into O'Connor and Company and starting your day the right way. And speaking of doing things the right way, I got to take a quick moment to celebrate you and extend my gratitude to you. You know, we started this Angel Tree Camp campaign. I think this is day 14. This is day 14 of this campaign. And our goal was to send 162 children to summer camp. These are deserving kids who, through no fault of their own, has one of their parents, usually it's their dad, incarcerated in prison. And they are looking at a bleak summer with really bad influences and really bad choices surrounding them. And your generosity allows these kids to be plucked out of that malaise, that despair, and sent to a beautiful summer camp where they'll also hear the gospel preached to them. You can not only save a week for them, maybe save their lives, and then their souls. How about that? And I am so very proud that so many of the listeners to this program, of my listeners, my family, you have stepped up to help provide scholarships for kids with a mom or dad in prison. Our goal was 162 14 days ago. Yesterday, we blew past 195. We are almost at 200 right now. You're amazing. If you can, if you haven't been able to help us out yet, go to LarryOShow.com, click on that banner at the top of the page, and give whatever you can give for an Angel Tree Camp scholarship. Here's one example of how your donations are blessing kids all over this country.
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1: Our hope is that they hear a story of redemption, one of hope, one that tells them that, you know what, just because you're born in a certain situation, you don't have to stay in that situation, and that our life choices affect when and where we're going.
0: These are our kids. 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Hurry, though. Summer's almost here. This weekend, we're charging right into it, and there's so many deserving kids that are waiting. So please do whatever you can. Try to get it done today. Thank you. Joining us right now on O'Connor and Company is friend of the program, my sister from a very different mother. And I had to pause myself there, Patrice, and realize how absurd I'm being. Patrice Onwuka of Independent Women's Forum. And good talk to you, too, Patrice. How are you? Thank you for wearing pink today,
3: good
0: by the way.
3: Larry.
0: Whenever you don't wear pink, people complain to me. Like, I have something to do with your wardrobe.
3: Woo. Well, okay, I specifically said I'm going to wear pink today, and then I'll wear my USA garb for this afternoon to celebrate, to cheer on USA in the in the World Cup.
0: Yes, as patriotic and America-loving as Patrice is, she does have, everyone's like, oh, Patrice is so perfect. She's so perfect. No, she's not. She has a major flaw. She likes soccer.
3: You mean football?
0: Exactly. All right. We will get into that a little later. Let's get to the economic news first, okay, though, because we had some unemployment numbers. This is what I hate about this, and this is why we go to you, Patrice, because this is your field of study. It's your expertise. It's what you do for Independent Women's Forum. You work on policy. You're testifying on Capitol Hill a lot about economic policies, how it impacts especially women, working moms, stay-at-home moms, homemakers. Yeah. So here's my question. How can these unemployment numbers come out this week? And I see one headline from Reuters and another headline from Bloomberg. One headline says horrible unemployment numbers, and the other one says great unemployment numbers. Help me out.
3: It depends on how you slice the data and if you have a political bias. And, you know, not surprisingly, a lot of these news outlets have biases, but they also don't dig below the headline number. And so the unemployment rate stayed the same, I think 2.3%, 2.4%, which is still pretty good. And we saw that, you know, over 170,000 jobs were added last month. Also, we saw that revisions for the previous months were revised up. So jobs growth is actually very healthy and very steady. Larry, where did we see jobs added? Well, we saw them added in leisure and hospitality. Not surprisingly, as you know, dozens of cities across the United States staff up with, you know, servers and bartenders in advance of the World Cup. But then you also saw growth in education. You saw growth in social assistance, and you saw healthcare growth, which is not surprising because a lot of Americans are aging and living longer. But I honed in on the fact that these are growth areas that women in particular are going to benefit greatly from, because if you want a, you know, a flexible job, or if you want a job where you are caring for people, social assistance, healthcare, and obviously food service, hospitality are areas where women dominate. So that's why we put out a statement at Independent Women saying this is really good for women right now in the workforce.
0: Yeah, I'd love to drill down on that. I saw that you wrote a letter in response to an op-ed over there at, was it the Boston Globe? Your old stomping grounds, right? You must still be plugged into everything going on in Boston from your college years. And the op-ed suggested that women are being neglected in corporate America right now. And this is Tanzina Vega. She looked at a bunch of statistics there showing women in upper senior management, CEO level positions, and taking that as an indication that women are being now neglected or overlooked or falling behind in corporate America. But you made a very good point about how to truly measure women's contribution to our economy.
3: Well, yeah. I mean, she's only measuring the C-suite, how many women are climbing the ladder. Hello, it is 2026. A lot of women have decided they don't want to climb the ladder. That's too cookie cutter. They want that bespoke career, Larry, where they're able to balance caregiving. They're able to have that work-life balance. And they're doing it as self-employed women. They're doing it as freelancers, or maybe they have a side hustle on the side. Yeah. And so my point in my letter to the editor, I was excited that the Boston Globe jumped on it as soon as I submitted it, is to say, listen, women are working the way they want to work. You totally ignored that fact, which tells me you have a bias towards the old feminist mantra that women need to lean into work and lean into the corporate ladder rather than leaning into the kind of career that works best for them and their families.
0: Yeah. By the way, during the pandemic, they celebrated all workers staying home and being locked to the laptop on their kitchen table, because you couldn't go to work because they wanted to shut down our economy for, I think, political purposes. But Patrice, if there is one, you know, light that came out of the pandemic, it's that many corporations sort of adapted their business model, and they recognize the ability for people to be able to work from home, still contribute to the workplace. Yeah. It's better quality of life. I would extend this beyond just women. I know that for the most part, women are considered the homemakers still in their traditional role. But if men can avoid a commute, if men can work from home, if men can be plugged in and hands-on raising their kids, I'm pro-family across the board. That's a great thing for kids and families.
3: Well, and certainly feminists should cheer on women, men taking on more of the homemaker, I love that word, the homemaker caregiving duties, right? Yeah. We also have the interest, it's not just about raising kids, Larry, but as you can appreciate, there are a lot of Gen Zers, millennials, who are taking care of aging parents as well, shuttling parents to health doctor's appointments and, you know, ensuring that they get the care that they need even while you're taking care of your little ones. That puts a heavy burden on a lot of the sandwich generation folks. And so flexibility is really why we're seeing men and women lean out and lean into independence and freelancing and self-employment.
0: That's a good point. Although I think the Gen Zers should go into work. So that here's what we need to shift the paradigm in corporate America, Patrice. When you're young, you need to go in, you need to work in the cubicle, you need to commute, you need to do all that. When you're older and you get promoted, your reward is you get to stay home and work from home. That's how, because, and I'm only half joking, but honestly, these Gen Zers need to socialize. The last thing they need is another excuse to withdraw and just, you know, operate through their devices. I want them commuting and meeting people on mass transit. I want them going out to happy hour after work and meeting people in real life.
3: Oh, well, that's going to spawn a baby boom, Larry. Is that what you're saying? Is that that's how we're going to fix the fertility rate, is by putting Gen Zers in the office?
0: As long as they get married first. As long as they get married first.
3: Yes, marriage first. Love, marriage, and then the baby. In that sequence, and you will stay out of poverty. That is the success sequence, by the way. but I mean, the larger point, I do think young people, they lack a lot of the workplace professional skills.
0: Yes.
3: That are honed in sitting in an office in a cubicle or being around other people and understanding how to communicate. Because when you're just typing an email message, smiley faces to your boss, probably not appropriate. Whereas, if you understand it, having worked in a work setting, this is what's appropriate, this is what's not, and you pick that up just by hanging around the old, I almost said old fogies. I mean, the older seasoned professionals in the office.
0: Wow. Old fogies?
3: Flip of the tongue.
0: You know what? This is why Generation X has an issue with you millennials, because you still see us as old fogies. I have some of my best friends are millennials. Some of my favorite wives are millennials. Patrice.
3: we are a great generation, Larry, and we respect the.
0: Don't even try. All right, real. I want to get into the disconcerting story about the numbers crunch that we're about to feel in Social Security unless our lawmakers do something about it. But we need time for that. So stick with us for one more segment. Let's wrap this one up, though, about inflation. We had inflation numbers as well. And although inflation went up, it was pretty modest. It was pretty small. It's high year to year. Is it fair to sort of, because I tried to drill down on this, it seems like it's all energy. It's all about energy. As soon as we get a handle on energy costs, inflation comes back to where it belongs.
3: Yeah, 60% of the increase in prices was due to gas prices alone. So, and that was up from the previous month when 40% of the inflation increase was due to gas prices. So really, it's telling us that across the economy, most prices are not rising. And in fact, we're seeing some deflation in some categories. All of this really is just about the energy story. As the president continues to have midnight operations to sneak oil tankers through the Strait of Hormuz or just get it open, we will see energy prices fall like a SpaceX rocket and explode.
0: Wait a second. What are you dumping on SpaceX for? Elon's our pal. That doesn't fall.
3: I'm just making an analogy.
0: It's a nice soft landing when it's SpaceX. Bezos, his Blue Origin, phallic symbol rockets, they're the ones who blow up on the pad. Come on now.
3: Fair point. Elon Musk does a good job with his rockets. But I'm just saying that we will see gas prices recede. And the good thing is that the rest of the prices in the economy will still be pretty stable and continue to fall, too.
0: And the president said as much at the Oval Office. He said, what do you think of the inflation number? He says, I love it, because as soon as we get gas prices down, everything's going to take off like a rocket. All they did was pull the clip of him saying he loved inflation. They're so dishonest.
3: Yes.
0: All right, Patrice, stay with us. We're going to talk about the very real math crunch that's about to affect Social Security, and we'll talk about soccer next.
4: In the War of 1812, our nation fought and won America's religious freedom. Today, that constitutional right is being assaulted once more from within.
5: Religious liberty and rights in general were under attack. We all of a sudden became the enemy.
4: In the important new documentary by Dawn's Early Light, anti-Christian bias is exposed at the highest levels of government.
6: I got 6 months house arrest, 5 years probation.
7: I'm sorry, our rights have been suspended?
8: Hard to believe that the instruments of government would ever be used to punish faith.
4: Follow the sweeping investigation of President Trump's task force to eradicate anti-Christian bias. The governmental hostility and prejudice is uncovered, and Trump's fight to restore our constitutional liberties and religious freedom.
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10: 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Food, inflation, schools, investments. 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I'll have the key three of the most consequential stories in the news cycle as well. We'll keep an eye on the markets, farm news, some sports, and those big developing stories from City Hall all the way to the White House. And we'll have a few laughs along the way as well. Talk to you then.
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19: A sunny start to the day, but then we'll turn partly cloudy as we head into the afternoon. It will be a breezy one with west winds at 15 to 30 and highs in the mid to upper 70s. Overnight tonight, we'll have generally clear skies with lows around 50. And the weekend looks a little bit cooler with breezy conditions on Saturday. We'll have partly cloudy skies and highs in the mid to upper 60s. And then we'll warm it up a little bit as we head into Sunday to around 70. From the Flag Skywatch Weather Center, I'm Chief Meteorologist Dean Wysocki.
15: This is the Flag.
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0: And we continue with our conversation with friend of the program, Patrice Onwuka, Independent Women's Forum, IWF, IWF.org, IW, Independent Women. 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
3: Absolutely, Larry.
0: And I don't want to get on Carrie Lucas's bad side, so. Or Heather Heyer, even worse. Patrice, we solved a lot in that first segment on the economy. We've recognized that ultimately the media is stupid when they report on economic news, and they're political, brazenly. And that Gen Z needs to get out of the house, back into the workforce, so that they can fall in love, get a spouse, and get busy, so that we have enough people paying into Social Security so we can retire. Is that pretty much what we're talking about here?
3: That's pretty fair to say. I mean, most of the Social Security is funded by the payroll taxes that, you know, young workers pay. And I think it's a ratio of about 3 workers to 1 retiree right now. So yeah. we need some more workers to take some pressure off.
0: And let's be clear, the crunch is coming within 10 years right now, according to the 2026 trustees report of the Social Security reserves. Ongoing tax revenues will cover only 78% of scheduled retirement benefits. By the way, that's right around when I'm thinking I might be retiring. Thanks, everybody. Appreciate it. What are we going to do here?
3: Yeah.
0: What? This takes courage to fix this. How do you fix it? Do you raise the retirement age? Do you let? You know, I remember when George W. Bush. Well, you're too young, Patrice. Yes. In 2000, George W. Bush wanted to allow people to take some of their Social Security money and put it into the market. If he had been able to do that, and Al Gore and the Democrats, oh, he's going to privatize Social Security and he's going to threaten your retirement and it's going to destroy. If he had initiated that in 2001 when he became president, all of this would be solved right now.
3: Well, yeah, privatizing became a dirty word. But I actually think what we're seeing right now at the Trump administration is a soft privatization, or at least getting people comfortable with the idea of having skin in the stock market when it comes to their future.
0: Yeah.
3: The Trump account is one example of that, where young people will have that $1,000 seed from the government and then it grows over time. Now, obviously, they could use it to buy a house or start a business, or they could keep it and let it grow for their retirement. We've also seen the administration do some stuff around IRAs and what the federal government matches if you are below a certain income threshold. But yes, we do have to look at how we can reform the entitlement system. Now, what's going to happen in 2032, Larry, is that the trust fund, which funds probably a quarter of the fund of Social Security. Right now, 3/4 is funded by that payroll tax, but 1/4 is funded by the trust fund. That trust fund will be exhausted by that point. Now, yeah. Will there be Social Security payments? Yes, but they will be curtailed, which means they will be smaller than before. So I think we need to look at, number one, older people. If you're in your older years, you probably have more disposable income. And you may, I mean, let's be honest here. Oprah should not be getting Social Security checks. Bill Gates should not be getting Social Security checks. I think it's fair to look at different income levels and to understand, okay, if you're...
0: Maybe Oprah and Bill Gates, but that's going to be political. That ain't going to be that easy. There's going to be a lot of people who say, listen, this is not an entitlement program. This is not welfare. You took my money when I wasn't Oprah. We made a deal. You took my money. I want my payout.
3: Yeah, that's going to be politically hard to swallow. I mean, we've already seen age, the changes in ages for when you can take your Social Security. Maybe there's some of that. I actually think, though, you also need to look at some of the other Social Security related programs, like the disability insurance program. You know, let's see if maybe you can borrow from Peter to pay Paul. But at the end of the day, it really is about the younger generations moving more of their payroll tax, frankly, out, or at least partially out of Social Security and moving it into the market.
0: I think that's what we need.
3: The 100%. Trump account is a tester for that. And yep. I think we need to see more politicians move in that direction, too.
0: The question is, will they take some of that money in the private sector and invest in the biggest IPO in history, SpaceX, which is going to make Elon Musk the world's first trillionaire? Are you investing in SpaceX? Because it's hot right now. Everybody wants in on this.
3: Yes. Yeah, my husband and I were looking at how much it's going to cost. We're going to borrow from Peter to pay Paul.
0: Oh, here we go.
3: Absolutely. Why not invest in something that can, you know, have exponential growth for our retirement and for our kids? My joke earlier, I'm sorry, Elon, I don't mean to say that your rockets, you know, that your rockets always blow up. I think it's really remarkable to see.
0: They don't even infrequently blow up. There's not a whole lot of blowing up with his rockets at all.
3: No, they don't.
0: They're great. Beautiful rockets. Some say the best rockets.
3: An Iranian missile.
0: All right.
3: I should have said an Iranian missile. That would have been a better analogy.
0: A dud of a drone from Iran. All right. We don't take your investment advice from us, but it is turning heads. And I'll say this. I will say this. Many people have bet against Elon Musk. Elon Musk always wins. So far, he's got a pretty damn good track record. All right. Final minute. World Cup. You're rooting for America, of course. But your family, your husband is American from Nigeria. You are an American from Caribbean. Do you have a secondary team other than the U.S. that you're rooting for?
3: No, you know, Nigeria did not make it. So we're just going to be USA all the way, and we'll just watch some good soccer matches and wear our fun USA garb. You know, go visit some of the different areas and the watch parties in the DMV area. So we're looking forward to that today.
0: Tonight, USA playing in L.A. at SoFi Stadium against Paraguay. Yeah. They should be able to handle them, you should think.
3: I would think so. I mean, Team USA is stronger than it was before. And let's remember the last time the United States was, I don't think the U.S. team had been, even been formed in the last FIFA.
0: Keep it here. 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
23: President Trump says the war with Iran has ended.
24: I'm Dave Anthony, Fox News. Telling a rally in Georgia he called into last night for Republican candidate for Governor Burt Jones.
25: They have agreed never to have a nuclear weapon, something that we insisted on. That was the whole purpose. That was 95% of it.
24: But Iran's foreign ministry says it's not a done deal yet, and they won't compromise on their red lines in any agreement. And Fox's Doug Luzader reports.
26: It looks like the U.S. military had to once again come to the defense of ships in the region. According to a senior U.S. official, it appears Iran has attempted to strike a commercial ships transiting the Strait of Hormuz tonight. U.S. forces shot down 2 Iranian one-way attack drones. Traffic flow through the strait continues. But the president did pull back from another round of airstrikes on Iran that were set to happen last night. He called them off after saying once again that a deal was at hand.
27: Should get done over the next few days. We'll probably have a signing maybe in Europe. And it's a great thing.
24: Oil prices are down more than 3%. Stock futures are rising on this potential deal the morning after the Dow surged. More than 900 points, gaining back what was lost in Wednesday's big sell-off. And today, one stock will get launched. SpaceX.
28: And what is expected to be the biggest public offering of stock ever. $75 billion worth of shares. We're expecting a share price of $135. Take it or leave it. That's going to be the number. Ticker SPCX. But the big headline, if all goes according to plan, CEO Elon Musk could become the world's first trillionaire.
24: Fox Business Network's Jerry Willis. A win for President Trump. A federal appeals court ruled his new global tariffs, 10%, are likely legal under the statute he imposed them, undoing a lower court's block. The new tariffs were levied after the Supreme Court angered the president, blocking bigger tariffs, ruling he exceeded his authority. 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
29: Please be advised. 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
23: Controversy keeps swirling around national intelligence.
4: Two sources told Fox President Trump turned to the head of the CIA, John Ratcliffe, to get a recommendation for a new director of national intelligence. Ratcliffe recommended the U.S. Attorney for the Southern District of New York, Jake Layton.
27: Jake Layton's an incredible talent, head of Sullivan and Cromwell. He was head of the SEC. He was now Southern District. I mean, nobody has better credentials.
4: The president's temporary DNI pick, Bill Pulte, got several lawmakers up in arms because he has no intel experience. But sources say Pulte is expected to stay on the job for a while and cut the size of the office. Then when and if Clayton's confirmed, he'll take over a scaled-down ODNI. In Washington, Jill Nadeau, Fox News.
23: Many lawmakers are so upset over that, Congress rejected a three-week extension of a key provision of the Foreign Intelligence Surveillance Act.
5: Bill Pulte is not qualified to be the acting director of national intelligence.
23: House Democratic leader Hakeem Jeffries, FISA Section 702, allowing warrantless spying on foreign subjects, expires tonight. Some Republicans are upset about that, worried about national security without it as the World Cup starts. Team USA plays its first match tonight against Paraguay in Los Angeles. The tournament started yesterday. Mexico beat South Africa. South Korea topped Czechia on the ice.
6: The Carolina Hurricanes hosting the Vegas Golden Knights with the series tied at 2 games apiece. And the Hurricanes kept their momentum going from game 4.
7: Down low, they score! And it's Jordan Staal again on the tip-in to tie it at 1.
6: The call on ABC, Jordan Staal with the goal in the first period. Andrei Svechnikov had 2 goals for Carolina as well as they come away with a 4-2 victory. They take a 3-2 lead in the series. Tony Genualdo, Fox News.
23: Game 6 Sunday night. I'm Dave Anthony. This is Fox News.
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10: North Dakota Attorney General Drew Wrigley says the state has officially won its lawsuit against the federal government over cleanup costs from the Dakota Access Pipeline protest nearly a decade ago. Under a new settlement, the federal government will pay the state $28 million, the same amount awarded in 2025, ruled by a district judge. Federal officials have also agreed to drop their appeal of that judgment. The original 2019 lawsuit claimed the federal government allowed protesters to occupy federal land illegally. Court hearing for the man charged with murdering West Fargo resident Isidoro Engel being pushed back again. The hearing set for Friday, rescheduled to July 15, with the judge approving the delay due to scheduling issues. It's the third postponement of the case. Engel went missing New Year's Eve and her boyfriend Joshua Height arrested in February. Investigators believe she was killed sometime between January 3rd and 6th. Her body has not been found. Height charged with murder. Ascension Health St. Mary's Detroit Lakes now offering a new robotic option for patients with knee problems. The Rosette Knee System uses real-time data to help surgeons customize each procedure based on a patient's unique autonomy. Ascension says the minimally invasive robot-assisted approach can reduce post-surgery pain, lower infection, and speed up recovery. From the Flag Family Newsroom, I'm Jim Miller.
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17: Thank God it's...
18: All right, is this on? Yep. Make sure yours is on. I think we're good.
17: Thank God.
18: Yeah, it is Friday. Unless you got to work this weekend or, you know, whatever. Then happy day you got to work. You know, I always forget. You struggle like, there. For, you know, so many people, weekends are still weekends. But for a lot of people, weekends are just another weekend to work. But anyway, it is Friday, 11 past 6. Kevin and Alex on the Need to Know Morning Show right here on the flag. Ready for the weekend, AT? A little cooler.
19: I'm always ready for a weekend. Well, today's not too bad. 76 today, 57 right now. But tomorrow, Kev, I kid you not, 63.
18: Yeah. I know.
19: Is what it's Dean's crazy. Got. He just got here a few minutes ago. I hope he warms it up for us. But as of now, he's got 63 down for us Saturday. And cloudy. So it is not going to be good. Sunday, though, we're going to see some sunshine and 75, so should be able to get the grill rolling there. Into next week, first 3 days, Monday through Wednesday, we've got a chance of rain each day there and highs in the mid-70s. So that's what she's looking like. Cool day tomorrow. Oh, well.
18: Yeah, cool. A little stretch we got going here. A little cold snap, cool snap. Feels good though, man. Great. Not the air conditioner's not running. Windows are open. Night, beautiful sleeping weather. But yeah, I get it. pool in the lake when it's 60 isn't really...
19: No. But it's I mean, not what you want.
18: The sun will be shining, so you can get that going. Let's see here. Oh, checking the weather brought to you by Labor Masters. They're on the job. They were on the job over an hour ago. 5 a.m. they open up because they got people there ready to go to work, make some money, get paid the same day. And if you need help, if you need some workers, their work is guaranteed. So if it's not what you need, just Nancy and the team will make it right. That's how it works at Labor Masters, labormasters.net or 701-566-8755. Lots going on today on this here show. No Bridget Riedel. I see when Bridget's gone on Fridays, we load up, Alex loads up the TiVo with all kinds of different stuff I see today. And we'll get to that. What is on TiVo today?
19: Well, let's see. We are going to kick things off with... let's see, Mike Pompeo. Trump did a little backwards thing yesterday. He said he was going to basically rain hell down on Iran, and then he changed his mind and says, we got a deal here, we got a deal here. And Mike Pompeo is on with Martha and talking about, can you really trust Iran? A deal is
18: exactly what I've been saying.
19: Worthless piece of paper to Iran. So what's the deal, Trump? Come on. We don't trust these people. So we'll get some perspective from Pompeo on that. We have the co-host of Outnumbered talking about Omar. She faces scrutiny. Her and Walls, as whistleblowers are coming forward, and I guess there's been one arrest going on with that. So they roll that around the table. Then the Trump administration yesterday announced indictments against human traffickers. They were talking about over 300,000 children are still unaccounted for, while they have found 146,000 of them, which is something. But these kids have been raped and abused in hundreds and hundreds of times. So we have that from America's newsroom. And then another little 8647 incident at the National Mall yesterday. It was written in the grass, so authorities are investigating that. So lots of stuff going on.
18: There's all kinds of trolls out there doing whatever. Yeah, let them. You know.
19: It's a threat. It's still a threat against the president's life, and there are going to be quite a few people there for that UFC fight over the weekend.
18: Here's where it's the gray area in the legal side of this. It's not a threat. No, 86 means kick someone out of the bar. That's what I meant. So anybody I thought we learned this with Comey or whatever, that even if they do arrest the guy, 86 doesn't mean necessarily kill 47. It can mean 86 him from the bar. I'm telling you, in a courtroom, it won't last for, it won't even make it.
19: When you put it on the lawn of the White House, though,
18: I didn't mean to kill the guy. I just want him banned from the White House. I want him kicked out of here. That's all I meant. Okay, we're done talking, and good luck proving it. But yeah, whatever. These people are just insane.
19: They're obsessed.
18: Yeah, for sure. Also, later on this morning, we're going to meet up with the crew from the Shreddy. Mike Anders and Dan Swenson are going to be in the Shreddy Golf Tournaments coming up, we'll just hear all about it. I believe they still have a few openings.
19: I'm not sure about that. Tournament. They might be. They usually fill up pretty quick, but it's awareness about testicular cancer and all that. So check the boys, basically.
18: Always. Yeah, mm-hmm. And those fellows will be in here about 8:10 talking about the Shreddy at the Meadows, coming up at the Meadows. We have, and anything we need to know, 701-271-1100, that is the call and text line, thanks to our friends at Fidium and Red Wing Shoes and Boots, 701-271-1100, studio at flagfamily.com, or you can leave a message at 855-200-1776. We've got about a dozen great listener friends that are regulars on the 855 number. Good morning to the puppy parent. I forget the she calls quite a bit, and can't think of the dog's names. Lexi and Preston. Okay. She always calls in and says Lexi Preston person here. So it's Lexi and Preston's pet mom, and a bunch of others that take the time to leave messages. Love it. Today is the 12th of June. It's a World Day Against Child Labor. Yeah, that's not happening. Most of the world is against that, but then they got China and Congo and different countries. They don't care.
19: Yeah, and then we had all the illegal kids here being forced to work at different places, too. Well, hopefully that's ended.
18: Hopefully at least ending. National Peanut Butter Cookie Day today. I love peanut butter cookies. When Mom used to make them, she'd take the fork and make the little cross pattern in the top of them.
19: Yeah, not a fan that much. They do have them at the grocery store, and they dip half of them in chocolate, and those are better.
18: Come on. How about a little Nutella on there or something like that? That'd be delish. It's National Jerky Day. I'm a jerky aficionado because I've been trying to stick to the between jerky and beef sticks and stuff like that, you know, trying to stay on the protein. Yeah, the there's a lot of jerky that just sucks. It's just dry and sucks.
19: Oh, yeah.
18: A lot of good stuff too. Trapper, I forget this. That's pretty good. National Loving Day, love today, and it's Red Rose Day and Superman Day today. I don't know why.
19: Superman Day.
18: I'm guessing Superman premiered in the comics today, something like that. Although I don't see it on the history lesson. It was the 1839, the very first baseball game was played, in America. So it should. I mean, baseball should be Baseball Day today. So that's what I got for you there. Dino will be in here in just a couple of minutes. We'll get leading off there. Get a check of the sports page. Is Big Game James? Big Game James, I believe. He's out today.
19: I think we have him today.
18: Nope. I just saw a note. Gone today and tomorrow.
19: Okay. Oh.
18: So, I don't know why it matters tomorrow, because tomorrow's Saturday. But the Twins did get shut out last night. We'll cover that. We've got a business report at the bottom of the hour. And we'll get Jim Miller headlines as well, and then we'll roll some TiVo coming up. You're getting ready for the big boy. The liberal heads are exploding with the UFC event. Have you seen the White House post about the arena that's done now?
19: That's going to be cool. Is that going to be televised anywhere?
18: Yes.
19: Do you know?
18: Yes, it's on Paramount Plus, I believe. Sunday is the date. It's President's birthday, and still doing it for Flag Day coming up on Monday. And they got a great card. Gonna be fun, but boy, they're you look at the comments on the White House page, and they've got videos of people doing the walkout and showing the arena. It's right where he spoke when he was on the ellipse. Remember when we kind of it's right there, down on that, and there's about 4,400 seats.
19: I hope they have porta potties pulled out
18: enough.
19: Yeah, that was a problem.
18: Boy, was it. But they've got, I think, 4,400 seats, and the bulk, and what these people are just unbelievable. The bulk of the people, I just saw an interview with Dana White, and he said the bulk of the people that are going to be there are all military, are all members of the service.
19: Mm-hmm.
18: So that's who the party's for.
19: I would think so.
18: I mean, but, you know, one of the comments I saw is, where are they putting the bouncy houses?
19: What?
18: So really? Oh, yeah. Oh, yeah. Where are they putting the bouncy houses?
19: Not that kind of event.
18: You know, nothing says pride like a bunch of sweaty men rolling around in a cage, something or another. It's just this vile, some of this stuff. It's like, you really, you didn't know. And then people are like, what is the UFC anyway? Does anybody even watch it?
19: Are you kidding? It's huge.
18: Oh, no. And you wonder if these people are trolls or if they're actually serious with their... But anyway, and I love that they keep making a big deal about his medical visits and things. And apparently he set a new record. 22 medical specialists assessed him recently as part of his latest checkup, according to a medical report released by the White House. 22 different specialists have assessed the guy.
19: I would hope so.
18: And they still bitch that he's too old or he's got dementia or something. They're saying it.
19: We didn't have any news on Biden when he would go in. They'd no, he's fine.
18: He's fine.
19: He runs circles around me. Yeah, okay.
18: Yeah.
19: We are getting reports, and thank God for that. Wow.
18: Did you see JD's going to be on The View next week?
19: Yep.
18: Oh, boy, into the
19: He's hawking. He's hawking his new book, I guess. He's got a book out. About religion.
18: J.D. Vance has a book out?
19: Yeah, it's about religion, something about how he found God again or something. So, yeah, The View would be a perfect place to hawk that.
18: See, now, to me, that to me, I'm okay, I guess, but you have a book out while you're the sitting vice president. Why aren't you doing vice president stuff? I don't want you writing a book. You know, I'm just...
19: I don't know. He must have time. Maybe Maybe he started it ahead. You know, I think he can multitask, so I'm not too worried.
18: Communion, Finding My Way Back to Faith.
19: Yeah.
18: Is out now, and you can buy it. I had no idea he had that going on. But he is going on The View. That'll be
19: well, him and Usha are of a different faith, so he talks about how they're raising the kids Catholic, even though she's whatever.
18: Hindu or whatever?
19: Yeah, I don't know what she is, but yeah. So that's kind of what it's about, how they came to agreement and that sort of thing.
18: All right, coming up on 23 after 6 in the morning, let's head into the Weather Center. Dean Wysocki, main man with the eye on the sky. Windy morning.
0: Oh, yeah.
18: I mean, like, windy night, windy morning, windy.
0: Yeah.
18: Everyone knows it's windy.
0: And then we're going to stay that way all through the weekend.
19: Great.
0: Not the best weekends, but hey, it's going to be dry. But it's going to be a little chilly for this time of the year.
18: Today, I'm going to go buy a sailboat. I'll be right back.
0: See, there you go. See, that's the way to look at it, man. Currently, temperatures in the mid-50s across the entire area. And we're looking at a sunny start, but then partly cloudy skies this afternoon. Breezy conditions. If there are any showers, they'll be confined generally to the U.S.-Canadian border. 76 for a high today with a west wind at 15 to 30. Clear skies tonight down to the low 50s. West winds 5 to 15. And Saturday, cloudy skies, chilly, breezy, with 63 for a high.
19: That's, what is going on, Dean?
0: Yeah, what is this, April? Wait a minute.
19: Right?
0: We went back a few months. And then the sun comes back on Sunday, but it's still going to be breezy out of the northwest. But at least we'll have sunshine, highs in the mid-70s. Rain comes in next week. I'll detail that and let you know if it warms up.
19: Please let
0: throughout
19: me know
0: next week.
19: I hope so.
0: All that coming up around 6:50. But chilly. This is a good honeydew list weekend. You know, you're not. It's Saturday, too chilly to go in the pool or lake.
19: Yeah,
0: a little breezy. So Saturday's a good honeydew list day. Sunday a little better, but still on the breezy side.
19: Oh well,
0: it's not snowing. Okay, just look at it that way.
19: It's the middle of June.
0: Well, the crazy stuff has happened before.
19: Oh, Dean.
18: I didn't need that. Yep, thank you. Yep. It's not snowing.
0: Yep, see?
18: I mean, always remind yourself it's

0: and getting it done, those folks. And with this wind and these storms coming through, this is the time. And we get into the tweener seasons when the ice, the lines ice up and things like that. Guess who's out there making sure it's getting done? Yeah, the team at Cass County Electric. Thanks for all you do. Get the app if you're a customer, by the way. You can pay your bill with your phone. Well, lots on the sports page, actually. Twins got shut out by the T-Grays 11-0. It wasn't like a 3-0 loss. 11-0. They are 31-39 on the season, well below 500. The Twins and Cards open up the weekend series tonight. Our buddy Tobiah, big Cards fan. You probably are going to have a good weekend with this one. First pitch scheduled 7:10. They'll have it on Twins TV for you. The Redhawks fell to the KC Monarchs 25-9. Say that again. 25-9 in their final game of that three-game series. Yes. Unbelievable. 25 runs they put up. Wow. The Redhawks are 10-15 now on the season, again below 500. They start a new series tonight. Winnipeg Gold Eyes. First game is Fargo Woodchippers. It's an alter ego. Five times this season we talked about yesterday.
1: Yeah.
0: They've got different jerseys and the whole thing. I think
1: they're really cute. I like it.
0: Yeah. They'll do five different wood chipper games. First pitch at 7:02 tonight. NBA Finals continue tonight. Tomorrow. San Antonio, 7:30. ABC will have it. Spurs down 3-1 after that record-setting comeback by the stinking Knicks. Two nights ago, I still can't believe that. You're up by 29 and you just give it away. Stanley Cup Finals, Carolina Hurricanes beat Vegas again. 4-2 last night, so Carolina, 3-2 lead there. Game 6 on Sunday now in Vegas, 7 o'clock on ABC there. The Minnesota State High School League, the baseball tourney. There's baseball, there's softball, there's golf going on. In the State High School League, in the baseball, though, Perham finished their state tournament run. In the consolation bracket, they're the only team in our neighborhood that was there following a 7-6 loss to Wyndham and a defeat to Pine Island in the semis. So there you go. Congrats to the Frazee Hornets. The boys golf team took 7th at state. It's a task just getting there, but they took 7th, so love it. College baseball, softball, let's see. National tournament bracket going starting today. West Virginia and Troy at 1, North Carolina, Old Miss tomorrow, Alabama, Oklahoma, and then Georgia and Texas. That's the way it's going to shake out. And the World Cup is going on, I guess, USA, is it tomorrow? Has Paraguay? They're playing them in L.A. at SoFi Stadium. We're hosting the World Cup, but I think it gets underway today, but we play tomorrow.
1: Okay.
0: So that's what I got for you on the sports page. Need to Know Morning Show. We'll get a news break coming up and to get some headlines in here, a business report as well. Got to check some texts here, 701-271-1100. And then we're going to TiVo. Where are we?
1: Yeah, Mike Pompeo talking about Trump's little flip-flop again yesterday. We'll see. He says he's got a deal, but I don't know. He said that before.
0: I kind of miss Mike Pompeo, you know? I miss him around.
1: He's lost a lot of weight. He's looking good.
0: Get to that coming up. Need to Know Morning Show.
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0: Futures are moving lower with optimism there could be a U.S.-Iran peace deal. Both Brent crude and West Texas Intermediate are below $90 a barrel after President Trump canceled planned strikes on Iran. Elon Musk's SpaceX debuts today on the NASDAQ. It's expected to be the largest stock launch ever. The stock is priced at $135 a share. It stands to make Elon Musk the world's first trillionaire. Home builder Lennar is lowering expectations for this year. Builders have been dealing with the stalled U.S. housing market, though Lennar delivered 2% more homes than a year ago in the recent quarter. Its average selling price was down about 5% because of continued market weakness and higher incentives from builders. That's your Fox Business Report. I'm Ginny Cosola. Invested in you.
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3: 19 of the 20 Republican legislative candidates North Dakota Governor Kelly Armstrong endorsed won their primary elections. The only one that lost was State Rep Dustin McAnally in Grand Forks. McNally in Grand Forks, who was beaten by Connie Osowski by 17 votes. Among legislators who lost are Republican State Rep Jeff Hoverson of Minot. He was the lead sponsor of a resolution urging Supreme Court to overturn the legality of gay marriage. Clay County Attorney Brian Melton has announced his intention to seek re-election. Melton is a retired Minnesota National Guard colonel. FEMA approving more than $800,000 for disaster recovery projects across the state. Funding's part of the organization's public assistance program following severe storms. Nearly $400,000 will go to the University of Jamestown for repairs to its sports complex. About $422,000 also approved for Minn Kota Power Cooperative to restore damaged electrical transmission systems. Vince Belter, the man accused of deadly attacks on Minnesota lawmakers, pleads guilty to federal charges. That includes stalking, murder, and firearms violations in the June 2025 shootings, which killed former Minnesota Speaker of the House, Melissa Hortman, and her husband, Mark, and wounded State Senator John Hoffman and his wife, Yvette. Earlier this week, the Department of Justice says it would not seek the death penalty against Belter. From the Flag Family Newsroom, I'm Jim Miller.
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4: That is always a good time, by the way, the Flag Day gathering at the Flag, the parking lot. It's a parking lot party, really.
8: It really is.
4: Yeah, food and fun and prizes. And if you're a military, law enforcement, veteran, first responder, you're eating on us. So, by the way, check out the Top Dog. That guy, the Top Dog Hot Dogs, he whips together the most authentic Chicago street dog I've ever had since I've been in Chicago.
8: Good stuff.
4: I think that's where he's from, too. So that's coming up on Monday. Also, mark your calendars for the 25th, which is a week, 2 weeks from yesterday, a week from this Thursday. We're going to gather over at Hebron Brick with Allsager Meats and do a little community picnic, salute to service, raise money for the Honor Flight. How about that?
8: Lots going on. Lots of little picnicky things.
4: Love it. Hopefully get good weather. It's all about the weather. And it's a cold one this weekend.
8: Yeah, this weekend you are not going to be happy, that's for sure. We're at 76 today. This is going to be the pick day of the weekend. Tomorrow, cloudy and 63 on Saturday. Man, Sunday, lots of sunshine there and 75. Dean's also telling us it's going to be windy throughout the weekend, too. So not so much fun, really. And early next week, we do have slight chances of rain Monday through Wednesday. Monday, 74. Tuesday, 73. And Wednesday, 73. So that's what the next few are looking like. And when he comes back in here, he's going to tease us about next weekend. Hopefully, he'll have better news than he does this weekend.
4: Yeah, it is what it is. Our brother Ryan, our pilot buddy, says to tell Dean I will leave some chemtrails for him on the way home. He's flying back today from a deal. You're a good man. Leave some of the. I think they're contrails, aren't they? I don't know. I don't know what to think about all of that. By the way, the chemtrail thing. I've so many pilot friends of mine say there's just there. No, that's not a. Yeah, they do cloud seeding. They do lots of things, but the whole fill the skies with aircraft putting out chemicals that are going to block out the sun or whatever. My best buddy who flies for JetBlue, he's like, where are they putting all those planes in the air? And why don't any of us know that they're there? And what, you know, all these questions are like, yeah, that makes sense to me.
8: More Mike government Pompeo, secrets.
4: Yeah, Mike Pompeo is a freaking dirtbag. Know the man's history. The man's the epitome of the deep state.
8: Yeah, I've heard.
4: It wasn't Pompeo. Who was the other one that was part of the first administration that just, ugh. Speaking of Pompeo,
8: Pence.
4: Let's roll the TiVo.
8: Pence.
4: Oh, Pence, exactly. Pence, yes, Pence. Pence and Pompeo, yeah. Anyway, let's roll it.
8: All righty. President Trump suddenly cancels scheduled strike against Iran. I guess he was within 3 hours of striking them. And we've got former Secretary of State Mike Pompeo. He tells Martha, a piece of paper is worthless to Iran.
9: You were enthusiastic the last time we spoke that this finish the job MO seems to be in place. What's your reaction now when we were on the cusp of this third round of bombings that President Trump says he's canceling those and that he believes there's a meaningful deal?
10: Well, Martha, good afternoon. It's great to be with you. I still believe it's going to take a significant kinetic action to bring the Iranians to heel in a way that delivers on the outcome. I hope I'm wrong. I hope there's an arrangement that the Iranians have not only agreed to a deal, which, Martha, you and I both know, a piece of paper is largely worthless when it comes to the Islamic Republic and the IRGC. But I hope he's got a set of arrangements there that can do exactly what has been described, which is to get the Strait of Hormuz open and make sure that Iran never gets a chance to have a nuclear weapon. That remains to be seen. I think there were two key points in his Truth Social. One was the blockade's going to stay in place. That is a powerful force against the regime payments, denying them hundreds of millions of dollars each and every week. And then second, he said, look, we're going to make sure that we get this in a place that's executable and verifiable. If we can achieve all of that and the bombing that took place over the last 48 hours convinced the regime to capitulate, all to the good. But there's still many unanswered questions about precisely how this will evolve. And second, I do want to see what the Gulf Arab states actually have contributed to this. This will turn out to be a very important element of the United States being able to achieve its objectives as well.
8: Yeah, I don't know. Is Trump going to just keep falling for this with Iran every time? And maybe there's a deal, maybe there's not. But how many times have we heard this? We really need to get this thing over. I am just sick and tired of it. I don't know why he's pussyfooting around on this thing.
4: Yeah, Islam has a doctrine which it's okay to lie. Whatever they call it, taqiyya or something, but it's okay to lie in the advancement of Islam. So, like I said, not worth the paper it's written on.
8: I don't think so either.
4: I don't think so either, we'll see.
8: We got to. I'm sick of we'll see, though. We got to take these people out.
4: I'm sick of we'll see, too.
8: There's pressure from all sides on Iran right now.
9: Absolutely. You used a word there that is so important in the study of war that you know better than any of us. Capitulation. So the question is, has Iran capitulated? Is the knowledge that 100 million barrels got out, 200 ships, that there is a secretive effort that's been underway and successful to get oil out of Iran? Number two, which was just mentioned by the general, this quote from Scott Bessin, which I think probably got quite a bit of an attention. He said the Iranian regime will lose the zero-sum game it's playing. Any damage it inflicts on our allies in the Gulf will be paid for with funds extracted from Iranian accounts that are offshore. Any tolls paid to the Persian Gulf Strait Authority will be offset by funds extracted from their accounts. I think this is an idea that's going to land not very well with Iran, and I think it makes a ton of sense. What do you think?
10: Martha, I think those are both huge steps forward in putting even more pressure on what is clearly a weakened and fractured set of leaders right inside of Iran. It's always been a question about, like, who is it we're actually negotiating with? I think what Secretary Bessin has said and what President Trump has done is making that even more difficult for the leadership inside of Iran. You know, I'm mindful, too. I remember when we were prepared to take a strike against Iran in the president's first term, he canceled it a handful of hours before. But it wasn't but a few days later. We were right back at it. When the Iranian regime reneged on its commitment to make sure that we protected American lives, we followed through with a strike on General Soleimani. So while the president says, you know, that he's not going to strike tonight, which is what his Truth Social says, I think the regime knows that the risk to Karg and what is really the lifeline for the regime, I think he understands that the risk to Karg and their economic well-being is going to force them to a place where they will either capitulate by agreement and acknowledging that the United States needs to do the necessary to get the enriched material out of the country and prevent them from getting a nuclear weapon, or that we'll do it. We'll essentially take it out of the cold, dead hands of the leaders.
8: That's how we need to do it. Take it out of their cold, dead hands. This waiting around, I'm just sick of this waiting game. How long have we been waiting on this now? It's been months. You know?
4: Those folks are all about cold, dead hands.
8: Ours.
4: They will fight until they're all martyrs. And they're good with that.
8: The people of Iran hopefully will benefit.
9: So they've lost a lot. We know that. They've lost all of their major equipment for their navy, for their ships, all of that. But they keep sort of harassing in the strait. And I think that, you know, the president's statement that he was ready to take Karg Island, he said, you know, I've always wanted it. There was pushback. And obviously this is the debate that goes on in terms of decision making. But, you know, if we were to take Karg Island, and the subtitle in this reporting is President says U.S. will assume control of Tehran's energy markets. And they've seen what happened in Venezuela. Do you think that was one of the pieces that, if this turns out well, may have been crucial?
10: Undoubtedly, Martha, the regime knows that the lifeline, the ability to continue to pay the besieged, to continue to purchase weapons, depends on Kargan, the capacity Kargan's used to move their energy into the Gulf. To lose control of that, and they know the United States could take it if we were determined to do so, and President Trump chose to take that action. I think that undoubtedly is in their calculus in a way that wasn't there just 48 or 72 hours ago.
9: All right, I want to get in two quick questions here, and I know we're short on time, but the first one is with regard to the regime, because I know that you have said that nothing really ends in this, nothing really changes until they are gone and until the people of Iran have a chance to sort of create their own future. Do you see these pieces as leading to destabilization of the regime and fall eventually?
10: Martha, I do. I think every day this pressure remains on the regime. The people of Iran see that the United States is with them, and it creates more opportunity for them. We won't know the day. We won't be able to predict this, but I'm confident if we continue to do the necessary, the things that are good for the United States of America, that the people of Iran will ultimately benefit from that as well. And to your point, the regime, the hardliners in the IRGC, the folks who have been in control for now almost five decades, will ultimately lose their capacity to destroy the lives of the Iranian people and threaten our Gulf Arab allies, Israel, and the United States of America.
9: Well, countries that threaten so many areas, we've seen the fall of Japan and Germany. We've seen the fall of the Berlin Wall under President Reagan, and this is obviously, it could be the sea change in the Middle East that we want to see next.
4: Hopefully.
8: Yeah, hopefully the people will rise up. Hopefully they've got some new leaders or some kind of elected government they can put in place instead of these terrorists. I don't know. It seems like they've got a long way to go.
4: Well, it's yet to be seen. I'm trying to use a different phrase. It's yet to be seen, and we'll see what we see when we see it.
8: You sound like what's her name now?
4: I don't know where
8: Kamala
4: to
8: Harris.
4: Yeah, I know. Right. I love buses.
8: I'm just sick of this, though.
4: Here's the Perez quick clip.
11: We ended the war with Iran today, and they have agreed never to have a nuclear weapons, something that we insisted
4: them,
11: on.
4: Though.
11: That was
4: That's
11: the whole
4: thing.
11: Purpose. That was 95% of it. And they've done it in the most powerful way you can do it.
4: Well, here's the thing. You know, trust but verify, I guess. The first time that they say, when the inspectors are told they can't come in or they can't see what they're doing or not allowed access, well, then the bombings will resume at 2 p.m. I don't know. I don't know.
8: But, you know, how many times have they said this to us? And why is Trump going along with this so many times?
4: It's worthy. It's a worthy question. Hey, we've got just got a message from our main man, Brad. And he said, we've got a little prize package that we've put together. And I thought, well, yeah, we would love to. So, and he just got back to me. So we are giving away, and this is pretty exciting. North Dakota Country Fest is in New Salem. It's coming up, starts Saturday, July 11th. We've got 2 4-day general admission tickets and a 4-day parking pass.
8: Ooh, fun.
4: Yeah. You'll have a chance to win those all next week to qualify, and then we'll draw
8: love
4: a week
8: that.
4: From today. So, and we've got single day VIPs on sale on our big deals page right now. But so Monday, we'll start the qualifying. We'll draw a week from today for a couple of GAs and a VIP parking pass, 40 parking pass.
8: Oh, that'll be fun.
4: Get you into it. It's worth just about $500 to ND Country Fest in New Salem with New Salem Sioux.
8: Now, I have a question for you.
4: Yes, ma'am.
8: Do we have golf to give away today, too?
4: I just asked G, and I haven't heard back yet. I thought we did, but I didn't get the info on what course yet.
8: So okay.
4: I believe we do, but if we do, you'll have to text the word golf. But don't do it yet. We haven't confirmed it.
8: Okay.
4: I was just looking at Darius Rucker, by the way, will open or will close the ND. I said it starts on the 11th. That is mistaken. No, it starts on the 8th, on Wednesday, the 8th of July, right after the fourth weekend. Terry Clark's the opener. Preston Cooper before her, Locash and Billy Currington on Thursday. Oh, and the Bellamy brothers are there.
8: Oh, they're always good.
4: Yeah. Nate Smith and Parmalee. along with Susie Boggess. There's a classic.
8: That's a good lineup.
4: Yeah. Parmalee's going to be at Music on the Mountain, too, in Detroit Lakes here coming up. Darius Rucker closes it out with Black Hawk. David Nail is there, and Braxton Keith, who's a really awesome up-and-coming artist. So, all next week, tickets to Indy Country Fest. And stand by if you're a golfer. We'll let you know if we got those for you.
8: Well, I think we should play Country Fest artists next week for our bumper music.
4: You know, you're on to
8: something. Since we're doing that, I love me some Hootie especially.
4: Yeah. Oh, yeah. You're on to something there. That'll be happening. So that's exciting.
8: All right,
4: we get a break in here. Dino will slide in. We got a cold weekend. No other way to put it. Cool. Let's go with cool.
8: Yeah.
4: Cool weekend coming. You're very cool. Need to know morning show on the flag.
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4: Alex likes Hootie. He gets a little Hootie. That's the way it works around here. Keep Mama happy.
8: Got to. Yeah.
4: He's going to be at the Indy Country Fest, and next week we will have your chance to win a couple of generals. And nice. Good to have the parking. Good to have the parking pass. That's Yeah, unless you want to ride shuttles and I mean, that's okay, too, but it's nice to be able to just pull in.
8: Yeah,
4: this
8: thing is growing every year. Jay and I drive by there every year, and it's like, wow, bigger and bigger.
4: No doubt about it. Another thing that just another, boy, the festivals are everywhere. Music on the Mountain is coming up. We have tickets on big deals for Lakes Jam over in Brainerd, which is happening June 24th to the 27th. And Bailey Zimmerman, Tucker Wetmore, Neil McCoy going to be there. Terry Clark's at that one. A bunch of new artists. Chris Cagle will be there. So and they do it at the Brainerd Internet, at the Raceway, at the track. It's a pretty good time. We went years ago when they first, it was like the third year they had done it, and it was just knee deep in mud. it was not a great experience, but they've grown it over there as well. At the BIR, so
8: yeah,
4: that's happening.
8: I like Bailey Zimmerman a lot. He's awesome.
4: You too. All of those artists. Mm-hmm. So, man, we got you covered for the music around the neighborhood, huh? Couple texts, 701-271-1100. Let's see. Funny thing, our pilot buddy said, I do not have a chemtrail button in the aircraft. Yeah.
18: Oh, I cry foul. I've got a pilot. He works for Allegiant. I know. All they have to, it's that red button. And once you hit that, look out.
4: Yeah. Well, and
8: Dean's getting them rolling.
4: Our pilot buddy Ryan said, tell Dean I will leave some chemtrails for him on the way home today.
18: Please do. It's, yeah.
4: Yeah, it's a contrail, actually. It's pretty. And you know what? I really don't know what to think about all of that because I know that there's cloud seeding. I know that they do a lot of things.
18: That's totally different.
4: Yeah. I know it is. Yeah. I know it is. But the idea that there's enough aircraft up there to put some sort of agent in the air to block out the sun to somehow save us from the climate, or the global warming or whatever. I mean, I mentioned earlier, my buddy who flies for JetBlue goes, can you imagine the amount of logistics it would take to do that? He's like, think about it. Where are all those aircraft? Where are they loading all those aircraft? Where are they flying out of it? How come we don't know about them at all, as far as ATC goes? I was like, okay, whatever you say.
18: All right.
4: Not going to buy it. All right. Well, let's get into a cool weekend, huh?
18: Yeah, a little chilly. Pick day is Sunday. Saturday is going to, like I said, going to be the honey-do list day. So, Kevin, sorry, man. It continues to grow for you on Saturday.
4: I know. I'm all good with it. It's fine.
8: Do you ever get those? Are you handy, Dean? Can you do anything?
18: Oh, I'm handy with my hands. Yeah. Is that what you mean?
8: Can you fix things?
18: I can,
4: fix things.
18: I can fix some things. I break more things than I fix.
8: Well, that's what I'm getting at here. You don't seem like a handy guy. Like Uncle Kev seems handy. Jay Thomas is handy.
18: Oh, those guys are handy.
8: Yeah. But you?
18: I can fix the little things if it's something.
8: Like a light bulb?
18: Yeah, like a light bulb.
4: I knew Dean was in trouble when I first time I met him. Went over to his place. He had a Hello Kitty toolkit. I thought,
18: yeah, right.
8: Oh, there's your sign.
4: This is not good.
18: Did that give it away?
4: Mm-hmm. To help this
18: damn
4: guy.
18: Well, we're looking at a cool start to the day today. Mid-50s. It's pleasantly cool, though. Now, we're going to have a sunny start, partly cloudy, though, in the afternoon as those cumulus clouds build. It's going to be breezy. Should be a dry day. An isolated shower along the U.S.-Canadian border is possible, but in the FM area, we should be dry. 76 with a west wind, 15 to 30, down to 51 tonight, and a cloudy and breezy day tomorrow. 63, but the wind chill will be in the 50s. I had to throw that in there for
8: you. Are you kidding me? You told me there's no wind chills in the summer.
18: I was messing with you. Sunday, the sun comes back out, and it's still breezy on Sunday, but highs in the mid-70s. Now, Monday, Tuesday, Wednesday, we stand a chance for showers and a few thunder showers. I think the best chance of rain Tuesday and Wednesday of next week, but all 3 days have a chance for showers, low to mid-70s, and by the end of next week, we should be back in the low 80s.
8: Oh, thank God.
18: Yeah.
8: Good job, Dean.
18: I'm trying for you. I'm
8: Thank
18: trying.
8: Thank you.
4: It is the 12th of June, 2026. Very first baseball game played in America, 1839, it said. Yes. This was the day in 1931. Al Capone indicted on 5,000 violations of prohibition and perjury. It got him on tax evasion, basically. Still, one of the best movies ever is The Untouchables. And happy birthday if it's your birthday. He's got a couple of them here. Marv Albert, still alive and kicking.
8: Oh, the guy that bites ears off?
4: No. Marv Albert, the broadcaster.
8: He bit an ear off.
4: Yeah.
8: He bit somebody's ear. Yeah.
4: I know Tyson did, but maybe, I don't know.
8: He did too, I think, if I remember right.
4: Yes!
8: Help me out on this one if you know. I'm sure 85. He did.
4: 85 today. I think you're right.
8: Yes.
4: Yeah, it was a weird. I forgot about that.
8: I don't remember the details, but I remember weird things like that when I hear a name.
4: Yeah, well, that is weird. Yeah, Mark Albert, the great. And then Kenny Albert, his kid, is doing pretty good. And Bun E. Carlos of Cheap Trick, the drummer of Cheap Trick, is 76 today. Happy birthday if it's your birthday from all of us here at the Need to Know Morning Show. What do you say we get a little news break in coming up here, and then we'll roll some more TiVo is the plan, I believe.
8: All righty.
4: Stand by. 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
2: It's time for the Richeson Report, your ag weather focus on the field with North Dakota State climatologist Darrell Richeson.
19: The rains this week, of course, did not fall evenly. Some areas are wet and hope the next rain holds off for a week. Other areas think there is a force field over them as the rain keeps missing their area. This is all commonplace, of course. Plus, some of the wet locations are probably not as wet as they may think. With an average of over 1 inch a week in the Red River Valley, you could get a couple of inches of rain, and that would still be considered average. It's just the clay soil in the valley can sometimes take time to absorb that rain when it comes down fast. Unless you get flooding rains, much of the area was so dry in May that we're still below average since May 1st.
2: That's the Richardson Report, your focus on the field with North Dakota State climatologist Daryl Richardson. Community focused, conservative minded. 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WCFG Dilworth, Fargo, Moorhead, USA. The Flag. It's 7 o'clock.
4: A deal with Iran could be signed this weekend. I'm Dave Anthony, Fox News. That's what President Trump says.
11: We ended the war with Iran today, and they have agreed never to have a nuclear weapon.
4: That was during his call into a rally in Georgia for Republican candidate for Governor Burt Jones, hours after the president announced he'd called off a third straight night of attacks on Iran. Fox Business's Max Gordon reports from Dubai.
20: According to Iranian state media, the 14-page draft includes U.S. commitments to lift sanctions on Iran, withdraw troops, and release frozen Iranian funds. But final negotiations still need to tackle nuclear and economic issues. Iran's foreign ministry says much of the agreement has been outlined, but nothing is currently finalized.
4: There was another skirmish in the Strait of Hormuz. A U.S. official tells Fox Iran tried to attack commercial ships, but American forces shot down two drones. Despite that, oil prices are down more than 3% on the potential for a deal. There's another 86-47 formation. Weeks after former FBI Director James Comey was indicted, accused of threatening President Trump in a social media post showing that in seashells on a beach, the new one was found burned into a lawn near the Washington Monument.
21: The Department of Interior is calling this an act of deranged vandalism, with authorities not only trying to figure out who did this, but also what caused the discoloration in the grass.
4: Fox's Alexandria Hoff at the White House. The president's name has to be taken off the Kennedy Center in Washington by today unless an appeal stops that.
22: It's a last-minute legal push to make sure the facility stays as the Trump Kennedy Center. A source tells Associated Press the center's board voted to seek a stay of court ruling that said President Trump's name was illegally added to the center. The judge in the case had ruled only Congress could change the name of the facility and ordered all references to Trump be removed.
4: That's Fox's Jill Nato. The World Cup's underway. Team USA plays Paraguay tonight at Los Angeles Stadium. 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
4: As oil prices fall on hopes of a U.S.-Iran deal, stock futures are up big the day after the Dow surged more than 900 points, gaining back the losses in Wednesday's big sell-off. One stock debuts today, and it could take off. SpaceX, with an initial public offering valuing the company at $135 per share at the start.
26: The SpaceX debut could mint the world's first trillionaire in the company's CEO and founder, Elon Musk. By some estimates, the company's IPO will create 4,000 new millionaires among employees, from engineers to cafeteria workers, because of their employee stock options.
4: Fox Business Network's Grady Trimble. A key provision of the Foreign Intelligence Surveillance Act expires tonight, allowing warrantless spying on subjects overseas. Now, a three-week extension was not approved in Congress.
27: The House and then the Senate rejected an extension of FISA 702, while Democrats and some Republicans had demanded reforms, including requiring a warrant to obtain Americans' information revealed by the surveillance. Democrats then rejected an extension over the president's selection of his federal housing finance director, Bill Pulte, as temporary director of national intelligence. Senate Majority Leader John Thune said on the Senate floor,
28: at a time when we're hosting the World Cup, we got 250th
0: anniversary celebrations going on around this country. This is a time of risk for the American people.
27: House lawmakers have left town and are on break until June 23rd. Jessica Rosenthal, Fox News.
1: President Trump has nominated someone else to be director of national intelligence, Jake Clayton, but still plans to let Pulte take the DNA job on an acting basis next week until Clayton's confirmed by the Senate. Now to the battle for hockey Stanley Cup.
3: Svechnikov again. Back to Gostisbehere. Sissons pressure. Svechnikov scores!
1: Andre Svechnikov had two goals, leading the Hurricanes past the Golden Knights 4-2 on ABC. Carolina leads Vegas 3-2 in the series. I'm Dave Anthony, and this is Fox News.
2: 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Park Christian School in Moorhead.
5: Marco's Garden of Healing raising enough money to begin phase two of its expansion project. The $1.7 million effort will add 30,000 square feet of new space, about half the size of a football field. Plans include new walking paths, water features, a medicine wheel, and bricks salvaged from the Fargo fire of 1893. Co-founder Sarah Fisher says the project is rooted in the community, calling it a place where people can come together for peace and healing. Three women from Minneapolis were rescued from Steamboat Lake near Cass Lake after the boat drifted away while they were swimming. Cass County Sheriff's Office says a 911 call came in just before 1 p.m. after one woman managed to swim ashore, exhausted, and reported two others still in the water. Resort guests quickly launched a boat, and a nearby fisherman joined the search after spotting the women's unoccupied boat drifting in strong winds. They located both swimmers and pulled them to safety. Deputies say the group had entered the water without anchoring the boat and none wearing life jackets. An elderly woman was seriously hurt. Two children suffered minor injuries after a car crashed into a ditch, hitting a tree near Roy Lake. Monument County Sheriff says a witness called 911 after seeing the crash along County Road 7 about a mile north of the lake. Two children had minor injuries, while a woman was flown by air ambulance to trauma center. No updates been released on her condition. From the Flag Family Newsroom, I'm Jim Miller.
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8: There's one man on this earth who really, truly gets it.
11: 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He doesn't want you to know that the vast majority of Americans actually survive pretty well.
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4: 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Happy Friday. June 12th, sure kind of acting like March 12th or April 12th.
12: Yes, no kidding. We're at 57, 76 today. Not bad. We'll take that. It's going to be the warmest day of the weekend tomorrow. This is insane. 63 tomorrow.
4: Saturday.
12: Yes.
4: Sunny, though.
12: No, not tomorrow.
4: Kind of.
12: No, he's got all clouds Saturday. Sunday we'll have sunshine and 75, but yeah, we're going to the Wahpeton Zoo tomorrow, so... That should be fun. Good day for the zoo, so I'll have to wear a little light sweater, I think, when I go there. But yeah, 76 today, 63 tomorrow. The overnight lows around 47, 50, that sort of thing. Sunday, we will see 75 and sunshine. And early next week, Monday, Tuesday, Wednesday, slight chance of rain each day there. And mid-70s for the highs. So, but Dean said by next weekend, we will be back in the 80s, so... I won't hate him for too long.
4: No, it's just weird. Kind of weird. Where's the global warming thing? It's summer. Well, not officially, but kind of. Come on. Let's see here. Oh, just checking a couple of things here for... weather brought to you by the team at Prairie Oral Surgery. 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You know, I had a bad facial injury one time. I was actually trying to break up a fight. Bouncing in the bar, and the guy swung. I didn't see him swing. Caught my left cheek, and it was called a crown fracture. And I had that fixed years ago, but that fracture of my cheekbone is right there in front of your jawbone, right? And it kind of, and I thought for my jaw issue, I thought forever was because of this injury I had. And Dr. Haas, who's half of the team, Dr. Haas, Dr. Smart, he said, no, he said, you're just dealing with some deterioration and things like that. And, you know, like overuse almost. And because sure. I talk a lot, you can see how that happens. And he went in and he said, we're going to do this, but more than likely it'll only be a year or two. 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Want to ditch the dentures? They do all of that. 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Okay, we got a couple of TiVo clips here, too. we were talking about Marv Albert.
12: Yes.
4: Last hour.
12: Yes.
4: And his birthday is 85. He's not broadcasting. But he and Alex said he bit someone's ear.
12: Right.
4: It was someone's a woman's hind end he bit.
12: Yeah, I got a message from Jay. He goes, no, it was her back. He thought it was her back.
4: Yeah. But, another texter said he bit a woman in the well the rear end.
12: The booty.
4: The booty, yeah.
12: I guess he was doing some kinky sex stuff.
4: Yeah.
12: He was like a cross dresser or something too. So he ended up with a fine and 12 months in jail. Wowzer.
4: Marv Albert, known for the greatest toupee maybe ever besides Howard Cosell.
12: Yeah.
4: Yeah. And then his kid's doing pretty well. You see Kenny Albert a lot all over the place.
12: What does he do?
4: He's the same thing. Sports announcer. Yeah, he does the same thing. That's a link. There's another link. The memes regarding the good one about said the UFC thing. I don't think they're gonna get Sleepy Joe in the octagon though. But it's a good look. It's a good meme. I like the idea. It just shows Biden's head on an MMA fighter, just getting his taking Joe out behind the White House. I like it.
12: Oh, maybe he's taking Corn Pop out.
4: Yeah. You know, he's going to take him out behind a shed there.
12: Yeah.
4: Yeah.
12: Him and Corn Pop down by the schoolyard.
4: Yeah. Got hairy legs. Keep them coming. 701-271-1100. That's the Red Wing text line. Red Wing Shoes and Boots at 3003 Main and Fargo. A couple of different TiVo clips. Oh, we don't have Bridget today, so we usually just roll a couple of TiVos.
12: Well, let's go with this one here.
4: Okay.
12: This is I don't know if you caught this yesterday. This was early yesterday morning. There was a press conference with Todd Blanche and Mark Wayne Mullen and all that. Mm-hmm. So the Trump administration announced indictments against human traffickers.
4: Oh, my.
12: They revealed over 300,000 children are still unaccounted for, while 146,000 have been found. And we've got the story here from America's Newsroom. It's really sad what's going on.
13: Ted Cruz, former Justice Department prosecutor with us now, and hello to you.
14: Morning.
13: We read about this earlier today, but I think even for our viewers, the numbers are staggering. Why are we allowing this to happen?
14: Yeah, I mean, it's an unanswerable question. The scale of this is absolutely staggering. When you're talking about 300,000 kids that just disappear, and this notion of super sponsors should be just outrageous across the board. Anybody that thinks there's something appropriate about a sponsor in the United States saying, oh, I'll take those 342 kids, and that those kids are going to be safe, that there's nothing corrupt or coercive about that, you're naive, or you're just willfully blind. But look, the bottom line is this is a white hat day for the Department of Justice and DHS. This is overdue, and to say they found 145,000 already and kind of, you know, cleared that situation is fantastic, but that's not even half, or barely half almost. So, you know, it's just, to me, it's staggering we're even having this conversation.
15: Tell me a little bit about Angela Rivera. I was interested in her because obviously the secretaries come in and the attorney general can come in and say, okay, we are going to go forward, and they are the leaders of those departments. But it takes somebody like Angela Rivera at that level to go forward and try to bring these cases, to get them to a place where they can have a press conference like this.
14: Yeah, I like a helpful agitator. You know, I mean, I think that's really what it kind of falls into, a category of saying, look, I take my profession seriously, I take the mission seriously, and I'm going to keep like rattling cages and making sure law enforcement is in tow.
15: Right. She seemed like a real go-getter.
13: Let me show you why border security is important. Put this out, number three, guys. Fiscal year 2023, 137,000, okay? Now you crack down on the border, you cut those numbers to 4,400, which is still one is too many, obviously, but it's not the numbers we saw before. We got to run, but we hear about this issue a lot when the Super Bowl happens. And now we're hearing about it a lot because of the World Cup. And in talking with members of my team earlier today, I wanted to know why. And the answer seems to be that people of influence and money and access are part of these international rings. How much do you know about that?
14: Well, I'm not here to name names, but I would say this. You know, when you have these massive national sporting events and you drag hundreds of thousands or more into particular cities, it helps fuel this market for illicit trafficking. And so that's a bad moment, you know, for this country, and it's a horrible moment for the victims of it.
12: I guess there was just like one person in the department for this child abuse thing that were answering the phones for the government and supposedly trying to find these kids and get them help. That's it. That's how inept this whole thing was. They wanted this to happen. The Biden administration wanted this to happen with all these kids. They weren't verifying any of the people picking them up or caretakers or whatever you want to call them. It's just shocking the amount abuse that was going on for these kids. They were even saying they were abused over 600 times.
4: If you're one of the many chimps that text us all the time about Trump and his felony convictions and all your BS, you can just keep it. This is what they allowed to Mayorkas, whoever was running Biden, all of them. For the 4 years that this happened, in 2023, 130,000 plus unaccompanied children. How many died in the jungles of Central America on the way here? How many right now are in Southeast Asia? How many young women are in Asia or in the Middle East? Or how many young boys are in the Middle East right now just waiting to be abused again? Yeah. 300,000 children.
12: Sold into slavery.
4: And you want to piss and moan about Trump's felony whatever crap, or you don't like the UFC event? Shut your yapper.
12: Well, and the parents were led to believe that these kids were going to have better lives when they came here. And so they would relinquish their kids to this.
4: Yep. Remember the two brothers that did the documentary going through the Darien Gap when that's all was going down? And they and on the way up, they noticed that there was literally a Chinese port. It's like in Guatemala or somewhere down there. And that the kids, and if you've seen the Sounds of Freedom.
12: Yeah.
4: Sound of Freedom. The kids in containers. We talked about this all for the whole 4 years. As we speak right now, those kids are still in those containers.
12: And Homeland Security is trying to find these kids, okay? And you still want to defund them.
4: Was there anything from anybody out of the Binder or any of them during Sleepy's run that made initiative, talked about the initiative to find kids, to help kids, to where, you know? Nancy Pelosi, it's all for the children.
12: Well, and then there was AOC with her photo op, kids in cages, you know?
4: Yes, yeah.
12: But this is really happening. This happened. And they're turning a blind eye.
4: Well, we're not. Trump's not. Clearly not. They're on it as much as they can be. Thank God. God bless you guys. That's all I'm saying. What else you got?
12: Let's see if you want to roll this next one here.
4: This is on the vandalism on the, yes, let's hear about this.
12: Let's find
4: it. 8647.
12: Yeah. This is, federal authorities are investigating the 8647 vandalism that was etched into the National Mall grass.
16: Welcome back. Federal authorities are investigating a massive 8647 that appears etched into the grass
4: on
16: the National Mall.
12: Yeah. You can see it from an aerial.
16: Latest. What's the story, Mark?
17: Will, good afternoon. What a day it's been here in Washington. At this hour, it's unclear if this was one person or multiple people who were responsible for vandalizing the National Mall, but it is certainly easy to spot, at least from up high. Take a look at the vantage point. We can see down the National Mall.
4: Wow.
17: The numbers 8647 appeared in the green grass, not
4: barely
17: far from the World War II Memorial. We don't know how extensive this damage is and whether this is easily repairable, but it's not just the vandalism that's notable. It's the message. 8647 has become a mainstream way to show disgust with President Trump. 86 usually means to axe or kill something, usually used in the restaurant industry, and 47 traditionally references President Trump as he's both the 45th and 47th president. We got a statement from the Department of Interior which says the deranged vandalism on our National Mall will not be tolerated. Any threat against the president is taken very seriously by the department, and our U.S. Park Police will investigate this incident and hold those responsible accountable. Now, the most notable incident of 8647 trend came after former FBI Director James Comey posted this on Instagram back in 2025. It's the same message, but made out of seashells. The Justice Department says it considers it a threat on Trump's life. A grand jury in North Carolina indicted Comey over this matter.
12: So they're back at it again, and then with that big UFC fight going on there this weekend, I mean, I'm sure Trump's worried about security as usual. I mean, how many attempts do they have to make on his life before somebody gets it?
4: The thing is, go look at it. They did a good job on the 8, and you can kind of see the 7. The 6 and the other 4, you can't even, it's like, you couldn't even get that right. You know, it's like you tried. Yeah, good try. And it had to be more than one person. If you look at it, it's each letter or each number is made up of a bunch of circles. So it's like they, I don't know what.
12: Now, is it burned in? I heard one report where they thought it was burned in. Oh, that could be something like that.
4: Weed killer or grass killer, where you have a bunch of people and somehow hide enough to make little circles and it just looked like you're walking around out there. But they didn't even, you can't even really, I mean, I don't. I think you'd kind of look at it, have to figure out or think about what it is, but Yeah. These people.
12: Again, though, it's vandalizing public property there, too.
4: Yes, you bet. Now, they should have cameras somewhere.
12: I would think so.
4: An idea. Yeah. Oh, okay. Good morning to you both. Apparently, Joe Biden was in Sioux Falls a week ago hawking Jill's book. I presume liberal friends say it was such an honor to meet him, and he was so gracious and kind. She says his talk was powerful. Mm-hmm. How is it possible that anyone can see that when listening to Joe? He had a liberal friend that said that. He has a good writer and good meds, is what I would bet. Let's get into this. Now, you put all kinds of clouds. You had some sun tomorrow.
0: No. Yeah.
4: And then I forgot to hit refresh like Alex always tells me.
12: Yeah, no, it's cloudy.
4: Now it's all
12: cold.
4: One big cloud.
0: Yep.

0: 60s tomorrow. But the sun returns on Sunday, still breezy, with highs in the mid-70s, and then a day-to-day chance of rain Monday, Tuesday, Wednesday of next week, with highs in the low to mid-70s. It does look like it will warm up, though, by the end of next week.
1: Yeah, that's good news. Yeah. But how are we doing with the dryness? So how are the farmers doing and everything out there?
0: It depends where you're at, really, because there's some areas that, with these last few storms, got drenched. Northwest Minnesota got drenched. They don't need any more. But they were very dry to begin with. Overall, everybody's doing pretty good.
1: Okay.
0: We're not in drought conditions. There are some areas that are a little drier than they should be. But with next week's rain, not heavy, but everybody should get a little something next week. So
1: what about lakes area, Kev? Are the lakes still low? Or are
0: they're
1: they
0: still
1: doing
0: a little
1: better?
0: Low out there?
2: A little bit, yeah. Yep. But every bit helps. You know, the beavers are a lot of problems in a lot of lakes down here. They're really going crazy. Hmm.
0: Hey, did you guys happen to see, and if you didn't, I'll send it to you on Facebook. One of our listeners sent this to me yesterday. I said, this is made up. It's got to be. So Mayor Fry, did you see what he did in Minneapolis at the state capitol? I'll send it to you.
1: What did he do?
0: I'm not going to say. I will send it to you.
2: The drag show?
0: What's that?
2: The drag show?
0: Yeah.
2: Yeah, he's having a drag at City Hall, yeah.
0: Oh, is that City Hall? Okay.
2: Yeah,
0: you did see
2: it. Did they have it, or are they having it?
0: I'll send you the clip. Okay.
1: Did he dress up, too?
0: I'm like, no way. I mean, you know, good for them.
1: You wouldn't.
0: Good for them. But if you're going to complain about the president having a UFC fight on the White House lawn, if you're going to, you can't complain about that if you're going to be holding things like this in City Hall.
2: Those are the people that love those kind of things.
1: Yeah.
0: Well, that's fine, but then don't complain about Trump having something on the White House lawn.
2: No. Oh, they'll complain. Are you kidding me? Yeah.
1: Wow.
2: I wish, right?
0: What's going on in this world?
2: I have no idea, man.
1: We just shake our heads every day.
0: Yeah, me too.
2: 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They're all about community. Twins got shut out by the Kitties, 11-0. Not good, really. Twins Cardinals weekend series starts tonight. First pitch at 7:10. Twins TV's got that. Redhawks, boy. Kansas City lit them up, 25-9, final game of that three-game series. Wow, Dylan Thomas led, still put up 9 and still to lose by 25-9. Ouch. The Wood Chippers, 5 different times they start a kind of a new series tonight against the Goldeyes. It's their alter ego, and they're going to do
1: it
2: 5 times this season, the Fargo Wood Chippers, and they got merch and the whole deal.
1: Mm-hmm. Cool
2: first
1: stuff.
2: 7:02. NBA Finals continue tomorrow night, Game 5 in San Antonio. Maybe San Antonio can maybe hold on to a 29-point lead and not give it away. Knicks lead 3-1. We'll see. They lose, they're gone. So Knicks will win it. Stanley Cup Finals, Carolina beat Vegas 4-2 last night. They 3-2 lead now in the series. Game 6 will be on Sunday in Vegas, 7 o'clock on that one. Go Canes. And the Minnesota High School, the baseball tourney, Perham, the Yellow Jackets, finished their run state tournament in the consolation bracket. Got a 7-6 loss to Wyndham and defeat to Pine Island in the semifinals. So at least they were there, and congratulations to our Frazee Hornets. Got 7th place at state in the golf tournament. All the state stuff's wrapping up now for all those seniors and all that. Oh, and the College World Series. The national tournament for baseball, it's going today. West Virginia, Troy, and then North Carolina and Old Miss will be in the later game. Tomorrow, Alabama, Oklahoma, and Georgia and Texas tomorrow. That's what we got for sports. We'll get a business report in here. We'll check some headlines and roll some more TiVo for you. Stand by.
3: I'm Charles Payne, and this is the Fox Business Report.
4: SpaceX is expected to go public today. Elon Musk's rocket, satellite, and artificial intelligence business, XAI. It plans to trade on the NASDAQ and is anticipated to be the largest stock launch ever. Though Jamie Cox of Harris Financial says sometime later, SpaceX likely will pull back.
5: Don't expect that after the pop that you're going to see this thing just go up and up and up. It's probably going to have a drawdown at some point in the first couple of months.
4: Also today, the University of Michigan releases its consumer sentiment report for this month. Lou Bassanese says the stock market is trading beyond the Iran conflict.
6: It's looking past.

0: this war in Iran, and it's looking at the earnings fundamentals.
1: If the conflict drags on, he says, things could change. That's your Fox Business Report. I'm Jenny Coselda, invested in you.
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3: 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Park Christian School in Moorhead.
4: North Dakota Attorney General Drew Wrigley says the state has officially won its lawsuit against the federal government over cleanup costs from the Dakota Access Pipeline protest nearly a decade ago. Under a new settlement, the federal government will pay the state $28 million, the same amount awarded in 2025, ruled by a district judge. Federal officials have also agreed to drop their appeal of that judgment. The original 2019 lawsuit claimed the federal government allowed protesters to occupy federal land illegally. Court hearing for the man charged with murdering West Fargo resident Isidoro Engel being pushed back again. The hearing set for Friday, rescheduled to July 15, with the judge approving the delay due to scheduling issues. It's the third postponement of the case. Engel went missing New Year's Eve and her boyfriend Joshua Height arrested in February. Investigators believe she was killed sometime between January 3rd and 6th. Her body has not been found. Height charged with murder. Ascension Health St. Mary's Detroit Lakes now offering a new robotic option for patients with knee problems. The Rosett Knee System uses real-time data to help surgeons customize each procedure based on a patient's unique autonomy. Ascension says the minimally invasive robot-assisted approach can reduce post-surgery pain, lower infection, and speed up recovery. From the Flag Family Newsroom, I'm Jim Miller.
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12: Show on the flag. Welcome back. 7:36. Went up on 23 in front of 8 in the morning. It's the weekend, although it's a little colder than we'd like. The middle of June.
13: It's definitely colder than we'd like. Today, not so bad. 76 today. Partly sunny. 58 right now, though. Tomorrow, our high, 63. 63.
12: Yeah.
13: Cloudy.
12: Stutter.
13: And 63. Sunday, sun's coming back in 75, so there's that. And early next week, mid-70s, slight chance of rain each day there. But by the weekend, Dean is saying 80s, so we can handle it for one weekend, right? I can. I can buck it up.
12: Absolutely. We were talking about the country, a couple of country fests that are in the neighborhood here in the next few weeks, and someone said, asked if Gavin Adcock had requested a Gavin Adcock bunker. There you go, right here.
13: Yeah, that's a good
12: one. I love this guy. Mm-hmm. Yeah, he was great at the Wii Fest last year, year before maybe. Happy to play any request. No, he is not on the lineup for either of the ones that I saw for Indy Country Fest or Lakes Jam, but you can always check his website. They'll always have the tour info. Sure. Just type in or search it. But speaking of Indy Country Fest next week, as we mentioned, we've got 2 4-day GA general admission tickets and a parking pass, 4-day parking pass, for somebody to win. All you have to do is text us next week, and it will draw on Friday. Headliners Darius Rucker, Nate Smith, Billy Currington, and Terry Clark. Terry Clark starts at July 8th, starts on a Wednesday. They call that Give Back Night. So that's cool. I think they give back to their local police and fire stuff in New Salem. So that's going on. And we've got the Lakes Jam tickets on the, which is over in Brainerd, coming up end of this month. They're on the big deals page at am1100theflag.com. And Bailey Zimmerman, Tucker Wetmore, and Neil McCoy will be at that one. Love Neil McCoy. I like all the new guys. We're both country fans. So there you go. Can hook you up either way there. Couple texts here, 701-271-1100. TiVo coming here. Text says, "Oh, more memes with Joe Biden." Thanks. He was in Sioux Falls. That was isn't that where he wandered up to the stage and said, "Who do you love the most?" or something?
13: No, I thought that was somewhere else.
12: Yeah. Okay. Is Iran reneging on the peace deal? Why aren't we blowing them to kingdom come?
13: Good question.
12: Apparently, they signed the deal. So
13: I don't see they signed anything. They're talking about a possible signing ceremony this weekend, but I don't think anything is signed yet.
12: Let's see here. Graham Plattner meme. Very good. He's the gift that keeps on giving now. Hey, Kev, Alex. Yeah, they worry about Trump's wrestling match, MMA, but they had... They had trans people out there dancing around under Joe. Yeah, remember that? Remember that?
13: Yeah.
12: Rose Garden or whatever, that whole thing. And that Christmas deal that they did with the wandering, the dancing through the hallways and stuff.
13: Oh, yeah.
12: All of that.
13: That was a whole lot of crazy.
12: No problem with that, but we're all good. We have a huge problem with a UFC event. And by the way, that none of us are paying for. UFC's got the thing... It's totally sponsored. They're paying for all of it. And the majority of people that will be in attendance are members of our military. So.
13: Well, and Dean sent us that meme of what was going on with Jacob Fry and their drag show. That was something else, too. They were doing a little singing and dancing and dress-up thing.
12: Oh, man. Did he text it?
13: Yeah. It's in the Facebook. It's in there.
12: All right.
13: It's like, wow.
12: Yeah. Oh, I gotcha. I hadn't seen it. Let me see.
13: Yeah,
12: oh,
13: he private messaged us that. It's
12: come on with this.
13: Pretty nuts.
12: Yeah, a little dancing. A little, yeah.
13: They look so pretty all dressed up.
12: Oh, you got to be kidding me. That's a large... looks like a female, bearded black male. Long hair. That's all I have to say. All right. 7:41. Let's roll some TiVo. Where do you want to go now? Omar,
13: yeah. Let's bring it back to Minnesota.
12: Yeah, let's hear about this.
13: Ilhan Omar faces scrutiny as the whistleblowers accuse Walls of ignoring fraud. And this is from the hosts of Outnumbered.
14: Well, the Walls may be closing in on Minnesota Congresswoman Ilhan Omar. She faces allegations of steering taxpayer money toward fraudulent schemes in her state. Boy, that state's a mess.
13: Mm-hmm.
14: Great people, though.
12: Yeah,
14: House Oversight Committee Chair James Comer detailing the next steps of the investigation.
15: And I do think Ilhan Omar is in a lot of trouble. She's got that big question mark on how her net worth jumped up to, you know, at least $6 million and then went back down to zero. Over a one-year period.
16: So are you saying that Ilhan Omar, the congresswoman from Minnesota, that she was getting federal money and feeding it into these corrupt Somali networks, her cronies?
15: I think one of the projects she requested proved to be a fraudulent Somali scheme.
14: Now, we have reached out to Congresswoman Omar's team for comment. We've yet to hear back. We'll let you know if that changes.
13: Yeah,
14: meanwhile,
12: good luck with that.
14: A former state employee who was placed on administrative leave is now accusing the Walls administration of ignoring fraud and intimidating whistleblowers. Watch this.
17: The smear campaign starts where you are told that you are racist, and then your job duties are lessened and lessened until you basically have no job duties. There is just a continuous effort to stifle you, to shut you up. And it is impossible to overcome. So to say that leadership was not aware or the governor was not aware is, I can tell you that is absolutely false.
14: I tell you, that is legally deadly, Kaylee.
17: Yeah.
14: You know, I mentioned the good people of Minnesota. People deserve better representation than those who will defraud them.
18: Yes. And for anyone to say, oh, that's a Republican activist. No, Faye Bernstein, the whistleblower, is a Democrat. And she saw this and she had a problem with it, because anyone should have a problem with taxpayer money going to fraudsters. And she has been bold and stood up and has repeatedly said the governor knew about this. How could he not?
12: Because he's in on it. Because he's somehow coming back to him. All of them. Every one of them. All of them.
13: Thank God J.D. Vance is investigating this stuff and has a team that he's put together. And not just in Minnesota, but in all the states where this kind of thing is going on.
12: Well, yeah. And, you know, Minnesota is, like she said, the good people of Minnesota. And then they start talking about some of these numbers. Imagine what we could be doing with that money with helping and, you know, making the state better.
13: Talking about Social Security running out. Well, we can make sure that's funded for true Americans. But Walls shut down the investigation of the fraud.
18: We have reports. I believe they're inspector general reports, or at least government documents going back to before he came to office. I'm looking at data from 2015, 35 childcare facilities flagged, 2016, 41, 2017, 42 flagged.
13: Yeah. And ongoing.
18: Into office at the beginning of 2019, Governor Walls, there's been ample warning at this point.
12: And the reason it didn't stop? Well,
13: somebody's making money on it.
12: A little something for me here, for the gov.
18: From whistleblowers, from government agencies. And what does he do? He shuts down the government agency that Jay Swanson is working at and doesn't take this seriously until a young 24, 25-year-old Nick Shirley comes in with a camera. Thank God for Nick Shirley bringing attention to this, and now there needs to be accountability.
14: Joe.
19: Amazing about Nick Shirley, right? All the resources of CBS and ABC and all these networks and one guy with one camera just completely blows this thing open.
14: Well, he's not doing it for money.
19: No, he's not.
14: he's not. He's not sticking to a budget and doing all these sideline things. He's got one goal.
19: Yeah.
14: Go find the truth.
19: And when you only have a one-person crew, the budget's basically Arby's, right? And maybe Waffle House, and you're good to go.
14: I'll take it.
19: Yeah, I'll take that, too. A pleasant reminder, by the way, that Tim Walz was a couple of swing states away from being a heartbeat away from the presidency, jazz hands. Could you imagine him running the country? That would be utterly remarkable to me. And I just wonder, you know, when you look at Ilhan Omar and you look at Nancy Pelosi and you look at all these people in Congress that come into this job. In Ilhan Omar's case, she was in debt, and then she was suddenly worth $6 million,
13: yeah,
19: and then that's gone away again. Mm. People see Nancy Pelosi making hundreds of millions of dollars in the stock market. No one likes this. Republican, Democrat, doesn't matter. I just wonder, we always hear about, you know, we're really close to this person getting prosecuted. This person's going to get away to jail, and it never happens.
13: It
19: right?
13: Never
19: so my
13: happens.
19: Eyes glaze over a little bit when I hear that there's going to be prosecutions. Let me see someone once be held accountable truly, because it doesn't seem like it happens very often.
13: Well, yeah, it
12: no,
13: doesn't.
12: It doesn't.
13: And he's right. That would have been scary. Tim Walz, VP Jazz Hands, but with Harris in charge, oh, that would have been so bad for us. Dodge the bullet on all that.
12: Well, again, he'll drift off into the sunset. Walz and the rest of them. Ellison's running for re-election. Ellison wants to be still be in charge of the whole thing.
13: I thought they were talking Walz for Senate or something. Take Amy's seat.
12: Oh.
13: What about that one?
12: How about Walz for prison?
13: Yeah. There we go.
12: How about that?
13: Yeah, it'd definitely be nice to see somebody in handcuffs, wouldn't
14: it? Well, and Emily, I'd have to think to get to this point, there have been a lot of hands that have been greased, so they probably have some favors they can call in.
20: Well, right. I will say that, you know, I think in the timeline that we are used to in the world of media and 2026 of constant information and updates and the like, we might expect results sort of soon, but the wheels of justice do turn, and the good men and women at the FBI and the DOJ and the like are methodically and very specifically uncovering and tracing so much of forensic accounting. And remember, you know, the negligence standard, by the way, is new or should have known. So it's preposterous that we continue hearing from whistleblowers of both sides of the aisle that say it's not just should have known. He absolutely knew. There is now incontrovertible evidence that this individual knew about it and yet let it happen. And I think that we will absolutely see criminal charges. I think there's also a ton of civil suits to be had. I think nonprofits have an absolute standing to sue. And there's zero, by the way, shelter from office duties that were outside of your actual position, meaning the governor and his cronies are not shielded from liability because this isn't the normal course of their duties. Fraud is not normal course.
13: No.
20: Fraud is misconduct. Looking the other way while your state racks up billions in dollars of fraudulent money that should have gone to needy families or children with and nutrition funds and so much, and instead went to Smalleyland and terrorists or cronies' fat pockets. I mean, there's a whole host, I think, of charges that we are going to see. So we just have to remain patient, because the longer that they take, obviously within reason, it will ensure that those building blocks are solid, because at the end of the day, we do want to see accountability. We don't want to see these chips fall.
12: Yeah, and who pays for all the defense on the lawsuits and stuff? Probably if they sue governor. You know, we probably got to foot the bill for that, too.
13: You think, though, that there would be some kind of computer program or something that would set off alarms and pick up fraud in these agencies?
12: There is.
13: Or
12: there
13: even,
12: is. They were
13: businesses, private
12: yes.
13: businesses, too, should have these things set up so they get alerted.
12: And Walz shut all of that down. They had that. They had the accountability. They were telling them. The first clip, back to 2015. 41 flagged, 30 plus some daycares for this different facilities flagged.
13: And hush, it'll be fine. Nothing to see here.
12: Imagine you see that and you go, all right, let's go. Find me more. Where is this happening? But they said, no. Just, in fact, you guys quit asking questions about that.
13: Yeah,
12: so,
13: just nothing to see here.
12: Yeah, unreal.
13: But Americans, we're tired of the elites getting a pass on justice.
12: Yeah,
14: so many victims, and you mentioned some of them, the autism fraud in that state as well, Kennedy.
21: Yeah, I mean, it's like kids shouldn't go hungry in this country. They absolutely should not. And, you know, for the wonderful
12: Ever.
21: People who are doing God's work, who are trying to feed them and clothe them and make sure that they're not deficient in the very basics of life so they can go to school and learn, those people are completely hosed out of their work as well because of this massive grift. And it was really the perfect combination of a governor who wanted to spend a bunch of money but didn't want to overtax his citizens because Minnesota was just deemed in one survey as the happiest state in the country. So he wants people to maintain their happiness, but if you jack up their taxes, they're going to be quite miserable. But then you get the federal fire hose. You get a bunch of money coming in from Medicare funding. And then on top of that, you know, sure, you have some communities who are taking a little bit here and there, but they're really helping people, aren't they? And if they're not, at least the entire community is voting for you and keeping you in power. So for him, like, what a scheme that was. But then they pulled back the curtain. We got to see exactly who is operating the levers and what was going on. But I'm with Joe. I want to see some specifics, and I want to see that meticulous work really bear fruit with some people at the top who need to pay with more than their political reputations.
0: Yeah, that's why it's actually really good that this president has taken it as a top-down approach, right? It's good to have the even outside FBI. I know every state has their own offices. But the DOJ part of this, too, Emily, I don't know what accountability will look like or how deep it will go. But I agree with you. Criminal charges feel fair.
1: Mm-hmm. Yeah. Yeah. They did prosecute two state employees last week, the 32-count indictment. We're seeing it. And they said, look, we're willing to go after state employees because that's how you stop this. It's not whack-a-mole with the fraudsters.
13: You need to go after them at the top, though. Walls and Fry and Omar. You need to go after those people.
12: Indictments, please.
13: Yeah.
12: Indictments, please.
13: We're tired of this.
12: Think you got enough there. I'm pretty sure you get enough there.
13: That'd be great.
12: Well, that'd be great.
13: That'd be really great.
12: You could arrest somebody, that'd be great.
13: We'd love that.
12: Yeah, great stuff. Need to Know Morning Show. Alex Taylor, Kevin Flynn. 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
12: Happy Friday, TGIF, Need to Know Morning Show on the flag. Alex and Kev, okay, I got a this or that for you guys. This or that. We'll see how you do here. Red Lobster saw this. Red Lobster is giving you a chance to win free endless shrimp once a month for 25 years.
10: Whoa.
12: Once
13: That'd
12: a
13: be
12: month,
13: good.
12: Endless shrimp, 25 years worth, endless shrimp card they would give you.
10: What do you have to do?
12: You'll either get that or $15,000 in cash. You just have to register to win. Ooh. But would you take the shrimp for the 25 years or the
13: money?
12: The $15,000.
10: I
13: can buy my own shrimp.
10: Yeah,
13: with that.
10: I'd take the 15. Yeah, 15.
12: Yeah, I think I'd have to take the cash, but it's a. I love.
10: Now
12: the,
10: is that 15? But is that. That's before taxes, so
2: right?
12: Yeah, probably.
2: So you're probably what? You're a 10. You're 10 grand then.
12: Yeah, they ding
2: if not a little
13: I'd
2: less.
13: I'd still take the money.
2: Yeah.
13: You know.
2: I could.
12: How did the 3-degree guarantee go yesterday?
2: All right. So forecasted 71, and we hit 73. So right there. Now I was gonna go 75. I've got 76 on the webpage, and I was gonna knock it down to 75, but they wouldn't let me over at our sister station. So
13: they wouldn't let you.
2: They wouldn't let me.
13: You're the weather guru.
2: They're like, you already have this on our webpage.
13: Oh, okay.
2: So we're gonna stick with 76. I think it'll be closer to 75, but 76 for high today. Sunny start, but then partly cloudy this afternoon. Should be rain-free. It will be breezy, though. West winds 15 to 30. Down in the low 50s tonight, and a lot of clouds around tomorrow. Might see a peak or two of sun, but mostly cloudy. And breezy northwest winds, low 60s tomorrow. That's it. Pick day of the weekend is Sunday. Still breezy with northwest winds 10 to 25 and highs in the mid-70s, but at least we'll see the sun back out. And then Monday, Tuesday, Wednesday, a day-to-day chance for scattered showers with low to mid-70s. So 3-degree guarantee again, 76.
13: And nicer next weekend, so.
2: Warmer next weekend.
13: Not nicer?
12: You know what?
13: Is it going to rain?
2: We might have some showers next weekend. We'll see. It's a week away.
12: I keep thinking back to, June is June, you know, but summer really kicks in on the 4th. So just clear this out by then if you would. That'd be
2: great. But hey, we've had a warm start to this month.
12: We did.
2: I mean,
12: yeah,
2: we've lucked out on the weekend
13: and
2: so far.
13: And no Canadian smoke yet.
2: No Canadian smoke, I know. That's good
12: news.
2: Don't
12: jinx it. I don't know what you're talking about.
13: Well, I've had a few miserable summers with that.
12: Haven't we all? What's going on in Weirdville?
13: Phil Mickelson, you know, the golfer? I guess he's in a little bit of trouble. He was kicked out of a San Diego golf club over allegations he made unwanted physical contact with one of their female employees.
12: Uh-oh.
13: Hey, honey, come on over here and give daddy a kiss.
12: Yeah. Do you know who I am?
13: Kidding. Of course we know who you are. You're on a golf course. Property Brothers star Jonathan Scott is going to have a new daytime talk show over at CBS. Must be just one of the brothers. It didn't say both of them. So just Jonathan Scott.
12: How about that? Their story. That's pretty cool. From guys that did renovations to where they are now.
13: And again, Hollywood can't come up with anything new. They're doing a 21 Jump Street movie. Jonah Hill, Tatum Channing, and Ice Cube are all set for that.
12: Didn't they do one already? I think it'd be a sequel, isn't it?
13: Yeah, I suppose. I mean, wasn't it a TV show and then a movie and now and another?
12: They were in the movie. Yeah.
13: Like, come on.
12: The movie wasn't that good. I didn't think.
13: And there's a brand new Mr. Rogers YouTube channel. How about that? Do kids like Mr. Rogers still?
12: Yeah, why not?
13: Oh, because he's boring.
12: It's a beautiful day in the neighborhood.
13: He's so boring. Did you hear Bill Gates wanted to look like Mr. Rogers?
12: Oh, man.
13: He would pick out his sweaters and stuff. Crazy.
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4: The rice supply is expected to fall this year as farmers cut planting acreage across Asia because of fertilizer shortages and soaring fuel costs from the situation in Iran. Also, an emerging El Nino is set to squeeze output of the world's most consumed staple. Farmers have already started planting rice in some countries and are using fewer inputs because prices have gone up on the inputs. That's going to lead to a tighter global supply situation in the second half of the year and early next. Rice shipments are already facing supply chain bottlenecks. Logistics, especially in Asia, are at a nightmare situation due to a shortage of polypropylene bags, limited truck availability, and shipping itself being disrupted.
3: 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WCFG Dilworth, Fargo, Moorhead, USA. The Flag. It's 8 o'clock.
5: It's not a done deal. I'm Dave Anthony, Fox News. That's the word today from Iran, though its foreign ministry does say terms are mostly finalized in an agreement with the U.S. President Trump says there is a deal to end the war.
6: And most importantly, we have a deal that Iran will never have a nuclear weapon.
5: But the conflict isn't quite over. Fox Business's Max Gordon reports from Dubai.
7: U.S. forces reported shooting down two Iranian attack drones that were attempting to strike commercial vessels in the Strait of Hormuz. This after President Trump canceled strikes on Iran last night. President Trump also says that a memorandum of understanding between the United States and Iran could be signed in the next couple of days.
6: Oil will start coming down to, I think, even lower than it was before.
5: Now, oil prices are down almost 3% this morning. WTI, about $85 a barrel. That's still $20 higher than before the conflict started on Wall Street. Stock futures are rising on hopes of a deal. The day after a market surge, the Dow gained more than 900 points, getting back Wednesday's big losses. And one stock could blast off at the opening bell in a half hour when SpaceX starts trading in the biggest initial public offering ever.
8: $75 billion worth of shares. We're expecting a share price of $135.
5: Fox Business Network's Jerry Willis.
8: If all goes according to plan, CEO Elon Musk could become the world's first trillionaire. In addition, and this is important, some 4,000 employees will become millionaires, at least on paper, due to their stock options.
5: That's Fox Business Network's Jerry Willis. An update on the search for Nancy Guthrie more than 3 months after she disappeared in Arizona.
9: A federal law enforcement source telling Fox News that Nancy Guthrie is still missing after an anonymous tip sparked a massive search in Mexico. The tip claimed that that Nancy was in a shallow grave in Nogales.
5: That's Fox's Carly Shimkus, but there was no body found in that search. 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
26: 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This is throughout the day on Monday. Slick roads out there when you're traveling.
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5: Guilty pleas in Minnesota from Vance Belter, who avoided the death penalty, admitting in federal court he targeted Democrats in shootings last year that left former State House Speaker Melissa Hortman and her husband Mark dead and State Senator John Hoffman and his wife Yvette wounded. Belter's plea deal will have him sentenced to life in prison without parole. Today marks 10 years since a mass murder in Florida.
28: 49 people were killed when a gunman opened fire inside the Pulse nightclub in Orlando, Florida, and an annual observance is planned. The Pulse Remembrance Ceremony will feature performances from local artists, including the Orlando Gay Chorus, and a special presentation by the city's poet laureate. A candlelight ceremony and reading of the 49 names will conclude the event. At the time of the massacre in 2016, it was the deadliest mass shooting in U.S. history. Recently, city officials unveiled updated plans for a permanent memorial that will feature a healing garden, reflecting pool, and tributes to those killed, and will be built on the site of the former nightclub. Tanya J. Powers, Fox News.
5: There is a federal pushback in Virginia to a Democrat push to curtail immigration enforcement.
29: Two new Virginia laws go into effect in July. One restricts law enforcement from wearing masks. The DOJ is suing to block those laws. Acting Attorney General Todd Blanche said in a statement, Virginia's anti-law enforcement policies regulate the federal government and are designed to create risk for our agents. But Democratic Governor Abigail Spanberger said she's concerned about untrained ICE agents. She posted on X earlier this year, our broken immigration system is something to be fixed, not an excuse to terrorize our communities. Jill Nato, Fox News.
5: Soccer's World Cup's underway. Mexico and South Korea won the opening matches. Tonight, Team USA plays Paraguay at Los Angeles Stadium. Last night, Carolina beat Vegas 4-2 to take a 3-2 lead in this NHL Stanley Cup final. I'm Dave Anthony. This is Fox News.
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11: 19 of the 20 Republican legislative candidates North Dakota Governor Kelly Armstrong endorsed won their primary elections. The only one that lost was State Rep. Dustin McAnally in Grand Forks. McNally in Grand Forks, who was beaten by Connie Osowski by 17 votes. Among legislators who lost are Republican State Rep. Jeff Hoverson of Minot. He was the lead sponsor of a resolution urging Supreme Court to overturn the legality of gay marriage. Clay County Attorney Brian Melton has announced his intention to seek re-election. Melton is a retired Minnesota National Guard colonel. FEMA approving more than $800,000 for disaster recovery projects across the state. Funding's part of the organization's public assistance program following severe storms. Nearly $400,000 will go to the University of Jamestown for repairs to its sports complex. About $422,000 also approved for Minn Kota Power Cooperative to restore damaged electrical transmission systems. Vince Belter, the man accused of deadly attacks on Minnesota lawmakers, pleads guilty to federal charges. That includes stalking, murder, and firearms violations in the June 2025 shootings, which killed former Minnesota Speaker of the House, Melissa Hortman, and her husband, Mark, and wounded State Senator John Hoffman and his wife, Yvette. Earlier this week, the Department of Justice says it would not seek the death penalty against Belter. From the Flag Family Newsroom, I'm Jim Miller.
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0: 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Alex and Kev, we're talking golf. Gotta conjure up some Caddyshack images.
1: Of course.
0: Yeah.
1: The ultimate golf movie.
0: And at the last couple of Fridays, thanks to our Big Deals page, we have been giving a couple of rounds away here and there. And this morning, what I want you to do is, if you will use them and you're in and around the Fergus Falls area or willing to drive there, how about two 18-hole passes at Pebble Lake?
1: Nice.
0: There you go.
1: Can't go wrong with that, right?
0: You kidding me? Come on.
1: It'd be a perfect weekend for golf. I mean, it's chilly. Cooler. You're not going to get too sweaty out there. See what I did? Yeah.
0: I do.
1: Today's high, 76. Tomorrow, 63. That is the perfect day for golf. Going to be a little cloudy there, too. Dean said could be some wind, though. Sunday, lots of sunshine and 75. And then as we get into next week, we've got a slight chance of rain the early part of next week and highs around mid-70s. So that's what she's looking like for the next couple anyway.
0: So, yeah, buddy, text us, golf, just the word golf, 701-271-1100. Before we get out of here, we'll do it just to a random drawing of everybody that texts in. It's round of 18 with the cart down at Pebble Lake. And Pebble Lake, if you've ever played there, it's gorgeous. It's been there since 1941. It's an 18-hole track. Really, I mean, kind of an old-grow, old-school course. It's beautiful. So it's one in the Lakes Country that you should put on your list if you haven't played. And we do have, if you don't win them today, we have these and other courses at the Big Deals page, am1100theflag.com. Just click on Big Deals. And there's hotel stays and restaurant discounts. And, I mean, if you want to save some money, on the average, 30, 35% off on most of the stuff, 50 on some of it, 50%
1: nice.
0: Off. Yeah. So a great deal on this and other courses as well. But Pebble Lake up for grabs today. Two 18 holes with a cart. Text me golf. And speaking of golf, one of our favorites is the Schwetti. And it's that time of year. And we bring awareness and to remind the fellas to check your boys.
1: Check Pretty your much. Golf balls, right? We've got Mike Anders and Dan Swenson here. And yeah, it's mainly about awareness, right?
2: Yeah, that's
0: hey,
2: our
0: point.
2: Good morning.
3: Good morning.
2: Thank you for having us.
1: Always.
0: You bet. Always.
2: Yeah, this tournament started out, and that was our main focus, was just getting awareness out for men and boys to be checking for testicular cancer. I'm fortunate I had it 30 years ago, and so I'm a survivor. It's pretty, you know, I can't believe it's been 30 years.
1: Wow.
2: But we've kind of evolved through the years. We've gotten bigger, which is really awesome for a small tournament, you know.
1: Well, I know how men hate to go to the doctor, so or even, you know, check or do anything like that. So this is a great reminder for men to stay healthy for your families.
2: Absolutely. I waited like 4 months before I
1: did
2: actually went in.
1: When
2: I, you know, and that's how guys are.
1: Yeah,
2: we are.
1: I'm tough. It'll go away. No problem.
2: Rub some dirt on it. Yep.
0: Well, this is 10 years, right?
2: Yeah, this is our 10-year anniversary.
0: Man, we blinked, guys. Like 10 years.
2: Yeah, it's been a amazing journey. We, you know, we started out as an awareness, and we've evolved into, we actually donate the funds that we make to individuals and families that are dealing with cancer. And I think we're going to probably surpass $100,000 that we've donated to individuals in the community this year.
1: Well done. Fabulous.
0: Well done.
2: We may never cure it, but if we can help people that are going through with it, that's what it's all about.
1: Well, and then the awareness too, so you can catch it early, and that really helps.
2: Absolutely.
0: Friday, we're going to be at the Meadows again, Friday, June 26th. Are we sold out? Or we still have room?
2: We still got room, but we're getting close. So if you'd like to get on there, go to Schwetti.org. We've changed our website around this year to make it one-stop shopping for everybody, and it's working pretty good. So if you go to Schwetti.org, you can get into the golf tournament. You can become a sponsor with us. You can donate to us. You can also nominate individuals dealing with cancer to receive some funds to help them out.
1: I like that. Dan, why don't you talk a little bit about your experience with Schwetti and maybe some of the fun holes and things you have going on when the tournament. Just grab that mic though. You got to get that really close to you. Just about kissing it. Get closer. Just right
3: How's
1: up.
3: That better?
1: Right up on that.
3: The big thing, you know, a lot of people consider it a tournament. I consider it a golf event where we're out raising and people are donating and the volunteers. There's so much that goes on during the tournament or event.
1: Yeah, a lot of fun things.
3: And outside the tournament, you know, thanks to everybody that donates. And it's a lot of fun. There's something exciting happening on every hole out there.
1: Yeah, what are some of the things you guys have going on the holes? That's like the funnest part, I think.
2: Yeah, we do a bunch of different games on different holes to keep people involved and to raise money. This year we're implementing a putting contest right by the practice green by hole number one. So when people come by, if there's a delay, give them something to do.
1: Sure.
2: We have a hot dog hole where people come by and they get a hot dog thanks to Baker Sales and Nathan's Hot Dogs. They donate for us every year, and Family Fair donates the buns, so it's pretty cool.
1: Can't go wrong with hot dogs.
2: Yeah. And we just try to, you know, there's a few cervezas served around there too, you know, and have a little
1: fun.
2: Gotta
1: have that.
0: That's the sweaty, baby.
2: Absolutely. You know, I'd be remiss if I didn't mention this year we're going to have our after party at the Moorhead Legion. They've been gracious enough to support us after the tournament and go there. So
1: that's time will that get over or get started over there, do you think? About in case people want to just come over there and hang out.
2: I'm guessing 3 or 4 in that area. Also, we have we did a raffle last year with a golf cart. This year, we're doing straight cash. So
1: who can't use cash?
2: Yeah, for a $20 donation, you have the opportunity to win anywhere from $250 up to $5,000. There's 10 prizes. So it's a pretty good fundraiser that we do.
1: Just keeps getting bigger and better every year, doesn't it?
2: We sure try.
1: I love it.
0: I was just reading about the raffle. The 10 grand in cash prize at the grand prize, 5K. How about that? Go to, and again, Schwetty. It's SCHWETTY.org. That's how we spell it, Schwetty.org. And you can donate right on the site. Good looking website, guys. I'm just looking at the website. Really good. Well done.
2: Hey, thanks. We got in with a company called Charity Golf this year, and they kind of initiated it, and it seems to be working out really well for us. We were so fragmented. We had information kind of everywhere, and this is a one-stop shop, so that's pretty cool.
1: Yeah, and you've got where you can nominate someone to. You can write who they are, your relationship to them, and their story and all that, too.
2: Yeah, it's really pretty easy to nominate someone. And
1: do you get a lot of nominations every year?
2: Not as many as we'd like, to be honest. We're always looking for more. We do our best not to turn anybody away. Mm-hmm. We try to get everybody something. So
0: I'm looking at the sponsor pay. It looks like we have room for some hole sponsors yet, do we?
2: We absolutely do. We're always looking for sponsors and donations. We wouldn't succeed without it. So
0: all right, business owners, let's go. Schwetty.org. Click on golf sponsors and go right there. Get a hold of these guys. Let's get a whole sponsorship done for you.
1: Yeah, that'd be fun too, right?
2: That would be awesome. The more support we get, the better we can do, and the more people we can help.
0: Hey, golfers give back. Absolutely.
2: Yeah, the Fargo Moorhead community and the surrounding area, they're usually very gracious with donations.
1: Mm-hmm. And the Meadows is a great course too.
2: It is.
1: Really is.
2: Yep. They do a fabulous job hosting us.
0: Okay, so let's go through the times again. What time are we registering, and what time's tee and all that?
2: I believe we register in the morning before 9 and tee off at 10.
1: Okay.
0: Perfect. All right. Anything else?
2: No, we look forward to people coming out. We still got some room. Come and join us. Have a good day. Raise us some money so we can help people out, and we look forward to it. And again, thanks for having us.
1: Always. And yeah, you can get signed up online then too, correct? Yeah,
2: absolutely. On that same Schwetty.org, you can register a team and pay everything online and
1: make it easy for you.
2: That's what we're trying to do.
0: There you go. Well, great job, Santa John, for us. And I'm hoping we'll see if we got a flag team.
1: Dean likes to golf. He gets crazy.
0: We should maybe pencil us in on one. Mike Anders and Dan Swenson from the Schwetty 10th anniversary. Man, it just blows my mind how fast that went by.
2: Us too.
0: And you're, yeah. Let's just pray for less wind and a beautiful day, all right?
2: Absolutely. Yeah.
0: Every time we're out there, it's just crazy wind.
1: Oh, well. Yeah, it's still a good cause and always a good time.
0: By the way, the Nathan hot dogs are second to none out there.
1: Awesome. Definitely.
0: All right, fellas. Thank you, guys.
1: Thanks for coming in.
2: Thank you for having us.
3: Thank you.
1: You bet.
0: You bet. Thanks for all you guys do. Let's see. Couple of texts. 701-271-1100. All of a sudden, man, look at here. See? Oh, you've been busy. Busy little munchkins. Picture checking in from Cozumel again this morning, Alex. Beautiful. Every form of government is nothing but a scheming, corrupt cesspool.
1: Yeah, I would agree.
0: Yeah, there's some of that. Brian Kilmeade says our military and blockade are the boa constrictor slowly choking the Iran mullahs and demolish their military. Yeah, I talked to a friend who's a very high-ranking army officer and was connected and said, yeah, it's not even a fair fight anymore. It's not even a...
1: I wouldn't think so.
0: No, there's really... I said, are they just, you know, just trying to not tap out? Yeah, that's pretty much it. Good morning, everybody. I think Michelle wasn't right. Fargo will be going like Minneapolis. The good people still there and voted in will become just whistleblowers. That's my story, and I'm sticking to it. And by the way, I am not a North Dakotan. Yeah, I'm in Minnesota. We'll just have to see what happens.
1: Yeah,
0: here.
1: Give it a chance.
0: Yep, it's Fargo. It's easy to keep an eye on everything. Again, you're texting me the word golf, G-O-L-F, between now and 9 o'clock. At 9, we'll draw a random winner and get you two passes, 18 holes, and a cart at Pebble Lake in Fergus Falls. We can't have the Schwetti guys in and not do their visit justice with the reason for the...
4: Hello, I'm Margaret Jo McCullen.
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1: Pete Schwetti.
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4: Now, Terry, it's Christmas season again, our favorite time of year.
5: That's right, Margaret Jo. Holiday time is when the most wonderful culinary wishes can come true. Now, what's on your list this holiday season, Margaret Jo?
4: Well, Terry, I really got greedy this year. I'm asking Kris Kringle for a wooden bowl, some oversized index cards, and a funnel.
1: Oh, man.
0: And here comes Mr. Schwetti.
1: Alec Baldwin.
4: Welcome. How are
5: Welcome,
4: you?
5: Welcome, Pete.
4: We like the name of your store.
6: Hi, thanks for having me.
5: Oh. Now, did I pronounce your name correctly?
6: You sure did. Pete Schwetti.
4: Well, Pete, Terry and I have been looking forward to having you on the show because we know you're the master of all kinds of Christmas goodies. Tell us about them.
6: Well, there are lots of great treats at this time of year. Zucchini bread, fruitcake. But the thing that I most like to bring out at this time of the year are my balls.
1: This was when Saturday Night Live was good.
5: Balls. Tell us about your balls, Pete.
6: Well, over at Seasons Eatings, we have balls for every taste. Popcorn balls, cheese balls, rum balls, you name it.
1: Oh.
0: Still one of the classics.
1: It was so good back in the day.
0: One of the classics. And I love that the guys, the Schwetti tournament, you know, turned into all about testicular cancer.
1: Yep.
0: Check your boys.
1: Yep.
0: That's where they got it. And I believe they were one afternoon having some beverages.
1: That's exactly how it started.
0: Talking about that skit. And 10 years later,
1: the rest is history.
0: Good job.
1: Yes,
0: that is. And Dino, have you heard? Do we have a team together for the Schwetti? I gotta ask.
1: Schwetti golf tournament.
7: I think that will be up. I think that's up to Greg, but I think we do. When's the date?
0: The 26th
7: of June.
1: Yep.
0: Yeah, coming up.
7: I'll find out with Greg. Yeah. I would hope so. We usually have a team every year on that.
0: Yeah, I'm just praying for less wind every time we play in that thing. It's just a
7: freaking
0: gale storm.
1: Uh-huh.
0: Coming up on 25 past 8 in the morning, Kevin and Alex. Dino's in the Weather Center keeping an eye on everything, and he put nothing but clouds in for tomorrow.
7: Yeah, but, we might see a peak or two of some, but more clouds.
0: What about the severe stuff? Any of that working at all?
7: No.
0: Just here and
7: no.
0: there?
7: Boy, my close to my hometown in Illinois got hammered last night. Wow.
1: Really?
7: Numerous tornadoes in the southwest suburbs around Streeter and Dwight. Illinois. It was just, I saw video footage of one guy, rescuers, he must have been in his basement. His whole, the whole top part of the house was, everything caved in. And video of them pulling him out of all the rubble.
1: Oh, no.
7: Yeah.
1: Oh, wow.
7: Just a, yeah. So those are the, that was that same

0: A chance for rain to start off next week with temps in the 70s. By the end of next week, though, we're seeing signs we should be back in the lower 80s. Now, the question is, do we see rain next weekend? One model has us with scattered storms. The other model has us dry in our extended models. So that's typical for a week away. So we'll kind of find... We'll fine-tune that as we head into
1: Hopefully
0: next
1: it'll be dry and rain during the week.
0: Quite a bit. I mean, we're looking at, I just put an article up on our webpage, across the area, a general 3/4 to 1.5 inches of rain next week. So kind of a wet week, falls right in line with the LRC. If you have outdoor plans next week, quite a few days with rain in it.
1: Okay.
0: But like you said, if we can get that out of the way and have a nice weekend.
1: No problem. I'm fine.
0: That's worth it.
1: I'm cool with that.
0: Well, thank goodness.
1: Can you figure that out, how we can make that happen?
0: Just for you, I will figure that out.
1: Well, good, Dean. Yes, Miss Alex.
0: Yes, Princess.
1: It's Miss Alex.
2: Miss, yeah. Where are we at with the drought numbers? I guess Bridget.
0: Yeah, we're fine with, we're not in drought conditions. There's still some pockets of drier than normal, but with the rainfall we received over the last 10 days, it hasn't been a lot, but there have been pockets of heavy rain across the area. For the most part, we're okay. We could still use a little bit more, and we'll get that next week. After next week, there might be some areas that are a little overly wet, but after next week, most, there shouldn't be any dry conditions across the area by the end of next week. So areas that have been a little drier than other areas, you'll be fine after next week.
1: Okay.
0: Yeah. I'm just worried about areas that did get heavy rain, like let's say up in the northeast corner of the state, northwest Minnesota. Hopefully those areas miss the heavier rain for next week, because you don't want too much of a good thing.
1: No, no, because that happens around here.
0: Even if we got 1.5 inches of rain here in the FM area next week over the next, 5-7 days, we can handle that. That's not a problem.
2: I'll tell you what, our grass seed's going crazy. Loving all of it.
0: Yeah, it's been a little dry lately, but we'll play catch up over the next 10 days.
2: There you go. All right, amigo. Thank you. I got a lot of texts for golf. We got a pair of 18-hole passes in a cart at Pebble Lake in Fergus Falls. So keep those coming. We'll draw before 9 of all the people that are texting us the word golf. Really easy. Someone said, does the pass need to be used this weekend regarding the golf? It's not in Park Rapids. It's in Fergus Falls. No, you can use it anytime. It's good this season. Good for this season. So there's that. Let me just see if there's any other actual tax question for Dean. Oh, Dean just rolled out. Rain gauges come in different shapes and sizes. Some are straight, cylindrical, and others have a funnel top. What type is the most accurate? We'll ask him that here in a minute when he comes back. And again, more golf to 701-271-1100. We'll draw for that. Boy, it's wild. I would search for a used driver last week. You do a little driver.
1: Right.
2: Now every pop-up ad I see is for used drivers. In every website I go to, there they all are now. Yeah. Thanks, Google, whatever. Let's get a business report. Some headlines from Jim Miller. Should we do some TiVo?
1: I don't have any more TiVo queued up yet.
3: I'm Taylor Riggs, and this is the Fox Business Report.
4: Elon Musk is expected to become the world's first trillionaire today. SpaceX, his space company, is expected to start trading on the NASDAQ at some point after the market open. Crude oil prices fell below the $90 a barrel mark today after President Trump called off strikes on Iran and said a peace agreement could be reached within days. Hotel companies say they're not seeing the boost to travel and tourism expected from the World Cup. They blame the high cost of tickets and flights. Also, visa hurdles and the logistics of attending matches across 16 cities in 3 countries. The World Cup usually sees international fans willing to travel long distances and spend heavily to follow their teams. One bright spot, Airbnb says the World Cup is on track to be its largest event ever. That's your Fox Business Report. I'm Jenny Cosola. Invested in you.
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3: Fargo's Garden of Healing raising enough money to begin phase two of its expansion project. The $1.7 million effort will add 30,000 square feet of new space, about half the size of a football field. Plans include new walking paths, water features, a medicine wheel, and bricks salvaged from the Fargo fire of 1893. Co-founder Sarah Fisher says the project is rooted in the community, calling it a place where people can come together for peace and healing. Three women from Minneapolis were rescued from Steamboat Lake near Cass Lake after their boat drifted away while they were swimming. Cass County Sheriff's Office says a 911 call came in just before 1 p.m. after one woman managed to swim ashore, exhausted, and reported two others still in the water. Resort guests quickly launched a boat, and a nearby fisherman joined the search after spotting the women's unoccupied boat drifting in strong winds. They located both swimmers and pulled them to safety. Deputies say the group had entered the water without anchoring the boat and none wearing life jackets. An elderly woman was seriously hurt. Two children suffered minor injuries after a car crashed into a ditch, hitting a tree near Roy Lake. Monument County Sheriff says a witness called 911 after seeing the crash along County Road 7 about a mile north of the lake. Two children had minor injuries while a woman was flown by air ambulance to trauma center. No updates been released on her condition. From the Flag Family Newsroom, I'm Jim Miller.
4: 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And if I'd ended up somewhere else, maybe it still happens, but it did happen because I was at MSUM.
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3: Six in the morning. Happy Friday. Need to Know Morning Show is on the flag. Alex and Kev, thanks for the lots of different variations of memes every day. We have I would say three or four meme monsters with the memes. There's too many to choose from. Mm-hmm. I wish I could every once in a while I'll repost one, but thank you for taking the time. You make my morning. We got 8:37. We got a very cool snap going on.
13: Yeah, we do. We're at 59 now, 76 for the high today. We will see a little bit of sun today, but tomorrow, 63 and cloudy. It is going to be a chilly, chilly Saturday. Sunday, we're going to see that sunshine. That'll be good, and 75. But Dean said, expect that wind all weekend here too, gusting up to 35. Into next week, the early part of next week, slight chance of rain Monday through Wednesday, and highs in the mid-70s. But by the weekend, I think we're going to get lucky. We're going to be in the 80s, and Dean is not sure, though, if it's going to be rain or dry. So he said he's got two different models he's looking at. One is wet, one is dry. So he'll have a little better handle on it next week. So hopefully it'll be dry and sunny.
3: The good news is, cool night tomorrow night, perfect for a bonfire.
13: And sleeping with the windows open, getting a little break on that heating and cooling bill.
3: Bad news is that dang wind will just, it's crazy. So we'll see. 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Any questions answered right there? Also brought to you, as always, by our friends at Beverage Wholesalers. Heading into the weekend, looking for a couple of options. It's a cool weather weekend, so I'm going to go Shinerbach, maybe a little darker beer, watching some hockey this weekend or whatever. But if you are getting on the pontoon on whatever's going to be happening Sunday, you might want to try this new orange shandy that's out. Leinenkugel's, delicious. Like, I love summer shandy. But this is the bomb. And I did see that Shiner does have a raspberry, listen to this one, a raspberry orange deal.
13: That sounds good.
3: No, raspberry lemonade. The orange is the orange shandy. Shiner has a raspberry lemonade shandy.
13: Okay.
3: So there's a couple options for you. And thanks to Beverage Wholesalers for all you do, getting the adult beverages on the shelves of our liquor stores all around the neighborhood. They want to remind you, when you make that toast, you know the deal. Raising the can, the glass, the bottle, raising a shot. Cheering a wedding or an anniversary. Hey, law enforcement, military, veterans, first responders, let's throw them in there because you're not doing that without them. I love that message. Thanks to the team at Beverage Wholesalers for that one. And I'm intrigued about the Shiner Raspberry Lemonade Shandy. I have not tried it yet, but the orange shandy is delicious.
13: Yeah, it sounds like it'd be good.
3: Bunch of texts for golf. Keep them coming. Golf to 701-271-1100. Before we get out of here, I'll just pick Alex will help me pick a random number. And I got two 18-hole passes with a cart over at Pebble Lake in Fergus Falls for you today. And a reminder, next week, and I'll be listening, we've got two general admission tickets and parking for the 4 days of ND Country Fest in New Salem. Go hang out with the big cow. Salem Sioux, yeah. Let's see here. These are all. I can't see what if they say golf or not. Most of them are all going. Yeah, keep those coming. Any actual text in here? And then Gutfeld TiVo we found.
13: Okay. Always funny on a Friday.
3: Yes, ma'am. Here's a Karen Bass Babylon Bee. Picture of Karen Bass with the FIFA World Cup logo behind her. Los Angeles officials warn it may take several weeks to tally up the goals from the World Cup matches.
14: Yeah, in California for sure. They'll get back to you on a final score in 3 weeks. All right, we are good there. So let's roll this from Gutfeld last night. And the tagline is, nobody brings a brain to the Democrat Party. Thought this might be good.
15: CEO of ActBlue refused to answer any questions about taking foreign money on behalf of Dem candidates. Even the easiest question of all.
16: So I do have a series of questions for you. But I want to make sure I'm respectful. Is it Ms. Jones or Ms. Wallace Jones?
17: On the advice of counsel, I respectfully decline to answer the question pursuant to my Fifth Amendment rights under the Constitution.
16: Okay, wow. Okay, didn't expect expect that one.
15: Lady, we already know your name. It's on the card in front of you. Act Blue, how about act guilty? She acts like she's being stopped for shoplifting at CVS. Hell, when that happens, do what I do and give a fake name, like Britt Hume. So, America, this is who you're dealing with. If you want a party that won't admit basic facts, that defends the indefensible, and whose male operatives sound like a 15-year-old Valley girl doing whippets, then do we have a party for you? Problem is, this party is not BYOB, because nobody brings a brain. Let's welcome tonight's guest. He looks like...
14: He goes through the intros, attire.
15: I don't even know what to ask you. Just the Crockett stuff alone. When you're doing a podcast, maybe just read the story first. She didn't know anything, and so she... I realize, for the left, and we know this, if you have less information, you are able to make more conclusions.
18: Yeah, but I feel like if you're going to try to create content out of a murder, you should at least read the first paragraph of one news story about it, which he clearly had not done. I'm also struggling with this buffet of crazy and to even start. I'm going to start with the first guy, because I think we need an NIH investigation into the pandemic of male vocal fry in this country. It's called liberal dude voice. It's Mary Catherine Hamm's term. Liberal dude voice. He has the most severe case of it I have ever heard in my life. And I think that there's a reason why Maine Democrats decided to nominate Graham Plattner, because they're like, we need to connect better with men. We need someone who's manly. They're used to that. And then Graham Plattner has a deep voice. So they've gone with the guy who actually embodies every single checklist item of actual toxic masculinity that they've been like lecturing us about for years. They've picked the real one of that in Graham Plattner because he does not talk like this other fellow.
15: Yeah, it's a
14: That's exactly right. It's such theater of all of it.
13: Oh, it really is.
14: I'm liking Guy Benson more and more.
13: I do like him. Yeah, I do like him too.
14: So here's
15: amazing. I wonder if he has a disorder, because I'm every time I listen to it, I go, that can't be real.
19: It's also, like, can't women have anything?
15: Yeah.
19: Like,
15: he's culturally appropriating vocal fry.
19: Yes. Which is okay when women do it, because when women are judged for vocal fry, it's not fair. They're not listening to the ideas behind the voice.
15: Yes.
19: Because I support women's rights and wrongs, but he can't do it.
15: Yeah.
19: I found myself uncomfortable.
15: Yeah, I'm wondering, do you think he can control that?
19: He just like spent weeks sitting at home listening to every episode ever of Call Her Daddy.
15: Yes. Yeah, he had like female podcast voice.
19: He did.
15: Like
19: he
15: doing a mystery. We're today.
19: Which is okay when women do it.
15: Yes, yes.
19: But he should not be. He should not.
15: No. Madison, of this buffet of buffoonery, what sparked your interest?
20: I mean, it's also this guy, because I have never seen more fascinating video. But then also, I think maybe he does the voice to distract from the point. Because the whole point of the video was, oh, we vetted this guy and nothing came up. But I just don't believe that at all. I don't know how.
14: Yeah, how do you miss that?
13: Right.
14: How do you, and the guy that was vetting Graham Plattner, boy, he something special. His firm.
13: Oh, yeah. They just.
14: Something about his firm.
13: Got to look at that guy and they figured, oh, he's masculine. We'll get him to attract men.
14: Yeah, a little more.
20: Any of that is true. And I think they have to say that, because I'm sure when you do this type of research, it's to figure out what the opponents are going to say. Okay, so we're armed and we're ready when this comes out on the campaign. So they knew, one. And two, they can't say they knew, because if they said they knew that this guy had a Nazi tattoo and they're fine with that, that's a whole problem.
15: Yeah.
14: What is the deal with this party?
13: Yeah, good question.
14: Let's get to Tyrus.
13: They're desperate. He's always funny.
14: I want to hear Tyrus. Tyrus'
15: voice, we forget that he's actually almost bragging about getting away with it. Could there be something wrong with him?
0: Well, for one, I will never make fun of RFK Jr.'s voice again.
15: Yeah. Yes.
0: For one.
15: And that we know is a medical disorder.
0: That's a medical. But Greg, perhaps if you went to the archives of Gutfeld, we once had a story about a chess match where a gentleman was being helped.
15: Helped, right.
0: And I think he was wearing the same apparatus.
15: Yes, yeah, the thing up his butt.
0: Yes, and every time he was about to say the wrong thing, they hit the buzzer. Mm-hmm. And I'm thinking that's why he's like, sometimes I think that we should, you know? It just seemed like that's not his, no, that's not, there's not even close. I don't know why he does that. It didn't work, but I guess it kind of worked because we're talking about it, but we're talking about it for all the wrong reasons.
14: Mm. Yeah, you have to see the video, too.
13: Yeah, I did. I saw it earlier.
14: It's just a lesson to me watching them how wild they can get and how... and the same thing in L.A., you know? This is Maine. This is the Senate. We're not talking about a mayor race, this guy. All right, Need to Know Morning Show on the Flag. We'll be right back to wrap it up.
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0: Morning Show. Kevin and Alex getting ready to draw a, just do a little random scroll here to figure out who's going to go golfing at Pebble Lake. And you can use these anytime. And a reminder, too, if you hit AM1100theflag.com and our big deals page, there's a bunch of different golf on there and a chance to save a little money if you swing the club. I'm going to make sure these last two are in.
1: Got them in the hopper.
0: Okay. All right, yeah, I do. I got them up. I think we're going to be good as long as I'm going here. Why don't you just, I'm just gonna, go ahead and say when to stop.
1: Go, stop.
0: Up and down, and stop there. I'm going to go right below it because that was an actual text. So, all right, I will see if I can get a hold of this person. And Dino is on his way in here to tell
1: Dino
0: us.
1: Dino is on his way in, yeah.
0: The weekend. And we'll get that done, and then we'll make our way out of here. Hallstrom after 9, and...
1: Actually, Kim Koppelman, I guess, is filling in.
0: Oh, is Kim sitting in for
1: Steve
0: today?
1: Yeah, so no Steve today.
0: Scott after 11 has got Kramer on today for an hour for that town hall deal. He doesn't do it just about every week he has Kramer on. So if we can get Kramer to answer a question in less than 3 paragraphs,
1: good luck.
0: I don't love the guy, but dude...
1: He's a little long-winded, yeah, no doubt.
0: Sometimes yes or no will work.
1: Right.
0: Dino, what's the latest? About the same?
2: Yeah, we're looking at a lot of sunshine to start off the day today. But again, we'll see a few clouds. It's partly cloudy as we head into the afternoon. It's going to be another breezy one, though, today. Can we calm down these
1: winds?
2: That
1: would be really great. My flowers aren't liking this a whole lot. I'm whipping them around.
2: No, the problem with your flowers is your dog.
1: Well, there's that, too. Yeah.
2: You've got to get the dog whisperer over at your house.
1: I am a dog whisperer.
2: I can see it's working well.
1: He's just, you know, he's a baby.
2: I know.
1: He's teething.
2: Yeah, of course he is. Yeah, he's finding something to chew on. Temps today in the mid-70s, about 76 with those west winds at 15 to 30. Down into the low 50s, free air conditioning from Mother Nature tonight.
1: And I like that.
2: Tomorrow is going to feel like fall.
1: Say spring.
2: 60, okay, spring.
1: Spring.
2: Low 60s, mostly cloudy, and northwest wind at 15 to 25, so a little chilly. Sun comes back on Sunday, a little bit warmer, mid-70s, and then a day-to-day chance for rain most of next week. With temps in the 70s. By the end of next week, though, I do believe we'll be pushing the low 80s.
1: Okay. So, I like that. And we're going to have a dry weekend, too. No rain.
2: This weekend will be dry, just chilly. Next weekend,
1: yeah,
2: it's a little questionable. We'll see.
1: You're still not going to tell me it's going to be nice, huh?
2: I'm not gonna blow sunshine.
1: Can't you lie to me, Dean?
2: Yeah, I could lie to you.
1: Please.
2: But then we might get some angry listeners if I say it's going to be a nice weekend.
0: Oh, yeah, that would go real well. And then you get all your gussied up for the pool, and you think it's going to be...
2: And then it's going to be raining.
1: I get all gussied up for the pool.
2: It does look...
0: Hate them even more.
2: It does look warmer next weekend. The question mark is, are we going to see rain along with that?
0: Ethan wants to go golfing at Pebble Lake. Ethan, we landed on your number, buddy. Congratulations.
3: Yay, Kevin, my lucky day. Thank you so much.
0: You bet. Have you played Pebble Lake before?
3: I have not.
0: Oh, good. All right. So it's,
3: I'm not much of a golfer, but my kid, my grandkid is, so I'm going to be probably the caddy on that deal.
0: There you go. Well, it includes a cart, so you'll hook up on another cart. You can follow him.
3: There you go.
0: Follow him. All right. Hang on just a second. I'll get the info, and we'll have him down at the front desk for you.
3: Thanks so much. Love you guys. Let's do it.
1: Awesome. Thank you.
0: All right, thanks, Ethan. Love you more.
1: Awesome.
0: All right.
1: That'll be fun.
0: Hang on. Oh, that's great, man. And, you know, it's funny. I got to golf with my son in that the one we had in Fraser last weekend for the honor
1: flight. Right, yeah.
0: Pins for Patriots, and... I kept a Trace Adkins song. You know, she thinks we're just fishing. Always goes through my mind when I'm with him. You know, it's like he thinks we're just golfing. A lot more to golf. A lot more than just golf when you get to hang with the kids. And I can't imagine even the grandkids. That's even more of a bucket filler. Okay, before we, I just want to make sure we got all the. Yeah, we did get all the real texts in there. Have an awesome weekend. There's a lot going on this weekend, so whatever it is, be safe. You guys are heading to the zoo in WAP, huh?
1: We are. We're going to go visit Kathy at the zoo, and I think Jay is going to film the carousel for rides, too.
0: Oh, very cool.
1: So kind
0: That's
1: of a two-in-one.
0: Cool.
1: Yeah, exactly.
0: That is a cool ride. So, yeah, lots going on. The weather's going to be a little chilly, so whatever you're doing, just bring your hoodie and... you'll be fine. You know the drill. So, and then we'll be back here. And again, next week, reminder, we're going to be giving away two general admission tickets and parking for the 4 days of Indy Country Fest next week. And we'll do qualifying all week, and then we'll draw on Friday a week from today. So that's what I know about that. Go Canes, go Hurricanes, go Spurs. I'll be with this cool weather. My days are going to be projects. I will be watching basketball and hockey. That's about it. I don't think we'll be able to have a bonfire with this wind, but we'll see. And you have a great weekend as well, my friend.
1: Enjoy
0: the zoo.
1: Do that. Yeah, it'll be fun. I'll say hi to Tal for you.
0: Yes, do that. What a great time it is to go to Chehankapana. Everyone know their schedule.
1: Nice road trip.
0: Chehankapazoo.org. Yep.
1: All right. Have a great one. Kevin, I'll see you Monday. Kim Koppelman's up next, filling in for the great Steve Hallstrom. See ya.

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7: They are very dishonorable people to deal with. I'm Dave Anthony, Fox News. President Trump just posted that about Iran on Truth Social, writing the terms Iran leaked out have nothing to do with the terms they were agreed to in writing. As Iran state media reports, it's false a deal could be signed Sunday, the day after the president said
8: they have agreed never to have a nuclear weapon, something that we insisted on. That was the whole purpose. That was 95% of it.
7: Fox's Alexandria Hoff is at the White House.
9: Axios reporting the deal would provide sanctions relief linked to compliance and would keep the Strait of Hormuz open and toll-free. But Iranian state media is now reporting that any terms involving the strait will be resolved as a regional matter jointly decided between Tehran and Oman. President Trump has consistently said Oman will not be involved in this. So clearly there is still some sorting out in these final terms. Through all of this, though, the military reality remains. U.S. forces shot down two Iranian attack drones that U.S. officials say were trying to attack vessels, commercial vessels, in the Strait of Hormuz.
7: There's a lot of tornado damage in parts of Indiana and Illinois, where this man was hurt in Streeter. Police rescued him from the rubble of his home that came down on top of his family.
10: Oh, my God. Are you okay?
11: I think I got a broken leg.
10: You got a broken leg?
11: I think so.
10: Oh, my God.
11: I got her out.
10: Okay.
11: But I can't get out.
7: A man was killed in Iowa when a tree fell on him during a storm there. And in addition to all the tornado damage, there are about 350,000 power outages in Illinois and Indiana. Back to that Iran deal. Amid all the talk, the stock market is mixed so far today. Up for the Dow, a little down for the NASDAQ. And one stock that may take off is SpaceX. Still awaiting the first trades this morning in the biggest initial public offering ever that could make CEO Elon Musk the first trillionaire and some of his employees at SpaceX millionaires. 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
15: No, thank you.
7: Again, on Wall Street, the market is mixed. The Dow is up 112 points, but the NASDAQ is down 77. The S&P 500 down a fraction of a point. Oil prices, they have been falling so far today. They are down about now 2%. WTI at $86 a barrel. Gas is down a couple of pennies. AAA's national average for regular $4.10 per gallon. That's 46 cents less than the peak of the surge in the Iran conflict last month. Now an update on a genetic testing company that went bankrupt.
17: 23andMe, now known as Chrome Holding Company, suffered a massive data breach in 2023, exposing sensitive genetic and other personal information of about 6.9 million customers. The company's in Chapter 11, and its bankruptcy administrator says victims of that breach will share nearly $47 million. The administrator calls it an equitable outcome that avoids further litigation. A court's going to have to approve that money. Till NATO, Fox News.
7: Soccer's World Cup has begun. Mexico won the first match, shutting out South Africa 2-0. Then South Korea beat Czechia 2-1. Canada plays Bosnia and Herzegovina this afternoon. And then
18: Team USA will begin its quest for a World Cup tonight in front of their home fans at Los Angeles Stadium as the team faces Paraguay in its opening contest. These two squads faced each other in a friendly last November, which saw benches clear in stoppage time. It should lead to a great opening contest in this World Cup, with the Americans trying to silence the critics. Star Christian Pulisic told reporters Thursday that he knows what his team is capable of.
19: We're a really good team. We're able to compete with anyone, and we want to be a real force in this tournament.
18: Kickoff is scheduled for 9 p.m. Eastern on Fox. Tony Genualdo, Fox News.
7: Last night, Carolina beat Vegas to take a 3-2 lead in the NHL Stanley Cup Final. I'm Dave Anthony. This is Fox News.
20: A sunny start to the day, but then we'll turn partly cloudy as we head into the afternoon. It will be a breezy one with west winds at 15 to 30 and highs in the mid to upper 70s. Overnight tonight, we'll have generally clear skies with lows around 50. And the weekend looks a little bit cooler with breezy conditions on Saturday. We'll have partly cloudy skies and highs in the mid to upper 60s. And then we'll warm it up a little bit as we head into Sunday to around 70. From the Flag Skywatch Weather Center, I'm Chief Meteorologist Dean Wysocki.
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24: I'm coming in.
25: Well, good morning. This is Kim Koppelman, actually, sitting in for Steve Holmstrom today and giving Steve a well-deserved rest. And it's my privilege to do this from time to time. For those of you that may not know me, I live in West Fargo. I'm a businessman for over 40 years, which dates me a little bit, I know, and have also served in the legislature for 28 years, former Speaker of the House there, former Judiciary Committee Chairman, and former National Chairman of the Council of State Governments. You get to a certain point in life, and everything you say about yourself is former, so I guess I'm at that point, but it's great to be with all of you. A lot of things happening around the country today, and a lot of things in North Dakota to talk about, so we have several guests coming on with us today, and we look forward to that. And one of the first things I wanted to touch base on and let you know, maybe I'll just go through a kind of a run through of what we'll be doing. We're going to be talking with retired Representative Wes Belter, who is from rural Cass County in North Dakota and represented that district for many years, along with a gentleman named Gary Nelson, who passed away recently, and is actually his funeral is today. So I'm heading straight there from this program when it ends. And Wes and I will be talking about Gary a little bit, about whatever other observations he has about what's going on. And also, later on, we'll be talking with North Dakota Secretary of State Michael Howe. Obviously, this week, we just wrapped up the primary election, and we'll be visiting with Michael about some of the things that went on there and how the turnout was and how things functioned and all those kinds of things. So good observations about that. Later in the show, John Hinderacher is going to join us. He is with Center of the American Experiment. We'll be talking about a few things that organization does and what they're up to in both Minnesota and North Dakota. Also, former Speaker of the House from South Dakota will be joining us in the next hour, a gentleman named Spencer Gosch. And we'll be talking about, they had their primary election last week, and we'll be talking about that and some of the things that happened there and his observations as well. And finally, Martha, and I'm going to try to pronounce her name correctly, and you can tell it's a tough one, Njolome, I believe is how you pronounce it. And she's also with Center of the American Experiment. She's done some interesting work recently about the economy, about spending in North Dakota, comparing it to states like South Dakota. As you may know, the governor has talked recently about the fact that we need to tighten our belts in North Dakota. Our spending is a little bit over the top, and legislators are talking about that as well. So we'll visit with Martha, who has done some good policy work on this and research work, and she'll be visiting a little bit about that. We also want to hear from you about things that are of interest to you. You know, SpaceX is going public today, I hear. Elon Musk could become the first trillionaire in world history. That's kind of amazing. Of course, the Iran war is an ongoing story. The federal government's going to be paying North Dakota some money over the DAPL protest cleanup issue, and the federal government at that time in a previous administration dragged its feet, and it was a mess, and the state had to foot the bill, and now the feds are finally coming through. So that's something to celebrate in our state. And also, North Dakota this week became the 17th state to adopt a single subject rule for constitutional amendments, ballot amendments, and consider the fact that most states don't have initiative and referendum. I shouldn't say most. Many states don't have initiative and referendum. I'm not sure of the exact number. But many of the states, especially east of the Mississippi, most of them do not have initiative and referendum. So of the few that do, west of the Mississippi primarily, 16 of them already had this, and North Dakota voters adopted it this week. So a lot of things we can get to, but first we want to talk with our guest, Wes Belter, former representative, retired representative, former House Majority Leader, former Speaker of the House, and good friend, good colleague, served with Wes for many years. Great to have you with us, Wes.
0: Well, good morning, Mr. Speaker. I'm glad to be here.
25: Well, good. Well, you and I are paying our respects to an old dear friend today, and you are, you know, I served with him and respected him and appreciated him very much, as did many legislators, most, I would say. But you were probably closer to him than almost anyone else. When I was elected to the legislature back in the 90s, 1994 to be exact, there was a delegation from District 22, rural Cass County, and it consisted of a guy named Gary Nelson, who was the Senate minority leader. In fact, that year he became the Senate majority leader. We were all excited about that. Another gentleman named former legislator, later the governor, Jack Dalrymple, was a representative from that district at that time. And then there was this guy named Wes Belter. And I just appreciated all of you and learned a lot from you and in my early years in the legislature, and appreciated serving with you. So I've been thinking a lot about Gary. You know, I would see him in recent years out at in Minnesota Lakes Country. We both attended the same church out there near the lakes, and so we'd see him from time to time. But what are your thoughts about Gary, your remembrances and all that? What do you have to say about your friend
0: of
25: mine?
0: Well, Gary, my close association with Gary goes, I'd have to turn the clock back to the campaign of 1984, where he was running for re-election to the Senate, and Jack Dalrymple and I were running for our first election for the House of Representatives, and we were all successful in winning that election and continued to be successful until we all eventually retired. Mm-hmm. But for me, Gary was just a great friend and a great mentor. And we had some, if I have one regret, is that we didn't have enough conversation. We used to talk to each other several times a year, and I tried to stop by his lake home and visit him. But we always had a great relationship, and I always had the deepest respect for Gary. And he was just such a wonderful advisor and a man of guidance for me in the legislative arena.
25: Hmm. Excellent. And he was all of that. And it's, you know, it's interesting. You have me by 10 years. You were elected in 1984. I was first elected in 1994. So I came into the picture a little bit later than you all. And you were all in leadership positions, chairing committees, or in Gary's case, being the leader, the majority leader when I came in. And so, you know, I enjoyed serving with all of you. I remember Jack being the appropriations chairman and how he managed that. And, of course, for a wide-eyed freshman legislator, I had a lot of learning to that first session, like all of them do, but I appreciated all of you. But the one memory I have about Gary that no one else knows, because it was just a one-on-one meeting, just a little unarranged conference, I guess you'd say, several years after that, I don't remember the year, but people were encouraging me, the state Republican Party and the chairman at the time and different people, to run for a particular office in the state, a statewide office. And I was thinking about it, but I had just grown to love the legislature and what we were doing there and the opportunity to really make a difference and change public policy. I went into, actually, we can probably think about the date, because I believe it was when Gary had left the Senate and was serving as the rural development head. And that would have been under the George W. Bush administration. So it probably would have been in the early 2000s. And I saw him at a restaurant, and he was eating alone. And I walked over to him, and I said, "Hey, Gary, can we visit for a minute?" "Yeah," he said, "I have a chair." And I told him, I said, "You know, they're talking to me about running for this office." And I said, "You know I could do that job, but I said, I think I'd be bored stiff. And I just am not sure it's something I want to do." And he thought for a minute, and he said, "You know, if you really want to make a difference in North Dakota, if you really want to have an effect on public policy," he said, "you can do that better in the legislature than anywhere else." And he said, "I include the governor's chair in that comment." And, you know, Gary ran for governor, so that's really saying something. And that changed my mind. I said, "No, I'm going to stay in the legislature." And over the years, I think we did have a greater impact. So Gary was a wise man and a good one to go to for that kind of counsel.
0: Well, the thing about Gary was a very, very pragmatic and a very common sense person.
25: Yeah.
0: And he had the ability to get along with his majority, or at times he was the leader of the Republican minority, but he was also the majority leader for four sessions.
25: Yes.
0: But Gary had the respect of both the Democratic Party and the Republican Party.
25: That's very true.
0: And
25: Wes, we need to, and I don't mean to cut you off, we need to go to a break. Hang with us, and we'll come back right after a break.

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6: We are back on the Steve Hallstrom Show. Kim Koppelman guest hosting today. We are with Wes Belter, a former legislator, retired legislator, former Speaker of the House, former Majority Leader in the House. And Wes and I are talking today about a good mutual friend, someone he was very close to and served with from the same district, Gary Nelson. Wes, you were just talking about the fact that Gary was a friend to people in both parties and a leader that they respected.
7: Yes, yeah, and you know that's so very important, and I think it really really meant a lot to Gary to be respected by both his Republican colleagues as well as his Democratic colleagues, and he cultivated those relationships, and over the years there were many senators from the other side of the aisle who have expressed you know, the goodwill that Gary and the fairness that Gary always exhibited as leader in the North Dakota Senate.
6: And you think about that, and didn't he really give an example for all of us that sadly today I think is quickly becoming a thing of the past? I saw it sort of disintegrate on the national level. The civility that we've enjoyed for so many years in North Dakota and the camaraderie and even the bipartisanship, that doesn't mean you agree on all the issues. You probably, you know, vigorously disagree on a lot of things. But treating each other with respect, treating with each other, you know, with that kind of camaraderie, let's say. And because, as you know very well, Wes, your ally on one issue in the legislature can be your adversary on the next and vice versa. So I've always counseled younger legislators, don't burn bridges, you know, build relationships, respect these people. And I think Gary exemplified that, don't you?
7: Oh, absolutely. And, you know, it was a many times conversation between Gary and I that the amount of hatred, I hate to use that word, but it's hatred that is exhibited nowadays in the political arena.
6: Yes.
7: And it's just so unfortunate, because Gary's life was about love,
6: yeah,
7: and understanding. And so, you know, as we visited and stuff, it was oftentimes that became part of our conversation, wondering, you know, what has happened? Why is this curse, so to speak, come across the United States when the Lord has so richly blessed us, and yet we have these violent disagreements, and it's just an unfortunate time in our history, and hopefully it'll be resolved at some point.
6: Yeah, I certainly hope so. I mean, I join you in that hope. And something I used to actually brag about North Dakota when I chaired the Council of State Governments nationally, and this was starting to, you know, rear its ugly head on the federal level in Congress and the U.S. Senate, and it would, you know, and it was happening in a lot of other states. I observed that, and I would brag about North Dakota. I would say, you know what, we do it right in North Dakota. I mean, we have our disagreements. Obviously, we disagree on a lot of policy issues, but we disagree, you know, with respect. And, you know, you can disagree without being disagreeable, as the old saying goes. And I think we really did exhibit that during many of the years that you and I served, and Gary served as well. And I don't know, how do we get it back? I mean, that's a good question. And one of the things I've tried to do is I'm doing some volunteer work. I joined a board of a group with the National Institute of Civil Discourse that's kind of their whole mission, is to say, let's restore this, you know. And a lot of people think, well, gee, if you're civil, if you're respectful, if you conduct yourself that way, you must be a middle of the roader. You know, you're either a left-leaning Republican or a right-leaning Democrat. And I said, no, that's, you know, you can be as conservative or as liberal or progressive as you want to be, and you can still respect other people. I often think of what my friend Mike Huckabee, the way he phrased it. He said, I'm a conservative, I'm just not mad about it.
7: Yeah, absolutely, absolutely. And the important thing is we have to understand that we can disagree, but we don't have to be hateful about our disagreements or be violent with our disagreement.
6: Right.
7: And right now in history, we see the hate and we see the violence. And that's a very unfortunate situation. And so when I think about Gary Nelson, whose life was based on a solid foundation, I mean, he was a man that truly served the people of North Dakota, and North Dakota is better because of his leadership. And I'm certainly going to miss those phone conversations. But as long as the Lord allows me to be on this earth, I'll always cherish his friendship and the guidance that he gave me as when I entered the legislature back in the first session in 1985.
6: Yeah, very well said, Wes. And you know, maybe we can replace that. Maybe you and I need to have those phone conversations more often. But I always enjoy visiting with you. And for those just joining us, Senator Gary Nelson, former Senate Majority Leader, is being laid to rest today. His memorial service is being held in West Fargo at 11 o'clock this morning. And this program runs until 11. I made arrangements here, Wes, to sneak out of the studio just a few minutes early so I can get over there in time to join you. And we'll be celebrating Gary's life and wishing Linda and the family the best.

0: It goes over to the Senate. So I went across the hall to Gary Nelson's office and I told him about the bill. He said, this might be the best bill. And later he said it was the greatest bill we passed that session. So, and then I thought, well, gee, I'm on a roll here. What next? Well, if a bill passes both the House and the Senate, it's got to go to the governor's desk. So I thought, I'm going to walk down the hall to Ed Schaefer's office. And I did. And I talked to him about the bill. He was excited about it. So I thought, maybe I've got this right. I was just trying to kind of plow that new ground. And Gary was a great mentor in that respect as well. Any parting words, Wes? Anything else you want to share about Gary and let the people know what he was like as we celebrate his life today?
1: Well, like I said, he was just a wonderful friend and a great mentor to me, and I always appreciated his advice because it was always common sense.
0: Yeah,
1: he always had his feet on the ground. And he was very pragmatic and very realistic about legislation. And the other thing I appreciated was his friendship, not only with the Republicans, but also the relationships that he cultivated with the Democrats during his service as a senator from District 22.
0: Well said, and I'll close with how you greeted me, Mr. Speaker. You were the speaker too, so Mr. Speaker, thank you for those articulate words, and we will all remember Gary today. And ladies and gentlemen, after our break, we'll be joined by another guest, Secretary of State Michael Howe. So stick with us.
2: 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Did you know ethanol costs less than other octane sources? Reducing the cost of gasoline at the pump? North Dakota's corn ethanol refineries produce biofuel with among the smallest carbon footprints in the nation. Two, making use of steam from fossil fuel power plants. Investments in carbon capture that will take advantage of North Dakota's unique geology look to shrink those footprints even more. Ethanol is pioneering carbon capture. While the world talks about it, ethanol is doing it here, now, reducing the carbon footprint. North Dakota's corn producers are increasingly efficient stewards of the land, producing more on the same land with less inputs. Yields increasing 25% to 42% in the last 20 years. 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
4: North Dakota Attorney General Drew Wrigley says the state has officially won its lawsuit against the federal government over cleanup costs from the Dakota Access Pipeline protest nearly a decade ago. Under a new settlement, the federal government will pay the state $28 million, the same amount awarded in 2025, ruled by a district judge. Federal officials have also agreed to drop their appeal of that judgment. The original 2019 lawsuit claimed the federal government allowed protesters to occupy federal land illegally. Court hearing for the man charged with murdering West Fargo resident Isidoro Engel being pushed back again. The hearing set for Friday rescheduled to July 15 with the judge approving the delay due to scheduling issues. It's the third postponement of the case. Engel went missing New Year's Eve and her boyfriend Joshua Height arrested in February. Investigators believe she was killed sometime between January 3rd and 6th. Her body has not been found. Height charged with murder. Essentia Health St. Mary's Detroit Lakes now offering a new robotic option for patients with knee problems. The Rosette Knee System uses real-time data to help surgeons customize each procedure based on a patient's unique autonomy. Essentia says the minimally invasive robot-assisted approach can reduce post-surgery pain, lower infection, and speed up recovery. From the Flag Family Newsroom, I'm Jim Miller.
5: A sunny start to the day, but then we'll turn partly cloudy as we head into the afternoon. It will be a breezy one with west winds at 15 to 30 and highs in the mid to upper 70s. Overnight tonight, we'll have generally clear skies with lows around 50. And the weekend looks a little bit cooler with breezy conditions on Saturday. We'll have partly cloudy skies and highs in the mid to upper 60s. And then we'll warm it up a little bit as we head into Sunday to around 70. From the Flag Skywatch Weather Center, I'm Chief Meteorologist Dean Wysocki.
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0: Hallstrom Show. Kim Koppelman sitting in for Steve Hallstrom today. And we have enjoyed visiting with former North Dakota House Majority Leader, former North Dakota Speaker of the House, Wes Belter, who represented District 22, rural Cass County. And we've been talking about his colleague and mine, Gary Nelson. He served for about 10 years with Senator Nelson before I came into the legislature. And Gary was the Senate Majority Leader when I got there, and I served with him for many of my 28 years there. And next on the line with us is a gentleman who actually succeeded Wes Belter in the North Dakota House. And he was a young, wet behind the ears legislator when I remember him coming in. And much like I was when Wes and Gary remember that. And he has moved on to statewide office. He is the Secretary of State, Michael Howe. Michael, welcome to the program.
1: Jim, good morning. I caught the tail end of your conversation with Wes Belter, and you know, Gary Nelson was a neighbor of ours, Northeast Castleton, and didn't know Gary particularly well, but certainly his legacy in District 22 and rural Cass County, and certainly the state of North Dakota, is one to be remembered. And just talk about a titan in North Dakota politics, yes. Gary Nelson, and legacy Wes and Gary and you know, former Governor Dalrymple. Those are, you know, the good old days. Just super cool to hear those conversations. So thanks for having Wes on.
0: Absolutely. And those are the three that represented that neighboring district to ours when I was first elected. And, of course, Jack, I mentioned earlier, Jack was chairing the Appropriations Committee in the House. Wes, I believe, was probably chairing maybe IBL at that time. I don't recall for sure. And then Gary, of course, across the hall was the Majority Leader in the Senate. So you had stellar leaders from District 22 in those days, and they were indeed legends. Well,
1: and Kim, I don't know if you touched on it, when Governor Hovind was in office, he had Jack as Lieutenant Governor, and at the same time, you had Jack in the Lieutenant Governor's office, you had Gary in the Senate Majority Leader's office, and you had Wes in the House Majority Leader's office. I mean, just talk about
0: that district
1: above
0: was
1: the weight there for rural Cass County.
0: What a powerhouse, huh? Absolutely. And, of course, now that district spreads into a more metropolitan area in West Fargo and so on. So as the state changes, as the population shifts, those lines get shifted every decade. And so, as you well know, so it's interesting to see all of that. But we had an important week this week in your world as Secretary of State. Of course, you're the state election administrator, as many of our listeners might know. So what are your observations about this week's primary election?
1: You know, pretty standard June primary election. We had just under 21% statewide turnout, 20.84 if we want to be exact. That falls in line the last quarter century of turnouts for the June primary election. The average is 22%. Mm-hmm. We were at 21. I would love to see 100% turnout, Kim.
0: Sure.
1: I was fielding calls from the media this week and said, 21%, you know, that's above the last decade average. And they were kind of saying that with enthusiasm. And, you know, to me, that signals, you know, 79% of North Dakota chose not to vote who their next mayor would be, who's going to be on their city council, who's going to be represent them in their school district or their park board. Mm-hmm. Again, average turnout, but whether it's organizations like American Experiment that you're affiliated with or mm-hmm. political parties or candidates, I wish we could hammer home the importance of voting overall, but then also voting in every election.
0: Well, that's absolutely true. And I think the other thing is, I was a little bit surprised, you know, with all due respect to everyone that did turn out to vote, which we're all appreciative of. I was a little surprised the vote total wasn't a little higher because there were more contests, it seems to me, and you would know this better statewide than I. But, you know, primary challenges used to be a rare thing. As you point out, local offices are all elected at that time. You know, the mayor's races, the city commission, county commission, school board, those kinds of things. They're elected in that June election. It's not a primary for them. It is the election. But the primaries in North Dakota historically, and again, a little ancient history here, but I vividly remember in 1992, the Attorney General in North Dakota was a fellow named Nick Spaeth, and he wanted to be governor. And so he had run for the nomination, or for the endorsement, rather, of the Democratic Party in the state, and he lost at their convention. And he decided to go on to the primary. and challenge the individual who had won. And it was a bloodbath. And it was so rare at that time for anybody of either party to challenge the endorsed candidates in a primary. And they beat each other. So I think Spaeth was probably the odds-on favorite to become governor at the outset of that. But they beat each other up so badly in the primary that when it came time to the general election, the Republican won. And I'm personally glad he did. It was a guy named Ed Schaefer. But that began to change things across the face of the state. And at that time, I think there was only one Republican statewide elected official. And as you well know, they all are Republicans now. But that was the beginning of that. And so for many years, for decades, really, people in both parties kind of respected that and said, we're not going to do this primary challenge stuff. And that's all changed in recent years. And my personal opinion is it's not a good thing. But you know, you would certainly think it would bring out more voters. And that didn't seem to be the case this year. Do you have any thoughts about that?
1: I do. You know, voter turnout, obviously, the candidates, the political parties, grassroots organizations, you know, they knock doors, make phone calls, target people to try to get them to the polls.
0: Mm-hmm.
1: Ultimately, what drives turnout is what is on the ballot. Yep. And do voters find it interesting and meaningful?
0: Yep.
1: You know, Congresswoman Fedorchak, very well established, very well known.
0: Yep.
1: You know, Mr. Balazs, kind of a newcomer.
0: Mm-hmm.
1: Julie certainly had a money advantage, and that's what wins elections is having
0: yep.
1: money, too, to get your message out there. And she won with 70% of the vote. And
0: mm-hmm.
1: those two Public Service Commission races were a little bit closer, but again, you had folks, you know, not necessarily statewide interested in that race. You know, the highest mm-hmm. turnout for a primary election in the last 26 years was 2012 because the Fighting Sioux nickname and logo
0: yes.
1: was on the ballot in June of 2012. So people are passionate about hockey, passionate about their university, passionate about football. And that's what drove turnout.
0: Mm-hmm.
1: So anecdotally, I guess I could say there was nothing on the statewide ballot driving people to the polls.
0: Mm-hmm. Interesting. So, you know, one thing that was very different this year, obviously kind of a sea change in politics in North Dakota, was the fact that, you know, all of the statewide elected officials skipped their party's state convention and decided to gather signatures to get on the ballot. Many of them were not on the ballot, but those that were. You know, personally, I hate to see that. I know people have concerns and criticisms about the state party leadership right now, and those, you know, many of those are probably fair, but at the same time, I'm kind of one of those guys, you know, get involved and make a difference is my approach. And what are your thoughts about that? And that's happened in a lot of legislative districts as well around the state, and in some cases, you know, incumbents didn't seek the nomination of the party in their district. In other cases, they got it and they were challenged, and there might have even been some, I don't know, that didn't win it there and you know, ran anyway and that kind of thing. But what do you think that means for the future of our parties in North Dakota and the fact that we're the only state without voter registration? So in our primaries, people can vote however they vote. I mean, they have to vote one party, but, you know, going into that voting booth, you can be the most diehard Democrat in the world and vote in the Republican column if there are races there that you want to affect, or vice versa. So as the election administrator, what does that all mean, and where do we go with that in the future?
1: Yeah, you know, you're right. We don't have voter registration, but I don't want your listeners to think that we don't have a secure election process. We have a very strong voter ID law, which I know you were instrumental in helping get passed about mm-hmm. a decade ago.
0: Yep.
1: And that's through the Department of Transportation. So to ensure one person, one vote, that you are a U.S. citizen, that you are a North Dakotan.
0: Mm-hmm.
1: And you mentioned, yeah, the voter can make a choice. Am I going to stay in the Republican column or the Democrat column? Even if we had partisan registration, though, Kim, the voter could still decide from election to election, you know what, I'm going to register as a Democrat this
0: yeah.
1: election. I'm going to register as a Republican this election.
0: Mm-hmm.
1: So you're not bound and, you know, stuck in cement as I'm a Democrat for life.
0: Yeah.
1: The voter, whether it's a North Dakota ballot where you have those two columns, or if it was partisan registration, that person still has that choice to register in either party or not register a party at all.
0: Mm-hmm.
1: Or in North Dakota, that voter has a choice. I'm going to vote in the Republican column this time, maybe the Democrat column 2 years from now.
0: Yeah. And that's a great point, and you're absolutely right. I think Minnesota, in fact, has same-day registration, so they can literally do it. It's a little more, you know, a few more hoops to jump through, but they can literally do it right on the cusp of the election and make that choice at that point. So that is a point well taken. And I know when your predecessor, Al Jager, was the Secretary of State, he would warn repeatedly against adopting voter registration. I know you've taken that same position, and I've had that position. I mean, we've had, as you know, we've had bills in the legislature many times to adopt voter registration. I've always voted against it for those reasons, because there are a lot of, and you can describe this better than I, but there's a lot of baggage that goes with it. A lot of things on the federal level, motor voter, other things that are a concern. I agree with you. I think what we've done in North Dakota with respect to voter ID is critical, and we have a much better system than many states do that have voter registration. So that's not necessarily the gold standard or the only answer. Others have suggested, you know, maybe we shouldn't have a primary election if these political parties are private organizations, as a lot of them keep pounding the table and asserting. You know, maybe we should allow them to decide who their candidates are going to be through whatever process they choose, whether that's some sort of a party statewide poll, whether it's a convention, you know, whatever they choose, and then just say, okay, here's what the Libertarian Party, here's who they're putting forward as a candidate, here's who the Republicans are putting forward, here's who the Democrats are putting forward in the fall election, and just not have the general public deciding for parties who they're, who the folks on the ballot are going to be. And of course, we'd still need another election or you know, coalesce them all in the fall. I'm not sure that's a good idea either, but, you know, for the local elections we talked about. But do you think those kinds of changes are afoot in the future?
1: Well, so if that last method you talked about were in place, we wouldn't have a President Trump. We would never would have had a President Trump. Ted Cruz would have been well on his way to being the Republican nominee in 2016. And I'm not so sure Ted Cruz defeats Hillary Clinton. So we maybe would have had 8 years of a Hillary Clinton presidency, which I certainly would not have been very happy with. I want to go back to voter registration. Mm-hmm. So there's partisan registration, which we talked about. Then there's registration to ensure that only qualified electors are voting. North Dakota does not have voter registration. We are not part of the National Voter Registration Act of 1993. So those federal policies that you talk about, we're not required to do. But North Dakota law far exceeds the NVRA of 1993. Like, NVRA does not require citizenship verification. In North Dakota, we do. If you pass away, we can take you out of our central voter file. If you pass away in your NVRA state, you must stay on the rolls for 22 months, even though you're passed away.
0: Yeah.
1: So again, our process is so much better, so much more secure, so much more accurate.
0: I could not agree more. And we did. There was another, I think, notable thing that happened on the ballot this year in this election, and that's the fact that we became the 17th state of those that have initiative and referendum, which, as you know, is not that many, who have a single subject rule now for constitutional measures. And we're going to go to a break right now, Michael, but if you'd hang with us for a couple more minutes, I'll catch up with you after the break.
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0: We are back on the Steve Hallstrom Show. Kim Koppelman guest hosting for Steve today and giving him a well-deserved rest. We have on the line with us Secretary of State Michael Howe, and we've been talking about the primary election this week. And Michael, just before we went to break, I had asked you what your thoughts were about the measure that did pass, the one that was on the ballot, and that has to do with a single subject rule requirement for constitutional measures on the ballot, whether they're placed there by the legislature or by the citizens or special interest groups or whomever, it has to remain a single subject. What are your thoughts about that? The people approved it with a kind of a resounding majority.
1: Yeah, I was very surprised at the margin of victory for measure number one. I'm not surprised it passed. I think it's a pretty straightforward, common sense idea. Mm-hmm. But I know there was a lot of opposition out there from some groups that didn't like it. And I did see there was some last minute big money from out of state people trying to again, dictate North Dakota state constitution. But, and we heard, I heard some of the criticism, you know, you're putting a lot of power into one person, the Secretary of State. And I don't think it necessarily was a criticism of Michael Howe, Secretary of State, of just the office of it's up to the Secretary of State to determine whether or not it's a single subject. I do want to point out to the listeners, though, if there is still consternation about this, what was not really conveyed in that messaging, if you read the Constitution now, which was passed on Tuesday, it says the Secretary of State may not approve the initiative petition for circulation. So it's not like there's going to be people out there getting 31,000 signatures and then right. It arrives in the Secretary of State's office and the Secretary of State says, no, don't want it. Yep. It's before circulation, it's before it's approved for circulation. So if there is any question, hey, this could be two potential subjects, well, then the Secretary of State could say, actually, you know, you have to break this up. It's one subject yep. here. You can gather signatures. This is another subject over here. You can gather signatures for that.
0: Right.
1: And so it's at the beginning of the process, not after the process.
0: And that's a great distinction. Thank you for bringing that up, because not a lot of the listeners may not be aware, but before the petition, before the measure is approved to be circulated for signatures, as you point out, you currently have to approve it, and that would add this provision that it's got to be a single subject. Then once all those signatures are gathered, all that work is done, it comes back to your office, and it's at that first point, not the second, when you have that authority. And,
1: correct.
0: And I think it makes all the sense in the world. I mean, we have seen things. I've written about this too. We've seen things in North Dakota that are as large as 30 pages long that seek to be amendments to our Constitution. Some of those were set aside for other reasons and so on. But there are groups out there that frankly try to hide some things and sugarcoat some things. And I'm not accusing anyone in particular, but I think you've seen this as well as I. And so you put something on the ballot that sounds pretty good. And, the idea that's circulated in people's minds is wonderful, but it's kind of the old Trojan horse thing. Looks good on the outside, and there's something ugly in that underbelly. And as you know, your responsibility as Secretary of State is to sort of summarize that in the ballot. And that might be a sentence or two or a paragraph or whatever. And for a voluminous document like that that has 20 subjects, there's no way people can get the idea of what that's all about. So I personally think it's a good move. I think the people, by roughly a two-thirds to one-third majority, decided it is as well.
1: Yeah, and you and I, as former legislators, we know that that has happened in budget bills or other policy bills where there's two different subjects and some legislator sneaks an amendment in there.
0: Yes.
1: Involving something not even related to the bill, not germane.
0: Right.
1: And the legislature, the Supreme Court got involved and called the legislature on the carpet for that. So now the legislature can't do that, be putting unrelated things
0: Correct.
1: In the budget bills anymore. So now
0: and I applaud
1: the Constitution
0: that,
1: matches the policy. Yeah. Yeah, the Constitution now matches the policy the legislature has to follow as well.
0: Absolutely. And I think you and I both agree that's a good thing, because we all kind of lamented those end of the Christmas tree bill, we used to call it, at the end of the session. But Mr. Secretary, thank you for taking the time today. It's been great to have you with us.
1: Appreciate it, Kim. Have a good day.
0: You too. Bye-bye. And now we are going to be joined by, I should give our phone number, if anyone wants to call in and be part of the program, 701-271-1100. Again, 701-271-1100. And you can join us on the program. We have now another guest with us, a friend and colleague of mine, actually kind of my boss, because there's an organization called Center of the American Experiment, which has been around for many years in the state of Minnesota, and it is now in North Dakota. Full disclosure, I actually serve on the board for American Experiment North Dakota, and I also serve as North Dakota's policy fellow here. And gentleman with me is John Hinderacher, who is president of that organization. And John, it's great to have you with us today.
10: Great to be with you, Kim.
0: So tell the audience, those of us, those who may not know of our listeners, exactly what is this animal called American Experiment, and what do you do?
10: Well, American Experiment has been around since, I think we were founded about 1990, and I've been president of the organization since 2016. American Experiment is a policy organization. We are classified as a state-based policy organization. We originated in Minnesota and now are doing business in North Dakota as well. And so we have policy fellows that do research and write papers and op-eds and other kinds of products on a variety of policy issues, whether it's taxes, spending, budget, or education, or energy, or healthcare, or public safety. You know, we cover all of those subjects and more. And what makes us a kind of a unique animal in the world of think tanks is that we are activists. We're kind of I have sometimes said that we were the world's first populist think tank. So we don't just write reports and op-eds and so on, but we are very active in social media. We go on the radio. We
0: That's
10: go on
0: great.
10: Television.
0: John,
10: we put up billboards, everything
0: That's
10: under
0: great.
10: The sun.
0: John, thank you for that explanation. We need to go to break. Hang with us. We'll get back to you right after this break.
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18: There is no such thing as dealing in good faith with Iran. I'm Dave Anthony, Fox News. President Trump posted that on Truth Social, calling them very dishonorable people who better get their act together fast. President wrote terms Iran leaked out have nothing to do with the terms that were agreed to. But an Iranian cleric, Ahmad Qatani, was defiant today.
19: This enemy does not understand the language of negotiation. It does not understand the language of a ceasefire. It understands the language of force. And thank God our armed forces have shown them the language of force. And will continue to do so.
18: Fox Business's Max Gordon reports from Dubai.
20: Israeli Prime Minister Benjamin Netanyahu spoke to President Trump about the deal and released a statement today saying, in part, as long as I am the Prime Minister of Israel, Iran will not have nuclear weapons. President Trump and I are in full agreement on this issue. President Trump says that the naval blockade of Iran will remain in place until the agreement has been signed. And a signing ceremony could come as early as Sunday in Geneva, but Iranian state media is reporting that those reports of that signing ceremony are false.
18: Oil prices, they've been down this morning, and on Wall Street, there are gains. The Dow is up more than 500 points as we await the launch of one stock in particular. SpaceX goes public today.
3: It was the largest IPO that ever.
18: That's CEO Elon Musk at SpaceX headquarters in Texas this morning.
3: If people had told me this was going to happen, I was like, man, you must be smoking some really good crack. Because I think this company's going to fail.
18: Those SpaceX employees laughing who have stock options could become millionaires. Musk could become the first trillionaire. Trading has not yet started for the SpaceX listing on NASDAQ. Soccer's World Cup's underway. Mexico, South Korea won the first two matches yesterday. Tonight, Team USA plays the opener against Paraguay at Los Angeles Stadium. 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
18: Tyler Robinson is due in court again this hour for another pretrial hearing in the murder case against Charlie Kirk's accused assassin. If convicted in Utah of killing the conservative activist during a speech at Utah Valley University last year, Robinson could get the death penalty. In Alabama, Jeffrey Lee is still alive on death row, but he wasn't supposed to be. The Supreme Court blocked his execution using nitrogen gas last night.
24: Siding with a federal appeals court ruling that Alabama's execution method for Lee most likely violates the Eighth Amendment's ban on cruel and unusual punishment. Alabama Attorney General Steve Marshall calling the ruling a miscarriage of justice for Jimmy Ellis and Elaine Thompson, who Lee murdered in an Orville, Alabama pawn shop in 1998. Governor Kay Ivey saying the state can still reschedule Lee's execution. Last year, he filed a legal challenge to the nitrogen protocol, instead asking to die by firing squad, a method not legal in the state. Jeff Manasso, Fox News.
18: A key provision of the Foreign Intelligence Surveillance Act expires tonight after Congress failed to extend it. Fox's Chad Pergram's at the Capitol.
25: FISA Section 702 is the nation's premier program to thwart terrorism, but Congress is now out and authorization for the program switches off after midnight. There's worry about the World Cup. But a special court overseeing the FISA program says some probes can continue. The question is if telecom firms will provide the government information to track people if there is no congressional authorization. The House and Senate both rejected multiple plans to extend FISA yesterday. Democrats balked at a fragile bipartisan compromise after President Trump announced he was installing Bill Pulte as acting director of national intelligence.
18: Well, Pulte may not have that job for long. President Trump has nominated Jay Clayton to take over as DNI, but the Senate has to confirm him. I'm Dave Anthony. This is Fox News.
11: A sunny start to the day, but then we'll turn partly cloudy as we head into the afternoon. It will be a breezy one with west winds at 15 to 30 and highs in the mid to upper 70s. Overnight tonight, we'll have generally clear skies with lows around 50. And the weekend looks a little bit cooler with breezy conditions on Saturday. We'll have partly cloudy skies and highs in the mid to upper 60s. And then we'll warm it up a little bit as we head into Sunday to around 70. From the Flag Skywatch Weather Center, I'm Chief Meteorologist Dean Wysocki.
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2: I'm coming in.
0: And Kim Koppelman sitting in for Steve Holmstrom today. And we have with us John Hinderacher from Center of the American Experiment. Thanks for hanging on with us over the break, John. And we just heard a great explanation from John about what this organization is all about. It does work in both North Dakota and Minnesota. And, of course, being located here on the border, we have listeners from both states. So, John, what can you tell us about what's happening these days in either Minnesota or North Dakota or both at the center, and what issues are of interest to you and you think are cutting edge and important things to be addressing?
10: Well, there's so much going on, Kim. As you know, it's hard to isolate just one or two things. But let me mention one kind of big thing, and then we can talk about some others as well if you'd like. But
0: sure.
10: You know, American Experiment has been on the fraud issue, has been leading the charge on the fraud issue for years.
0: Yes.
10: We started writing about fraud in Minnesota welfare programs, Feeding Our Future in particular, back in January of 2022. Bill Glahn of our office in particular, his reporting has really driven a lot of the coverage of that story. So for 4.5 years, we've been covering this issue of fraud in Minnesota programs.
0: you mean that new issue? I said, you mean that new issue, right? Yeah, right.
10: Yeah, that new issue. Well, you know, we had Somalis going to prison for child care fraud 15 years ago. In fact, we were writing about it in 2017, you know. So this has been with us for a while. But for some reason, late last year, that issue really burst into the national consciousness. And of course, we now are finding out that there are similar levels of fraud going on in other states around the country. There are major investigations now going on in Ohio and California and in other states. And I think every state needs to look at its welfare programs and figure out what in the world are they spending money on. So the heart of the issue comes in the joint federal-state programs. Feeding Our Future was administered by the Department of Education here in Minnesota. It was a COVID-era program that supposedly was providing free meals to poor children. Well, it exploded out of control. There were nowhere near enough poor children in Minnesota to account for all of the dollars that were flowing out the door. And it turned out that they were mostly fraud. Large majority of the spending was just pure fraud, non-existent children, you know.
0: Yes.
10: And so I think there have been 80 or so criminal prosecutions, 65 or 70 convictions and guilty pleas, some cases still pending. A number of people have gone to prison for those frauds. And now the U.S. Attorney's Office has expanded the prosecutions in Minnesota into 14 different programs that are under the Medicaid umbrella. I always thought Medicaid was health care for poor people. It turns
0: yes.
10: out I didn't realize that, but that's only the tip of the iceberg. There's a lot more that gets funded under the umbrella of Medicaid. And so the dollars, like Feeding Our Future, the dollars are something like 2/3 federal, 1/3 state, but the administration is at the state level.
0: Mm-hmm.
10: And our assistant U.S. attorney, Joe Thompson, at that time, who prosecuted all the Feeding Our Future cases, he gave a press conference last December in which he said that the FBI and his U.S. Attorney's Office had been investigating all 14 of the Medicaid programs administered in Minnesota, on which about $18 billion had been spent in the preceding 4 or 5 years. And they had found that much of that spending, a lot of that spending, was fraudulent. And when he was done, a reporter raised his hand and said, "Well, Joe, you said a lot of the spending was fraudulent. How much are we talking about?" And Joe Thompson, the assistant U.S. attorney, said, "At least half."
0: Wow.
10: At least half of all of the dollars spent on Medicaid programs, those 14 Medicaid programs in Minnesota, at least half of that $18 billion was stolen by criminals.
0: Unbelievable.
10: And so 2 weeks or so right before right before Memorial Day, the U.S. Attorney's Office dropped 15 criminal cases, each one with several defendants, across not all 14 of those programs, but a number of those 14 Medicaid programs. And there are many, many more criminal indictments yet to come. That's the reason. That's the reason why the National Democrats told Tim Walz that his political career is over and he's not running for a third term, which is he had announced that he was running for a third term.
0: Yep.
10: He was told, sorry, Tim, you're not going to do that. And he withdrew from the race. And so it's been a huge story in Minnesota,
0: yes.
10: And it's becoming a huge story all around the country.
0: Indeed.
10: And it should be a big story in North Dakota.
0: I think
10: it's unlikely that North Dakota's welfare programs have been robbed blind to the same degree as Minnesota's. But I think every state should take this as a wake-up call.
0: Absolutely.
10: and should do some serious investigating into where those welfare dollars are going.
0: Very true. And, you know, as my favorite, all-time favorite president used to say, trust but verify. And, you know, these programs, these government programs, regardless the number of dollars, regardless the size of the state, as you point out, vigilance is really important, and review and holding people's feet to the fire and making sure that they're doing the right thing and towing the line, you know, doing it as it's intended to be. One of the things that occurs to me is the larger government gets, whether it's the whole of government or whether it's a particular government agency, the more difficult it becomes to track these things. And in North Dakota over the years, my very first session in the legislature, 1995, they had consolidated some agencies into the Department of Human Services. And I remember a longtime legislator talked in his hometown paper, had written a piece talking about that, and it was the first $1 billion single agency budget in North Dakota. And, of course, that agency is ballooned. It's much larger now. And everyone thought, oh, this will be great because we'll gain some efficiency. You know, we have one less administrator or one less, you know, two or three less figureheads. So we save those employment dollars and so on. But what they don't realize is it's a shell game, and there's a lot more shells. And then recently, I was still in the legislature at the time. I think it was the last year I served. I was Speaker of the House at the time. And we voted to blend the Department of Health into the Department of Human Services. So now, like on the federal level, the North Dakota Department is the Department of Health and Human Services. And, you know, I'm all for efficiency, but sometimes bigger is not better. And I think with some of these things, I think in Minnesota there were some warning shots. Obviously, there were some whistleblowers that were ignored, from what it sounds like, by the governor and maybe the Attorney
10: Right.
0: General as well. But we need to really be careful about that. So that's a great point, and I commend Center of the American Experiment on the great work it's done on that. And Bill Glahn, as you mentioned, has led that charge. And so that's the kind of thing American Experiment does, isn't it? I mean, talking about issues that are important.
10: Well, it is. And, you know, you mentioned our Attorney General and warnings that were coming in and so on. Well, the Attorney General, Keith Ellison, didn't just ignore warnings. He actually enlisted on the side of the fraudsters. And so he is running for a third term. It'll be interesting to see what the voters make of that. But in April of last year, American Experiment obtained a tape recording of Keith Ellison meeting with six or eight people who were involved in the Feeding Our Future program, several of whom turned out to be fraudsters who were later criminally prosecuted. And they were looking for the Attorney General's help in calling off the dogs. They were complaining that the Department of Education had become suspicious, and the Department of Education was asking questions and threatening to cut off funding and so on, and they attributed this to racism. And Keith Ellison, the Attorney General, was very sympathetic, and he said, I'm here to help. Huh. He said, let's go fight these guys being the fraud investigators. Yeah. And by the way, the Department of Education, they were in litigation at that time with Feeding Our Future, the nonprofit Feeding Our Future. The Department of Education was Keith Ellison's client. And so here he is as Attorney General, you know, siding with the fraudsters against his own client. It's amazing. And in that same conversation on the tape, and you can hear it very clearly, Keith Ellison, the Attorney General, refers to concerns about fraud in these government programs as stupid, piddly stuff.
0: Wow.
10: And he said, Governor Walz agrees with me that this stupid, piddly stuff shouldn't be used to harass you East African businessmen. So, you know, it's an amazing situation that we've got here in Minnesota, and it is playing out in the legal realm. You know, the House Oversight Company, the U.S. House of Representatives Oversight Committee under James Comer has held hearings, and they summoned both Tim Walz and Keith yes. Ellison to testify in those hearings. And in Keith Ellison has testified both in the House and in the Senate. And in both of those hearings, the tape recording was a major item that was used in cross-examining him, the tape recording that American Experiment obtained and publicized.
0: Well, John,
10: and on Monday,
0: we want to thank you for being with. I hate to cut you off. We got another hard break coming up here, but we want to thank you for being with us. And
10: always great to be with you.
0: Continue the great work at American Experiment, and it's my privilege to work with you.
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0: Welcome back to the Steve Hallstrom Show. Kim Koppelman sitting in for Steve today. And we have a special guest with us in this segment, and he is former Speaker of the House from South Dakota. In fact, he was my counterpart while I was serving as Speaker in North Dakota. He was doing the same in South Dakota. We've become good friends. And Spencer Gosch, welcome to the program.
6: Hey, good morning, and thanks for having me.
0: Absolutely. Well, North Dakota, as you may know, had a primary election this week, and a lot of interesting things happened. We were talking about that with in our system here with Secretary of State, former legislator, in an earlier segment, Michael Howe. And I know the week before, you in South Dakota had a primary as well, and I've read a little bit about it here and there. But tell me more. What's happening in your state these days?
6: Yeah, we had a primary. It was kind of an unprecedented primary in South Dakota, as you are very aware of, especially in our rural areas. The elections usually don't cost a ton of money, but this year there was an excessive amount of money dumped into a lot of the legislative races in order to try to control the legislature more towards a more moderate, or I would say moderate or left-leaning legislature. And there were a lot of incumbents that were unseated, some that have been there for 24 years, some that have been there for two. And I was fortunate enough to get reelected, so I'll be going in for my ninth year.
0: Well, congratulations on that. And so what do you see happening there in terms of all of that? We've experienced some of those things in North Dakota as well. I don't think to the extent that you have in South Dakota, but people are taking note. And you know, money drives elections a lot of the time. Secretary of State was talking about that. And what does that mean for your state and in the future, do you think?
6: Well, I think what it does is that, especially in today's social media area and the cost of media and running a campaign and hiring staff, whatever the case may be, it puts, I would say, normal citizens at kind of a disadvantage. It only allows the connected or those that are able to fundraise at a higher level to run for those offices. And sometimes that's not always what we want. I myself, as a representative, when I go to elect somebody, I want somebody that's just a good old South Dakotan. Yeah, I mean, just like North Dakota, our states are very similar.
0: Yep.
6: It's the same in the North as it is in the South. You know, just good people. Those are the individuals you want around that really want to do the right thing. Are they going to get it right all the time? No. But are they going to get it right most of the time? You bet, because they care.
0: Yeah.
6: And unfortunately, when you start seeing some of that influence come in, well, I mean, if they're going to donate $10,000 to your campaign, they're going to want something in return. And that's some of the things that concern me.
0: Sure. Well, you know, it's interesting. As you know, I had the privilege to chair the Council of State Governments nationally several years ago. And talking with people from different states, and really in all three branches of government, legislators, governors, judges, you know, state treasurers, secretaries of state, whatever. And it was amazing to kind of look at the difference in state to state. And of course, in North Dakota, as you said, in South Dakota are very similar. We have some South Dakota listeners here too. We're right on the border with North Dakota and Minnesota. So really three states can listen to us on this radio station. And I think North and South Dakota, as you mentioned, are very similar in this respect. And I used to kind of brag about this, to say, you know, in our states, we elect neighbors, and you alluded to this, we elect neighbors we trust to go and represent us at the state capitol for a short time. They're not full time. They don't make much money. Most of them lose money doing it. But it's truly the civic call, you know, the call to serve and represent their neighbors that attracts them to doing that. They do it for a short time, and then they come and live among those they represent under the laws they pass. I mean, and most people that's so foreign to them, because they're used to the Washington, D.C. picture. You know, somebody gets elected and they never see him again. They go off and serve in the land of Oz, you know, and it's a career path. It's not public service. So we have something to really be proud of in our states, I believe. Don't you agree with that, Spencer?
6: Oh, that's absolutely right. I mean, I like to share my cell phone number out there. It's not a secret to anybody. You Google it, you can find it. And I like it when constituents will just text me, hey, what's going on with us? And they'll give me an idea. It actually helps you do your job when you're down there, because you're getting a broader viewpoint and spectrum of, oh, this might not work because of this. That's a really great point, and I cannot appreciate it enough that those people reach out.
0: Yeah, absolutely. And I used to say similar things. I mean, even back before I served, you know, a long time, and back in the earlier days before cell phones, I would say, you know, I run into these people at the grocery store, and they say, hey, about that bill you guys were talking about last week, you know, and you get input from the grassroots, from the people you represent, and it really makes for a unique experience, I think, in states like ours. I don't know if you had any ballot measures or anything in your primary. We had one in North Dakota this time.
6: We did not.
0: Okay.
6: Well, we are going to have a full slate come November, though.
0: Oh, yeah. Okay. Well, the one you might find this interesting, the one that passed in North Dakota is what's called a single subject bill, and it deals with constitutional amendments that are placed on the ballot. And those can be placed there by the legislature. They can be placed there by people gathering signatures to put them on the ballot, regardless of how they find their way there. Any measure that is going to potentially change the North Dakota Constitution has to be limited to one subject. And I think that's a great thing, because frankly, there's been some mischief with our ballot measures, and some special interest groups have created what I call Trojan horses, where they, you know, bring something sugar-coated that looks good on the outside, and they'll have five or six things in there that are a mess, and you just don't see it unless you really dig in. So we passed that by, I think, about a two-thirds to one-third majority in North Dakota. I was just visiting with the Secretary of State a little while ago on the air about that, and I think it's really a good thing. But, you know, out-of-state money you mentioned earlier, and whether that is coming in the way of, you know, funding candidates' campaigns, or in North Dakota, you know, you had an issue years ago in South Dakota that you folks beat back. You defeated it, and it was going to be a law change, and the same people came to North Dakota and said, well, gee, let's not mess with this statute stuff. Let's go straight to the Constitution. And so that kind of, you know, began this process. And states with initiative and referendum like ours need to be aware of that. So we think it was a good move in North Dakota. Anything else
6: going on? Yeah.
0: Go ahead. I'm sorry.
6: Yeah. Well, I was just going to say that. Yeah, I'm really glad to hear that passed. It passed in South Dakota a few years ago. It's always been a unwritten rule in the legislature that a bill must be one subject, but it is a wonderful thing, because exactly like you said, they put a lot of words in there to try to be confusing just to get their point across. That single subject thing is pertinent to trying to do business the right way.

0: you end up cordial. I know that he's in a difficult spot, but yeah, I got to be real blunt with you. This campaign season, I've been focusing on straight state issues and helping get good people elected.
1: Yeah, as we always do. So anything else? We've got less than a minute here, but anything else, Spencer, that you wanted to share about South Dakota for our listeners?
0: No, just you guys keep doing what you're doing. Keep fighting for your rights and your freedom and the right to do what you do. Our great neighbors to the north, or as we say, our backyard, we're your front yard. Canada's your backyard.
1: Well, we're like twins. South Dakota's a great neighbor, and you're a great friend. So I want to thank you for joining us, and you take care and safe travels.
0: Hey, thank you very much. Take care, Kim.
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4: I'm Bonnie Amistati. One person was taken to the hospital after a car and gravel truck collided near Moorhead. It happened yesterday afternoon at 34th Street and 28th Avenue North. Clay County Sheriff Mark Emting says the driver of the car was taken to the hospital with serious injuries. The cause of the crash is under investigation. In an interview with Valley News Live, Mayor Tim Mahoney says Mayor-elect Josh Boucher is the right person for the right time to lead the city.
5: You had three commissioners running, and sometimes it thought that the commissioners weren't doing a very good job of getting through to things. So I think the public was saying, hey, let's have somebody new into that area and do it.
4: Boucher has reached out to begin meeting with Mahoney weekly. The federal government will pay the state of North Dakota nearly $28 million for law enforcement and other costs during the Dakota Access Pipeline protests in 2016 and 2017. Governor Kelly Armstrong says the settlement is long overdue and goes a long way toward making North Dakota whole. North Dakota Senator John Hoeven's bipartisan legislation to maintain wild horses at Theodore Roosevelt National Park has passed the Senate. The legislation now goes to the House. And a barn and silo in rural Pelican Rapids are total losses after a 1976 Mercury car backfired, leading to a fire. I'm Bonnie Amistati.
6: A sunny start to the day, but then we'll turn partly cloudy as we head into the afternoon. It will be a breezy one with west winds at 15 to 30 and highs in the mid to upper 70s. Overnight tonight we'll have generally clear skies with lows around 50, and the weekend looks a little bit cooler with breezy conditions. On Saturday, we'll have partly cloudy skies and highs in the mid to upper 60s, and then we'll warm it up a little bit as we head into Sunday to around 70. From the Flag Skywatch Weather Center, I'm Chief Meteorologist Dean Wysocki.

Welcome back to the Steve Hallstrom Show. Kim Koppelman guest hosting today. And we just finished up with Spencer Gosch, Representative Gosch from South Dakota and former Speaker of the House there. And we have with us now Martha Njolome, who is with the Center of American Experiment. And she has done some interesting work recently. She's actually, full disclosure, actually a colleague of mine because I serve on the board of American Experiment North Dakota and serve as the North Dakota Policy Fellow. And Martha is headquartered in the Twin Cities for the Minnesota branch

0: of Center of the American Experiment, but she's done some really good work on budget areas, budget issues, both in North Dakota and Minnesota. And she also did a comparison recently about budgets and spending with comparing North Dakota and South Dakota. And so I asked her to be with us here for a brief time today and just talk about that. So Martha, welcome to the program.
1: Kim, thank you for having me. I'm excited to talk about North Dakota state budget.
0: Absolutely. So you've done some scholarly work. I don't know, is the report out yet? I know you've done some posts, but is the full report done on North Dakota?
1: The report is yet in the works, so hopefully it should be out in the next month or so.
0: Excellent.
1: But I'm very excited for us to be a part of this conversation because we have something going on in North Dakota that has been an issue here also in Minnesota. And,
0: yes.
1: And what's happening is that the state is spending more money than it is bringing in, which mm-hmm. is what we call a structure deficit. A lot of budget analysts usually use this term to figure out the health of the state budget. Usually, if you're bringing in more money than you're spending, you're usually in a good spot. If something was to go awry, or maybe the economy tanks, you usually have some cushion there. But in the case of North Dakota, what's happening is the opposite. So, beginning in the last budgeting cycle, which is the 2023-2025 biennium, the state has been spending more money than it's collecting. So Governor Kelly Armstrong's recommendations that the state needs to cut taxes, sort of cut spending, is a really, really good one. It's welcome. So part of what American Experiment is bringing to that discussion is whether North Dakota has room to cut spending. So I have done multiple analyses of that. The first thing I did was look at how spending now compares to the past and also how North Dakota compares to other states. Because if other states are, you know, doing more with less, and in this particular instance, South Dakota, then that means that North Dakota also has the opportunity, it has the room to cut spending, to bring spending down to levels comparable to other states, and then get its budget back under control.
0: And those are great points. I appreciate you sharing that, Martha. And Governor Armstrong, Kelly Armstrong, as you mentioned, has kind of fired the shot across the bow, and I was really pleased to see him doing that. He's a former legislative colleague of mine as well, and by kind of raising the awareness of this and saying, hey, we are spending more general fund dollars than we're taking in. And for those that may not be familiar, the general fund, there are other funds in state budgets, but the general fund is basically those North Dakota taxpayer dollars that come into the coffers, and then they go out by however the legislature appropriates them. And in North Dakota, those budget issues can often be masked because we take in so much energy tax money from particularly the oil industry, but oil and coal and other things that are happening in our state. And so maybe a lot of people, when they just look at the bottom lines of budgets, don't realize it. But you point out there are some serious things happening, and the governor has mentioned that as well. And South Dakota and North Dakota, you've compared, and I think that's a great comparison because, you know, as we mentioned in the previous segment, there aren't two states that are probably more similar. And so it's fair, I think, to say, well, this is how South Dakota is doing it. Not that we have to emulate everything that they do, but why are we spending so much more? It's a good question. And what did you discover about that, or what led you to that discussion?
1: Kim, it's a very interesting comparison because I think most people, when they think North Dakota, South Dakota, they think of, you know, very red states, low spending, low taxes, at least when you compare to very, very blue states like Minnesota.
0: Mm-hmm.
1: But what you do find, however, is that because of the oil and gas industry in North Dakota, the state has been getting a lot of money, a lot of tax revenue from the extractives.
0: Mm-hmm.
1: So that has enabled North Dakota to be a very high spending state. So actually, when you look at all of the money that is spent in between state and local government, and if you add in what's coming in from the federal government, North Dakota was the ninth highest spending state in 2023 when you're looking at Census Bureau data.
0: Mm-hmm.
1: So it's above Minnesota, it's above South Dakota. It's, you know, it surpasses all of its neighbors. The next closest spending state was actually Massachusetts. Those are not the two states that people, you know, put together as having similar policies, right?
0: Very true.
1: Yeah, so that's mainly because of oil and gas. North Dakota gets more than 50% of its revenue from the oil and gas industry. But what I also do find interesting, though, is that even when you take out the oil and gas taxes and you're looking at just what North Dakotans are paying to the state, so this is what you mentioned earlier, like general fund revenues, like income taxes, you're talking about sales tax, you're talking about property taxes, North Dakotans actually pay more in those taxes compared to South Dakotans.
0: Yes.
1: So even though the oil and gas industry is kind of taking a lot of the burden that the state is imposing on the system, even the residents are feeling the heat a little bit compared to South Dakota. So when you look at South Dakota, actually just looking at all of the money they're spending in 2023, they spent about $11,000 compared to North Dakota's $15,955. That's a difference of over 30%. The biggest difference was actually in how much the state spends in welfare. So we have the U.S. Census Bureau usually puts out the survey of state and local government finances. They're breaking down by spending category, so they give us how much each state spends on welfare programs. We're talking about things like Medicaid, we're talking about cash assistance, we're talking about child care. So when we break these numbers down and divide it per person, that is considered low income, which is usually somebody below the 200% of the federal poverty line. North Dakota in 2023 spent about, give me a moment here, spent about 94% more than South Dakota spent on the same population. So it was nearly twice as much. So these differences are more than have to do with more than just the availability of revenue. These are policy choices that North Dakota has made to be generous in some respects, to spend more on, you know, a lot of its programs compared to South Dakota.
0: Yes, very true. And I think I saw a statistic somewhere that said North Dakota was actually the second highest spending state per capita. And did you find that as well?
1: So I did look at the chart. So it's about tax revenues.
0: Okay.
1: So there's, of course, these are like, you know, two different sides of the same coin. Of course, if you're collecting a lot more in taxes, you're also going to be spending more in taxes.
0: Yes.
1: The interesting thing about North Dakota is, like I said, a lot of this money is coming from the oil and gas.
0: Yep.
1: So the residents don't pay the second highest,
0: right,
1: you know, taxes in the country. But again, they pay more than their fellow counterparts in South Dakota.
0: Yeah. And this was, I think that figure was about spending, not taxation. But you know, what's interesting is that, and we, you know, in my many years in the legislature, we dealt with this and because we saw the oil boom coming. I mean, I was serving before it happened and through much of it until just a couple of years ago. And a lot of legislators realized that if money is there, it gets spent. And so we created, I was involved in the creation of what's called the Legacy Fund. And the idea was, let's take some of these oil and gas, you know, these energy dollars that are flooding into the state now, and set them aside for future generations, really. And that's why it was called the Legacy Fund, because we knew that if that money was still on the table, it was going to get spent. I mean, it's irresistible, sadly, for legislatures to say, oh no, we're not going to spend everything that we have, and we're going to cut taxes instead or do something else. And so a lot of that money is already sequestered, and yet there's that many more dollars on the table, as you point out. And of course, people are tempted to spend that, and they do. And so, what do you think the answer is? What is your call, your alarm bell to the state of North Dakota to say, pull in the reins here a little bit. Don't spend as much.
1: Yeah, that's a good question, because I think ultimately the state has a really good system.
0: Mm-hmm.
1: I think compared maybe to other states where when you put the money into the legacy fund, you at least are avoiding that short-term risk that comes from taking the money directly from the oil and gas,
0: yeah,
1: you know, that very same year, and putting it directly into the general fund. That being said, there's still a lot of changes happening in the oil and gas industry. Mm-hmm. Oil and gas prices, of course, they're up right now because there's a war in Iran.
0: Yeah.
1: But we don't know what's going to happen 6 months from now, a year from now.
0: Right.
1: There's been a lot of developments with, you know, things like electric cars, for instance.
0: Yeah. Well, and the other thing is, you know, oil is a depletable resource. And as you point out, ups and downs happen now. But in the future,
1: yeah,
0: there will come a day when there won't be pumping as much oil in North Dakota, because we have a lot of reserves, but they will eventually run out. So it's important for the state to be fiscally responsible looking toward the future. And you are echoing what the governor has said, as you pointed out. And people can read more about that at AmericanExperimentND.org. Again, it's AmericanExperimentND.org. And Martha and Jolome, thank you very much for joining us today. We appreciate having you with us.
1: All right. Thank you for having me, Kim.
0: Absolutely. And we've had an action-packed show today. We've certainly enjoyed it. It's been good to be with all of you. And I always enjoy sitting in for Steve. A lot of big stories on the national front right now. And I see on the TV right now what's going on in Iran, and it seems to change from day to day, from hour to hour. So, again, what's that going to mean to our nation? What's it going to mean to our oil markets and other things? And time will tell. Our first segment was honoring Gary Nelson, the late Gary Nelson from the Castleton area, who passed away recently. His funeral is today. He was the majority leader in the North Dakota Senate. And I am going to dash out a moment early, actually, to get to his funeral today. But you will be listening to some of the best of the Steve Hallstrom Show. And I want to thank Steve again for asking me to guest host. It's good to be back in this chair and good to be with all of you. Thank you for listening.

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6: 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All right. Emailer Hannah says, Steve, I think it's interesting that so many people are talking about how America is now a laughingstock around the rest of the world because we hear in the news that nobody respects Donald Trump anymore. Do we care? Hannah, this is a great email. I have said this actually a few times, probably on this show as well. I don't give a bleep what somebody in Germany thinks about the job Donald Trump is doing. I don't care what Angela Merkel or whoever, she's the old one, whoever the new German something is. I don't care what Justin Trudeau says in Canada. I don't care what anybody says around the world about how we're running our country. Do you think the rest of the world likes when America is strong? No. Maybe the NATO countries like it when we're strong because we can afford to foot the bill for supporting that whole thing. But most countries don't want America to be strong. Most countries don't want any country to be stronger than them. They are going to tell you that, we don't like what America is doing because how they're doing it is not right. And, Donald Trump is embarrassing the country. No, these people are scared to death of Donald Trump, and he needs to keep doing what he is doing. So, it's like when people say, well, you don't want to be on the wrong side of history. I'm like, what? I don't care if I'm on the right side of history or the wrong. I care about being on the right side of good Lord and the conservative playbook. If I'm not on the right side of those two things when it comes to how we structure our country and how we run our government, then I will take my chances. And actually, you know what? I kind of like being on the quote-unquote wrong side of things once in a while if I believe I'm right. It just makes it a little bit more of an adventure. All right, thank you for that email. Studio@flagfamily.com is the email address there. All right, I want to get into this story I saw from Reuters here before we finish up the show today. This is the kind of cheerleading that you get. Any kind of bad news, any kind of bad development, stock market down, oh, they cannot wait. They just love it. Donald Trump is causing the economy to crumble. Donald Trump is going to bring this country to its knees. Well, the Reuters story today says layoffs announced by U.S. employers jumped to levels not seen since the last two recessions. Amid mass federal government job cuts, canceled contracts, and fears of trade wars, offering the clearest sign yet of the toll taken on the labor market by the policies of President Donald Trump's administration. They just love it. You can just tell. And then they go on to say that job cuts way higher than they've ever been. Well, yes, because we're cleaning out the layers of government that we don't need. This is not a bad thing. So they go on to tell you that the layoffs happened mostly in government. Well, yeah, no duh. They say that there were 62,000 job cuts by the federal government from 17 different agencies. And the government has laid off about 63,000 workers altogether in the first 2 months of the year, a whopping 41,000% increase compared to the same period in 2024. Well, yeah, because Joe Biden was hiring government employees left and right in 2024. And then they have a quote from somebody who's from a staffing company that says, sometimes when you have layoffs, feeling around the staff might be uneasy. Well, yeah, right. But this is what we have to do here. They go on to talk a little bit about the DOGE efforts, of course, because DOGE is a four-letter word in more ways than one for most of these people there. They do say that there were some cuts in retail technology services and things like that. And they go on to tell you that the unemployment rate is forecast to be unchanged for the most part at 4.0%. So we're going to get another jobs report coming out on Friday. This will be the Bureau of Labor Statistics. We got the ADP report. I think that was yesterday or the day before. I think that was maybe Tuesday. And that obviously showed, you know what, there are layoffs. Now, if you are looking for some silver linings in these clouds, besides the fact that we're bringing the federal government to a lower level, it will mean that there are more employees available for the private sector to hire. And that's actually not such a bad thing because, as I've told you many times, employers across the country, private sector, they are competing in many cases for workers with the city government. We talked about the city of Fargo employee who's making $155,000 as a director of communications. Well, that I'm not saying that employee should be cut. He probably does a great job, deserves every penny. But when you have more people that are looking for work, that means employers can hire and maybe they take a break from the big increase of salaries for hiring. All right, friend, that'll do it for the show. Have a great rest of the day, great night, great weekend, and keep on flying that flag. See you tomorrow.

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8: That's not the deal. I'm Chris Foster, Fox News. President Trump says terms of a peace agreement leaked by Iran have nothing to do with what's been agreed to in writing, and he calls Iranian negotiators dishonorable in his post on Truth Social, and they better get their act together fast.
9: While a White House official told Fox the deal calls for dismantling of Iran's nuclear program, destruction and removal of nuclear material, and the reopening of the Strait of Hormuz, the Iranian state media is reporting the U.S. has agreed to lift sanctions and release frozen Iranian funds, and that will occur before final negotiations, beginning with a ceasefire in Lebanon. Iran's foreign minister has written that their memorandum of understanding has never been closer and that the media should refrain from speculating about the details until it's finalized. Jessica Rosenthal, Fox News.
8: SpaceX is now public with the first trades minutes ago at $150 a share, giving the rocket maker a market value of $1.96 trillion, making founder and majority shareholder Elon Musk the world's first trillionaire. The man accused of murdering Charlie Kirk is back in court in Utah for a hearing about evidence.
10: Tyler Robinson's lawyers are trying to once again limit how much evidence the public can see. Prosecutors say they have surveillance video placing Robinson at the crime scene at the time Charlie Kirk was shot and killed, as well as DNA evidence. And prosecutors in this case say they plan to introduce written witness statements and a recorded interview with Lance Twiggs, Robinson's lover and roommate, to whom he allegedly confessed. But the defense argues since they can't cross-examine those witnesses directly, it violates Robinson's right to due process. And today they're asking the judge to prohibit hearsay evidence from coming in.
8: Fox's Claudia Cowan. A court order blocking the Trump administration's $1.8 billion settlement fund for people claiming political prosecutions is extended indefinitely by a federal judge in Virginia. Acting Attorney General Todd Blanche has said plans for the fund are scrapped, but the judge wants a sworn declaration it won't be revived. 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
8: Gas is $4.10 a gallon on average nationwide, according to AAA, 2 cents cheaper than yesterday, and oil prices are down about 1%, with President Trump saying an Iran peace deal is close. Industry executives warn the White House, though, gas prices could surge.
13: The president says prices will come down quickly and the Strait of Hormuz will reopen right away. But some analysts are concerned that prolonged holdup is drying up inventory across the globe and still means there will be a delay before consumers notice the difference.
8: Fox Business correspondent Connor Hansen. It's a lot more time in prison for a former South Korean president.
14: Ousted President Yoon Suk-yeol, already sentenced to life in prison for a rebellion conviction connected to his martial law decree in December 2024, receives another sentence, this one for 30 years. His defense minister was handed the same penalty from a court in Seoul. The latest penalty linked to Yoon allegedly ordering drone flights over Pyongyang in 2024 to ramp up tensions with North Korea to justify declaring martial law. The North said the South dropped propaganda leaflets in October 2024. Yoon's lawyers ripped the ruling, saying the flights were in response to the North dropping trash-carrying balloons into the South earlier that year. CJ Papa, Fox News.
8: The Sleep Number adjustable bed company files for Chapter 11 bankruptcy and merges with a Canadian company.
15: It plans to combine with Sleep Country Canada and says stores will remain open during the reorganization process. Sleep Number, based in Minneapolis, has been dealing with high debt. It lost $50 million in the recent quarter. Sleep Number's CEO Linda Finley says while the company made meaningful progress advancing its turnaround efforts and strengthening operations, its capital structure, its overall financial structure, remains unsustainable.
8: Fox's Jenny Casola. Around 390,000 homes and businesses are without power due to storms in the Midwest. At least one tornado death is reported in Iowa. I'm Chris Foster. This is Fox News.
16: Partly cloudy and breezy for this afternoon. We'll have highs around the mid-70s and winds out of the west around 15 to 30. We'll clear things out overnight tonight with lows in the low 50s and west winds at 5 to 15. And mostly cloudy, kind of chilly for Saturday. Northwest winds at 15 to 25 and highs in the low 60s. But the sun returns on Sunday, still breezy northwest winds with highs in the mid-70s. From the Flag Skywatch Weather Center, I'm Chief Meteorologist Dean Wysocki.
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3: All right, let's get to it on a Friday edition of What's on Your Mind. Hi, everybody. I'm Scott Henin, coming to you live and direct from a Norman Rockwell painting come to life, Osakis, Minnesota. Oh, my gosh. And I was at Jacob's Lefse Bakery and Gifts earlier. I'm doing the show from the Abundant Life Coffee Shop. So I know we got a lot of listeners in Osakis. Beautiful lake here. A lot of folks summer here on Lake Osakis. So if you're around town, stop by and see us today with a special broadcast of What's on Your Mind. Senator Kevin Cramer, the full hour of the Talk Radio Town Hall from New York City today. And you're probably having New York City pizza, so I wanted to make you a little bit jealous that I did get some fresh-baked lefse. Right there.
18: Way better.
3: Right? And I might have gotten one of just butter and one of lingonberry and butter, just so you know.
18: You might have.
3: Trying that during the break, yeah. And I, to make you even further jealous as a good Norwegian, blueberry scone right there. So, yeah.
18: So, I have a Scotty, my German English father used to make fun of my Norwegian mother with the joke about what did Ole say when he saw pizza. Speaking of lefse and pizza, he said, "Oofta, who threw up on the pizza?" Or who threw up on the lefse? I'm sorry.
3: That's a good line. Oofta, who threw up on the lefse? That cheese and pepperoni and all that stuff off of that baby. Yeah,
18: it was confusing to Ole. Yeah.
3: You don't have a bad view there in New York City for our friends watching on Beck TV. The senator has the skyline behind him today. So
18: I'm actually right on Times Square. It's funny how convenient everything is if you get in the center of the city. And by the way, starting with, and this is just a little advice about traveling to New York. I came up, of course, from Washington. I was going to fly over on Delta Airlines, and every flight got canceled yesterday because of possible bad weather, which is what they do out here in the East Coast. And so I got on the train. And of course, when you get on a train in Washington, as you know, Union Station is very close to the Capitol. So it's, you know, it's a 10-minute walk if you want to do it to Union Station. The train, literally, when it says 3:55, the wheels start rolling when your iPhone says 3:55. And you arrive in downtown Manhattan at, less than 3 hours later, which is way faster than getting out. Anyway, all of that said, plus it's comfortable, by the way. And the other thing is that Fox News is, you know, a half a block from where I am. And I had a couple of hits on, I had one this morning, I'll be on later on Fox Business. WABC is about half a mile away. I'm doing some radio with our friends at WABC. Scotty, as you know, you take a lot of their programming that originates there as part of the family of systems, as we like to say. To include Kudlow, I believe, and your friend Steve Moore.
3: We do. We have Larry Kudlow, and we have Steve Moore on Saturdays, and it's great radio. Yeah. And they're big fans of yours because you're often on. So they must have found out you were coming to town for a little World Cup action and then started booking you like crazy.
18: Let me just tell you.
3: I heard you with Bill Hammer and Jackie this morning, and you're doing Larry Kudlow this afternoon and Cats in the WABC crowd. So you should be a little quieter when you roll into New York.
18: Scotty. You cannot hide from anybody in New York City if you do mornings on Fox. And so I did Bill Hemmer and Jackie Heinrich, America's Newsroom. And I should have known I couldn't hide from Cats. And I generally don't try to, by the way.
3: I heard you say something on Fox this morning related to always trusting Donald Trump's instincts. And when you don't,
19: at some point you got to go, by golly, he really did it. And you were talking about the context of Iran, but give me your current state of thinking. I slept on this, but last night I was like, I'm so done with this. Just bomb them. Yeah. Get this over with. Let the good right. people of Iran live and breathe and be free. But I don't think Donald Trump likes killing people. He knows more people would be killed and it'd be more disruption. So is this a good compromise? Do we know enough about it to say yet? What's your take?
18: So it may be a good compromise, and no, we don't know enough about it yet. And of course, the Iranians, they leak information that's not necessarily true. And in this case, I think it's absolutely not true. At least Donald Trump is actually saying it's not true, because they, of course, list all of the things that they require us to concede to. And of course, we've conceded to none of them because we don't have to. Donald Trump has all the leverage. But your point about Donald Trump not wanting more people to die, that's a very real emotional thing for Donald Trump. And I think people that have followed him honestly long enough know that about him. He really, truly hates war, but he hates the prospect of an evil empire having nuclear weapons more than that, because it's the same thing. Hating war and hating that are the same thing. And so, the reason he even has brought them to the negotiating table is because of his maximum pressure campaign, which includes both kinetic weapons like bombs and missiles and drones, but it also includes the maximum pressure campaign of economics. And he has definitely proven that. And I mentioned on the show today on Fox that I actually think that this whole the unfreezing of assets, of currently frozen assets, is probably as big a hammer, particularly with Iran, because Iran, remember, their religion gives more nobility to death than it does to life, to martyrdom than it does to staying alive. So it's hard to persuade a regime like that with bombs. On the other hand, when you lock up their oil and block their ability to move their oil and earn money, you probably have a lot more leverage. So anyway, all of that to say, I do think that while some people are wringing their hands a little bit, and I have to admit some skepticism about any deal that Iran says that they're good with, they haven't been as strident in their rhetoric in the last 12 to 24 hours as they have been previously.
19: Correct me if I'm wrong, but good diplomacy is to let them blow off a little steam and act like they're big time, as long as you got the right deal, right? Who cares? Safe face, whatever. Just get to the right deal.
18: Yeah, no, you're right on. And that's another thing that in today's instant gratification culture, we kind of want to see the results immediately. And sometimes letting your enemy have a little bit of success, blow off a little steam, as you put it, letting them have a little bit of rhetoric for their own politics is not unimportant. I would say in the case of Iran, I referenced this slightly on America's Newsroom this morning, but when it comes to the Middle East, the complexities are multiplied many times. Whether you're talking the UAE, Saudi Arabia, Oman, Bahrain, Qatar, certainly, while they all sound the same, they're not. They're similar, but there's a lot of diversity of internal politics. Think of Pakistan, and then you get a little further out and you have India. Everybody has their own politics that they have to navigate, and the various extremes and the moderations. So there's been a lot of hand-wringing among the Arab friends, if you will. And Donald Trump, I think, is doing his very best, and I think has done quite well at maneuvering around all of that. It's kind of up to the rest of us to double guess him sometimes, I suppose. To doubt him a little bit, or to maybe double guess.
19: I'll tell you who the doubters are. Is obviously the Democrats. I heard Chuck Schumer yesterday, who continues to openly root against the United States of America. Is this the most obscene, gross thing I've ever seen from a Democratic leader? But they say, hey, 43 different times he said that there was going to be a deal. 43 different times. And I heard President Trump himself yesterday say, I don't know that the American people have the stomach for this. That's what he said. What do you make of the Democrats' rhetoric and Trump kind of sensing where the American public's at?
18: First of all, you've nailed Chuck Schumer exactly right. And I don't say too many super harsh things personally about my colleagues, to include Chuck Schumer. But that is his greatest flaw. And frankly, Chuck Schumer is playing to an audience of extremists in his own party more than he is to reality. And that's become disappointing because Chuck Schumer's generally been pretty transactional. But in this case, they're disdain for Donald Trump, and that's true of a lot of people. TDS is real. We know it. It exists in newsrooms as well as it does in the Democratic Party. But I think you're right on point. You give him enough room, and he gives, you know, gives everybody else enough room. His transparency, Scott, to your point, where he just sort of thinks out loud the stream of consciousness, like you just referenced. I mean, saying, I'm not sure the American people have the stomach for this. That's just an honest, out loud thought, which is endearing. Remember, he even said about the other day, yesterday or day before, when it was revealed that we've been sneaking oil out of through the Strait of Hormuz for days, and millions and millions of barrels, tens of millions of barrels, under the guise of darkness and of course some military escorting. That's what brought down, if you might remember, the Apache helicopter, which sort of set the stage for this new era we're in. But remember when he said, boy, it was hard for me not to say anything about this, and when he admits something like that, right? It's so, that self-deprecation, which is pure honesty, is so refreshing. Well, there's, and that's the part of Donald Trump we love.
19: There never will be, and never has been, a president as transparent as he is. It's absolutely phenomenal, and we'll find out. Maybe this is going to work out in a way that removes a threat to humanity and the great United States of America, for sure, in Iran. More on that with Senator Kramer and your calls when we come back. Don't go away.
20: What would happen if we returned to backing the U.S. dollar with gold?
21: Katie, bar the doors. The prices could really skyrocket then, at least if they decided to partially back the U.S. dollar with gold. And that may happen because the Chinese have been talking about doing that for a long time. The central banks in China, Russia, India have been buying gold for quite a long time. And that's part of the reason the price has been driven up lately, because of all the central bank buying.
20: That's Rick for the Gold Silver Exchange, 746-9950. Gold Silver GF.
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0: back live on What's On Your Mind from beautiful Osakis, Minnesota. They have a beautiful lake here, Lake Osakis. And honestly, the downtown is like a Norman Rockwell painting come to life. And the left is not bad either. I might be having a bite or two during the break. Senator Kevin Cramer, the Talk Radio Town Hall. We have questions and comments always welcome by text or by phone. 701-271-1100. Same number to text or call. 701-271-1100. Let's see here. Eric has a question for Senator Cramer. Go ahead, Eric. You're up.
1: Senator Cramer, thank you for your what you do. We all appreciate
2: thank you,
1: it.
2: Eric.
1: My concern, I know we don't know the details of this deal, but
2: yep.
1: Currently the soldiers that had been killed in Iraq and Afghanistan or catastrophically wounded have lawsuits going on against the said frozen assets.
2: Yeah.
1: And payments go on till 2039. It's a lot like the 9/11 lawsuits. My
2: yep.
1: concern is these families, will they lose out on any assets that are unfrozen? And I know that you have a lot of sway within the Senate mm-hmm. and this administration, mm-hmm. but I would really like for you to bring that up to President Trump so these families are made whole by the attacks of the Iranian Quds Force on them in both theaters of war.
2: Yeah, boy, good catch, Eric. You're exactly right. And this is why, and thank you for your service, and thank you for raising this issue, because this is why, Scott, as I said earlier, I almost think the frozen assets are more valuable and important leverage point than missiles in many respects. I think the unfreezing of assets has been grossly exaggerated by the regime. I think that's been part of their rhetoric campaign, if you will. The president himself
0: sounds a lot like Chuck Schumer, I have to add, and Hakeem Jeffries. They both have the same rhetoric, unfortunately.
2: Yeah.
0: But anyway, I digress.
2: No, that's
0: go
2: right.
0: Ahead.
2: Having said that, I will do exactly what Eric proposes. I think it was a good reminder, Eric. I will bring this up both with the president and with Congress to just make sure that that there are plenty of assets, you know, that we hang on to through the expiration of this litigation. But even having said that, I don't think we ought to give them a penny back. Remember, that's what Barack Obama did. Barack Obama sent it to them in the version of cash on pallets, as we recall. And the first thing they would do with more money is build more bombs and missiles and try to reestablish whatever it is that we have destroyed. So
0: of course,
2: I just
0: Eric,
2: think,
0: thanks for the
2: yeah,
0: call.
2: We have to be careful, but thank you, Eric. That was great, great points.
0: Here's my big question on the agreement, and that would be, okay, they clearly realize the big stick is now held by Donald Trump, the 47th president of the United States, but there'll be presidents after him, and we've seen before that these guys use the weakness of presidents. You made the point, Obama and pallets of cash, for crying out loud. Just get your mind around that, and then giving them a timeline.
2: Yeah.
0: Oh, don't build nukes until this date, then you can go ahead and build nukes. Like, seriously, who does that deal?
2: Yeah.
0: But, I mean, how do you get a deal that ensures in the future with different presidents this will be enforced?
2: Yeah. So very, very, very important. And this is why, Scott, I cringe a little bit every time the issue of the midterm elections comes up in the context of this discussion. And this is why I think yesterday, and again, I don't want to super psychoanalyze this, but when the president referenced, I'm not sure the American people have the stomach for this. He is expressing a heart issue, right? But remember a few weeks ago when he said, somebody asked him about inflation, he said, I don't think about inflation basically in the context of this, right? There are bigger things than inflation. And again, Chuck Schumer, the Democrats, jumped all over him and said, see, he doesn't care about your problems as Americans. No, baloney. He cares enough about them to realize that his first obligation is freedom. His first obligation is to protect the United States of America. Unless anybody in the world think that the axis of evil will not bring the fight to the United States of America, come to New York City sometime and see what happens when we ignore the reality of the axis of evil and radical Islam having a gathering place like they have and have had around the Middle East. The other thing, and I touched on it a little bit ago, Scott, the complexity of the region. Right now, we have the other Arab-friendly nations, right? You have the UAE, who's solid. We have Qatar, who's very, very important. And of course, we have a major Air Force base in Qatar. You have Oman, who's obviously location on the Strait of Hormuz is very important. And Saudi Arabia, who's one of major influencers in the region, and several others. I don't need to name them all. You know who they are. But they're in various positions as well. I think to get this to a durable, to your point, I think a durable solution, we're going to have to bring our Arab friends along. They're going to have to be involved, but they're also going to have to be a little braver than they've been. We can't just cover their backs all the time. But Scott, this gets into issues such as, for example, foreign military sales. The United States has a very sluggish, slow foreign military sales process. It's run not by the Department of War, but rather the Department of State, or at least the Department of State has more to do with it in terms of green lighting certain things. And you have to be careful. You can't be reckless about it. But we're asking Europe to do more of their own defense. We're looking to the Middle East to try to find more economic opportunities, which do, in fact, when you have economic relationships, you're less likely to shoot at each other. But these are big, complex issues. So we do have to do something that makes this a durable solution, which is why it's so important that,
0: and by the way,
2: the Democrats get on board, but stop fighting it.
0: Yeah, and by the way, speaking of Europe, they've been almost flat out worthless, and maybe this will prompt some sort of new alliance where we actually have the friends there. Crystal has a question for you, Senator Kevin Cramer in the Talk Radio Town Hall. Crystal, oh, she's gone. Okay, 701-271-1100. You mentioned the midterms. I only have about a minute and a half to the break here, but just give me your quick take there. I've said before, Donald Trump put the midterms at great peril by taking out the nukes, and he clearly realized he couldn't wait. You know, most presidents would have talked to a pollster and said, we're going to be in big trouble, oil's going to spike, and it's going to cost you politically. They probably told him that. He still did it. So that's why we know the threat is real. But
2: that's right.
0: I also think this solution and everything you're talking about, the economic

0: economic solution that happens quicker than I think a lot of people give credit to. And so we've got the time to do it, but we have to keep our priorities. We have a heavy lift, but it's, I think you said something earlier. It hasn't, I don't think it's been adequately explained why this is important, why what we're doing there is important. And we all have a role to play in doing exactly that, Scott.
1: Senator Kevin Cramer, the Talk Radio Town Hall. Two more segments to go. Questions or comments, welcome. 701-271-1100. You can text or call that number. We'll talk about FISA. That's a critical national security issue when we come back, too. Don't go.
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6: I'm Bonnie Lestati. Southbound 45th Street in Fargo was reduced to one lane between 23rd Avenue South and 26th Avenue. Crews are repairing the concrete. That work's expected to last 5 days. Paradox Comics and Cards in Fargo is hosting the Izzy Cup Mario Kart Tournament on June 28th in honor of Isadora Wengel, who remains missing. Money raised will benefit Solera, which provides support and services for abuse and sexual violence survivors. Paradox owner Rich Early says Wengel's family thought it would be a good idea for a Mario Kart tournament since Isadora loved playing the game. Republican State Representative Jeff Hoverson of Minot lost this week's election. He was lead sponsor of a resolution urging the Supreme Court to overturn the legality of gay marriage. Republican Representative Bill Tveit of Hazen also lost. He was lead sponsor of a bill that would have made librarians eligible to be arrested if books deemed obscene were available. Republican State Representative Mike Nathy of Bismarck says voters want the legislature to work on things North Dakotans are worried about instead of social issues.
7: When the battles were going on about, well, we're endorsed and you're going against the will of the people. Well, the will of the people in that district was 35 angry people who endorsed somebody. That's not the will of the people. The will of the people is when you have 16,700 people in your district and they all get an opportunity to vote.
6: I'm Bonnie Mastotti.
8: Partly cloudy and breezy for this afternoon. We'll have highs around the mid-70s and winds out of the west around 15 to 30. We'll clear things out overnight tonight with lows in the low 50s and west winds at 5 to 15. And mostly cloudy, kind of chilly for Saturday. Northwest winds at 15 to 25 and highs in the low 60s. But the sun returns on Sunday, still breezy northwest winds with highs in the mid-70s. From the Flag Skywatch Weather Center, I'm Chief Meteorologist Dean Weissach.

live from Osakis, Minnesota. We're at the Abundant Life Coffee Shop in a booming little town here. And I tell you, I rolled into town today, and the first thing I saw was a memorial, a Veterans Memorial Park that was unbelievable. I'm going to put a video up of it later. So well done. I felt like I was in a mini World War II memorial. And they, of course, obviously have memorialized people that have been in. I saw somebody that had died in Gettysburg memorialized there. And they, you know, all the way to Iraqi freedom and everything else. So it's pretty incredible. And I'm going to put a video up of the whole thing so you can see it. And at the very center, of course, they have the famous salute to a fallen hero where the boots and the gun and the helmet are there. And the monument says, "Did my duty. I paid the supreme price. I pray you'll remember my sacrifice. My life was short. I did my best. God grant me peace in my eternal rest." Wow. Incredible. Incredible. So if you ever get to Osakis, Minnesota, it's a little bit off the interstate, 94 headed down, you know, I guess Sauk Center, the next stop then.

0: if you're headed east, is Osakis. And I'd seen the billboards for the Lefse place many times, the Jacobs Lefse Bakery right across the street, but had never come in here, and it's a neat little town. But stop and see that awesome memorial. It even beats the one in Steele, North Dakota, that I know Senator Kramer and I have been very fond of over the years. That's a nice little memorial where a number of our honor flight heroes are memorialized. Yeah. And some may forget that Senator Kramer was the originator of the Rough Rider honor flight many, many moons ago. But that was a lot of good memories on all those fellows we met along the way, wasn't it?
1: Wow. No fooling. I really can't take credit for being the originator. But really, the idea as far as the Rough Rider honor flight is concerned really came from you all when you were at WDAY in the day. And Tracy Briggs, I think, was very active in that back in Fargo. And anyway, doesn't matter who originated it. The reality is, wow, what an experience that's been for all of us and for a lot of them. But you're right, most of those people that we took, they were only World War II veterans then, Scott. So, yeah. You know, most of those people are gone, but their memories are forever.
0: By the way, there is a fundraiser for the Honor Flight in Hillsboro. A little chicken dinner and lots of good things on Saturday. Mm. So if you're in there, come on by. And I think they go, I'm trying to remember, 11:30 to 1:30 or something like that over the lunch hour. So silent auction and a lot of great things. A number of texts rolling in on the topics we've been tackling today that I want to share with you here as well. And one has to do with the economic side of this. And specifically, I'll just read the question here. But is the president serious about the fact that oil prices will come down? He keeps saying way down, way down. Aren't they going to have to come way down to fully realize the Trump economy's benefits from the bill they passed?
1: Yes. So really great observation. The sticky point right now with the economy in general is the price of gasoline, right? The gas of fuel at the pump. And if you look at core inflation, for example, it's just over 2%. When you add in to core inflation, food and fuel, of course, it gets up to about 4.1 or 4.2%, which, by the way, historically is not all that high, but it is currently high. But even while you're seeing productivity very high, salaries and wages very high, that is sticky, you know, when it comes to inflation, that the price of gas. So I think that the listener is right on point. But I do think also that people underestimate how fast the price of oil can come down. When you look at the futures markets, for example, a year from now, I think they're predicting something like $72 a barrel or something like that, well below $80 a barrel. That's because, of course, markets think and they look forward, and they're presuming something will happen between now and then that would bring them down that much. Now, a year from now is a long ways, but you just see what's happening as we sit here, and I haven't been watching it super closely since getting on the show with you, Scott, but markets respond to geopolitical news as much as they do anything, at least the early part of the market, and that's what causes them to start looking more and more forward and becoming more and more optimistic. Think of this, Scott, when we learned it the other day, that the United States had been escorting in the dark of night millions and millions of barrels of oil through the Strait of Hormuz into the marketplace. That explains why it hasn't gone to 120, 130 or more dollars per barrel. But I'd submit to you, and I'm just going to commit to you, you know, I just got my topics for the Fox Business Hit this afternoon. I'm going to be on live with Larry Kudlow and Steve Forbes talking about some of these very issues. And that is that I would submit to you that gas prices at the pump and the oil prices will come down quickly if, in fact, we can do that. But I want to actually commit people to think about why is it that we still import, you know, 4 million or more, 5 million barrels of oil per day into the United States when we produce 13.5 million barrels per day and we could produce a lot more. Yeah.
0: And it has
1: to do with our refining.
0: Yeah, and you've been doggone bone on that issue, which needs absolutely to continue. But, you know, correct me if I'm wrong, if this is even possible, but there was a time that there was a ban on exports of U.S. oil.
1: Well,
0: that was arrived. Can we do a reverse and say that we're going to ban imports? We don't need them?
1: Well, that's a great question. But the reason we need them, or that we still, still need them, is because of our refineries. Our refineries are set up to take heavy sour crude from places like Canada and Saudi Arabia. Now, make no mistake, our number one producer and importer is Canada. So our Canadian relationship, and again, I don't want to get overly wonky or appear critical, but Canada has a lot more oil to send our way, and they'd love to. And remember, it was Democratic administrations that shut down the Keystone XL pipeline. Now there are efforts by American pipeline companies in conjunction with Canadian pipelines to maybe get some more of that oil to our market. There's the Argentina or the Venezuela solution, which I hate. I think everybody knows how I feel about that. That's not American oil anymore. Now, Canada is at least closer and friendlier than Venezuela. But having said all of that, We need to build more refineries. We have 134 refineries in this country, but you know, when Jimmy Carter was president, we had 252 of them.
0: What's the deal? What I've always heard is the reason we don't build them is because it's too expensive to build them, too many regulations. I mean, can you take the shackles off so you incentivize building them?
1: That's why I have an op-ed right now, or just ran a day or two ago in Fox News Digital, specifically on permitting reform. And I make the case, not permitting reform isn't just about pipelines or transmission lines, while it is those things, but it's everything we build, including data centers, including including refineries, including factories. It's inhibiting everything, which is a national security crisis, which is why don't we make more munitions? Why are we running short of munitions to protect the United States of America? Why is China blowing us away in space and blowing us away in terms of modernizing their military? Now, they don't pay their military men and women. That's a big difference, obviously. But a lot of it comes down to we make it too expensive in this country to build stuff and to refine stuff and produce stuff to the point where, you know, nobody seems to be willing to build a refinery. Now, we do have a completely permitted one in Western North Dakota that just hasn't gotten the financing, the Davis refinery, and it might be worth checking with those people.
0: Here's another crazy idea for you. We took an interest in MP Minerals as the United States of America so that we could actually, all the dumping that goes on from China makes it impossible for a U.S. company to play in this space of critical minerals. So the U.S. government, Donald Trump's genius, said, hey, you're not able to be banked. We're going to bank you. We're going to do an equity so you can start doing that. Why not do the same thing on refineries?
1: Well, I think that's possible, Scott. But I also would think that, just so you know, that there's a McKinsey report out that shows that up to 2.4, or maybe it's 2.7 trillion private dollars, private capital sitting on the sidelines waiting for some form of permitting reform so that they can invest. Right now, there's venture capital waiting to invest in everything from modern technologies to modern warfare to energy, but they need the certainty that comes from reasonable permitting reform. So it's not even that we have to invest taxpayer dollars, it's that we need to get out of the way of private capital. Now, to your point, could we do that? Could we do a Defense Production Act, sort of a move on refineries? Perhaps. But we'd need to get our vertically integrated companies on board, remembering that there is a lot of incentive for some of our big global companies, oil and gas companies, to continue to import oil. I think we ought to be importing less, just producing more refined product, and then exporting that, more of that.
0: Yeah, and with all due respect to Chevron and ConocoPhillips and all the big ones, they're not America first. They are pocketbook first, and they still do that. I love your idea though, related to the refinery. So if I've got my head wants to explode when you tell me there's $2.7 trillion basically sitting on the sidelines waiting to invest in America, and you're saying it's a regulatory issue. So is it up to a pen from Donald Trump, an executive order, or does Congress have to do this? And how quick can you do it?
1: That's a great question, because Donald Trump could and has done a lot of it quickly. The problem is Donald Trump won't be president in 3 years. Kind of to your point, the durability of deals by executive order just doesn't allow the room for major investment. And the Keystone XL pipeline is a classic example. The ping-ponging, it's too much. It's hard to go to a board of directors and suggest, hey, I'd like us to put a couple of $1 billion in a new refinery, but we have to build it in the next 6 months or it's going to be too late. That's the problem. So we need a durable law. That's why it's so important. In fact, if you go back and look at my comments in response to Sheldon Whitehouse's comments, which were pretty positive on his part as well as mine, at a recent hearing, I think it was last week, with the Highway Administration on this topic. That's what we're talking about. That's why there's a moment, Scott, where Republicans and Democrats together are looking at some significant permitting reform, because guess what? It's hard to build anything when presidents can unilaterally de-permit something that's been permitted.
0: Yeah, this is such an amazing economics lesson in how if you unleash American entrepreneurship, and there'd be a bunch of people on the Democratic side would say, oh, you're just doing this for zillionaires that want to build refineries. No, we're doing it for national security reasons, and we'd find a sweet spot on the price of oil that would make a huge difference. So I totally That's see right. what you're saying. And is there any chance that Congress acts on this? Is that possible at all? Do you have the numbers?
1: I think we do have the numbers. And interestingly, Julie Fedorchuk in the House has already been a major player in the House passed legislation. We have to do a little more, and the Senate is trying to do that little more and bring the two together. There's a possibility, because guess what? It's just as hard to build an offshore wind farm as it is a pipeline, and everybody's learning that because it's the same regulations.
0: Short break. We will talk FISA because it's important when we come back on What's on Your Mind. Don't go away.
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9: 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The Fargo Memorial Honor Guard, national anthem, and raising of the flag begin at 11, followed by lunch from 11 to 1 with Detroit Deli, Top Dog Hot Dogs, Penny's Eatery, and ice cream treats from Breadsmith. If you're law enforcement, a first responder, or a veteran, your lunch is free. That's this Monday from 11 to 1, presented by Jet Black Industries, West Funeral Home, Corwin Subaru, Town & Country Oil & Propane, the FMWF Chamber Military Affairs, Welton's Tire Service, Thunder Road, and AM 1100 The Flag.

0: back at the Abundant Life Coffee location, Osagas, Minnesota today. A few minutes left for Senator Kevin Cramer. We're going to talk price. One other question on the price of oil, too, so we'll rip through these quickly. But Grant has a question for you at 701-271-1100. Go, Grant.
1: Mr. Cramer, how are we going to deal with these fertilizer monopolies? Every year, it does the same thing. They can find anything to charge extremely high prices, and we're left holding the bag at the end with nothing in it. And our commodities continue to go down because then they just ship in another shipment of wheat, corn, soybeans from another country if we're getting a little short. It's getting to be a very tough problem. And remember, there's only 20,000 families left in this country in production agriculture. If you're serious about it, we need to get this figured out, because if we start shipping in all of our food and our products and we have zero domestic production, how is that going to look for us?
2: Yeah, so a couple of things about that. First of all, he's right on the two basic points. One is that the sort of the monopolization of fertilizer, which, by the way, fertilizer, well, let me just back up. The whole supply chain, the food supply chain, is, in my mind, Scott, among the top three most important critical supply chains, right, that we have to protect. So I'd throw in, of course, our critical minerals, and I throw in pharmaceuticals, and I throw in food. And more, our food supply chain, even in the United States, is becoming foreign. And we can discuss a lot of those things. But to his point on the fertilizer piece of it, the Strait of Hormuz, of course, is the current excuse, right? And maybe it's even a somewhat legitimate excuse. But what I don't excuse is, why are we dependent on those things? And I'm going to get back to Canada, Scott. And I know some people wonder if I'm America first enough when I keep saying we've got to get our act together with Canada. But Canada actually has a lot of the things that we say we need and want and have to have, and they're right next door. The only blockade there would be a good trade deal. So let's get a good trade deal with Canada. Let's work on that in a positive way and find solutions, as well as in the United States. With regard to imports, now, the caller, I suspect what you're referencing is that because of the cycle of commodity economics, the United States, while we're sort of hung up now on inflation as a major issue, every time inflation benefits part of our supply chain, whether it's the price of cattle or the price of wheat, to use your example, if we're going to be confined to this cycle, then let the cycles play out so that our farmers and ranchers can benefit from the upside while the rest of the consumer benefits from the downside, and we can smooth out those edges. And that's why the safety net of agriculture is designed to smooth out the peaks and valleys, not so much about just smoothing out the peaks.
0: I'd say it works pretty well for the most part, except on the input costs, what I think Grant's making a good point.
2: And then that's exactly right.
0: Yeah, we need a whole farm talk radio town hall, Grant, so stay on the issues. Appreciate the input you bring to the program for sure.
2: I heard the other day
0: that the amount of urea that goes into DEF, that stupid diesel exhaust fluid that is more costly to farmers and just stupid green scam, the amount of urea that goes in there also raises the cost of fertilizer because it sucks a lot from the fertilizer market.
2: And that gets back to what I've always said. This just bring more of the supply chain home, but the permitting reform, the regulatory overreach of our federal government is costing everybody money. And by the way, we still do it better than everybody else. We still do it cleaner. We still do it, more economically. We do it better than everybody else. We shouldn't be working against our own, our own farmers and ranchers and businesses.
0: Two other quick things. One related to the price of oil. Donald Trump would be happy if the price of oil was $10 a barrel. And he often talks about he wants it down. I think he loved it at COVID when it was zero. But that, of course, would decimate our industry. How do we find a sweet spot? Yeah. How do you get the president to realize we need a sweet spot to keep production going?
2: Well, I think Donald Trump understands economics, okay? I mean, he went to the Wharton School of Business. I'm pretty sure he gets it. I just think the timing with his political career is what's got him a little bit twisted up here. So I'm going to get back to the drumbeat. Lower regulations. In fact, get on board with permitting reform in a big way. Chris Wright and I talk about it fairly regularly. We're going to have a talk this next week about it. I've been texting today. The people in the administration understand it. We have to have a durable solution, Scott. But the president right now is looking for an immediate solution, and that's a bit of a challenge, I think. But there's a sweet spot because, again, farming is a lot like energy development. It's a lot like extraction of minerals. It can only work if you can make enough money to do it. But as soon as you make too much money by producing too much, you bring the price down. So that balance works itself out in the marketplace.
0: Leave it to the marketplace.
2: Leave it to the marketplace. That's the answer. Yeah.
0: 20 seconds for this answer. Are we going to fix FISA? It expires at midnight tonight. Huge national security implications. What's happening?
2: Scott, we won't fix it before midnight because we just couldn't get it done because of Democrats' obstinance. But Donald Trump has removed their excuse for being against it when he announced Jay Clayton to be the next DNI, Director of National Intelligence. The hearing's already, I think, next week or the week after.
0: So you'll fix it next week. Oh, perfect. Hopefully. Good. Yes. All right. Sounds good. Senator Kevin Cramer, the Talk Radio Town Hall.
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3: The success rate for decompression treatment based on research is just about 90%, although I think ours is higher because we incorporate other types of care to address the dysfunction. 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
9: Over the last month, wool prices have jumped nearly 10%, and they're up more than 50% compared to this time last year. After years of decline, trending downward since around 2018, that kind of movement's hard to ignore. Australia leads the way in wool production by a long shot, followed by China and then the U.S. Currently, Australia is seeing a noticeable drop in production, and forecasts for the next season show output down nearly 9% overall, with declines expected across every major region. That kind of decline in supply on the global stage adds even more upward pressure on prices worldwide. And at the same time, wool is regaining attention for being renewable, biodegradable, and durable as brands and consumers move away from synthetics.
5: That's today's Focus on the Field with Bridget Riedel, your ag industry expert. 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WCFG, Dilworth, Fargo, Moorhead, USA. The Flag. It's 12 o'clock.
10: World's first trillionaire. I'm Chris Foster, Fox News. The world's richest man, Elon Musk, gets even richer with his SpaceX company now trading on the stock market. Fox's Chandley Painter.
11: SpaceX has three main businesses, the reusable rocket business, Starlink, satellites, and AI. Musk will retain the majority of the voting power in the company, but SpaceX is allocating an unprecedented 30% of IPO shares for regular investors, some 4,000 SpaceX employees, many of whom have been with the company all 24 years, will now become millionaires.
10: The stock opened at $150 per share. It's at $173 now. A standoff after a mass shooting in Midland, Texas is over, with the shooter dead. It's not said yet how that happened. One person's reported to have been killed in the shooting, nine others hospitalized. It's not exactly clear at this point where the people were shot. It started in one part of the city, ending up near a veterinary hospital. And there's no word yet on the identity of the suspect or possible relation to the victims. President Trump says what's being reported from Iran's side about a peace deal he says is close is not true on Truth Social, calling them very dishonorable people to deal with. Fox's Lucas Tomlinson at the White House.
12: President Trump says the terms that Iran leaked out to the fake news have nothing to do with the terms that were agreed to in writing. What they said, including their weak and pathetic statement on having a deal, bears no relation to the truth. Very dishonorable people to deal with. With them, there is no such thing as dealing in good faith.
10: The president, not long after, shared a social media post from Iran's foreign minister saying a memorandum of understanding to end hostilities has never been closer. And now Pakistan's prime minister, serving as a mediator, posts, "We can confirm that a final agreed-upon text of the peace deal has been reached, and Pakistan is now working closely with both sides to finalize next steps." The government's warrantless surveillance program expires tonight at midnight. The House and then the Senate rejected an extension of FISA 702. 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
10: Check out the stock market. The Dow is up 371. The S&P 500 up 37. And the NASDAQ's up 95, about a third of a percent. That's where SpaceX is now trading as a private company. Started at $150 a share today. It's at about $173 now. Nine renewable energy groups are suing the Pentagon for effectively blocking wind power development.
16: President Trump signed an executive order upon taking office suspending new on and offshore wind projects on federal land. After a judge ruled against the executive order, the administration began buying out wind farm developers. Now, several renewable energy groups say the Pentagon has slowed down the national security review process for wind farms being built on private property, putting at least 106 projects at risk. The groups argue $47 billion have been invested in these projects and that they will create jobs and enough power for millions of homes. A Pentagon spokesman has previously said reviews are complex and require interagency coordination and that they must ensure they do not impair national security or military operations. Jessica Rosenthal, Fox News.
10: The Seattle Super Seahawks, that is, the Seattle Seahawks have received their Super Bowl rings called the largest ever made.
17: 4 months since the Seattle Seahawks won their second Super Bowl in a span of 12 years, the team held a private ceremony Thursday night to unveil and distribute championship rings. Now, two Lombardi trophies on this ring, which also differs from the Seahawks' first Super Bowl rings in that these have moving parts. Press a hidden flag, and the stadium arches of Lumen Field pop open to reveal the words World Champions. The rings were designed by Jason of Beverly Hills, dripping with white diamonds and Seahawks blue sapphires with 50 stones that circle the team logo for its 50th season, along with a dozen feathers to honor the fans, known as the 12s. Jared Max, Fox News.
10: The artist David Hockney died, 88 years old, at his home in London. He became famous for his colorful paintings of life and swimming pools in Southern California after he moved there in the 60s. I'm Chris Foster. This is Fox News.
18: Partly cloudy and breezy for this afternoon. We'll have highs around the mid-70s and winds out of the west around 15 to 30. We'll clear things out overnight tonight with lows in the low 50s and west winds at 5 to 15. And mostly cloudy, kind of chilly for Saturday. Northwest winds at 15 to 25 and highs in the low 60s. But the sun returns on Sunday, still breezy northwest winds with highs in the mid-70s. From the Flag Skywatch Weather Center, I'm Chief Meteorologist Dean Wysocki.
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0: Hello, friends, and welcome to What's on Your Mind, hour number two for a Friday. We're going to dig into the story about the lemonade stand that got robbed. I was part of a lot of lemonade stands. And I remember when our kids were little, we made a little stand on wheels with a whiteboard on the front so they could change the price. No market demand, supply and demand, supply. You gotta work it. So we'd let them change the price. Anyway, everybody remembers the iconic childhood lemonade stand, right? Well, one got robbed in Boston. Kevin's looking into this. We're gonna dig into that a little bit. The United States of America today has been consecrated to the Sacred Heart of Jesus. Have you heard about this at all? President Trump weighed in on this, and we're going to talk a little bit about what that all means. And Kevin, yesterday we started something. I don't know, but we started something by talking about where we had our first beer, and now the little watering holes that have had a lot of youngsters belly up to the bar for their first beer is pouring in. So we might get a few more of those, but you've been texting since yesterday's show, so we'll get to that. Also, State Representative Walter Hudson is on the show today from Minnesota. He wants Tim Walz in handcuffs, and he's got an explanation on why it's taken so long and what's going on the fraud investigation in Minnesota. So one of our favorites, Representative Walter Hudson, will join us. But for the next half hour, I want to do my best for you to see it on the radio. And by see it, I mean the Theodore Roosevelt Presidential Library, which is breathtakingly beautiful, thanks to the work of our guest and his team. Craig Dykers is here. Craig is the architect with Snohetta, the firm that was part of a worldwide search for the best architects to be selected to build the Teddy Roosevelt Presidential Library. And Craig has become an honorary North Dakotan since that decision was made and before. So, Craig, welcome back to What's on Your Mind. How are you?
21: Thank you so much. It's an honor to be an honorary North Dakotan.
0: Well, you and I have had lunch before, and I've really got a sense of your passion for our great state. When somebody first said to you, North Dakota and a presidential library, what were you thinking?
21: Well, interestingly, I've always been intrigued by Theodore Roosevelt. I went to Theodore Roosevelt High School in Texas, and I have family from North Dakota, so I've heard about it as a child, and I've read about the Badlands quite a bit. So to me, it was sort of a dream, set of dreams coming true.
0: Yeah, that's interesting. Where's your family from in North Dakota?
21: Near Jamestown. It's an aunt of mine, and my father's from New Mexico, and they married into various families, and one of them they married into was from near Jamestown in North Dakota. They were helped to put on the electric system for farms way back in the day when many of the outlying farms didn't have electricity. So there, some of them are still here. Treasure is one of them that still lives in North Dakota.
0: That's a great story. And again, mm-hmm. my mom used to say, there's no such thing as a coincidence. They're God's sealed orders. That's what she said. They're God's sealed orders. So I'm thinking, you went to Teddy Roosevelt High School, and you're building, finally, which should have been done decades ago, the Theodore Roosevelt Presidential Library, in a place where he came to heal up and said he wouldn't have been president, but for his time healing up on the back of a horse in North Dakota, right?
21: Yeah, that's true. I think it's the kind of place that opens up your mind, opens up various perspectives on life, because you're not surrounded by a kind of civilization constantly. You have to connect with nature in its rawest form. And the Badlands aren't called the Badlands for no reason. They can be difficult to move through. So you really have to face life on its terms.
0: You told me a story once about how you got the inspiration for the design and started the pieces of the puzzle coming together by literally getting out in the Badlands, sort of like Teddy Roosevelt did. Tell our listeners that story.
21: Well, it's true, and I have a long life of moving through the landscape, hiking, often alone, so I never recommend that anybody do these things if you don't know what you're doing, and even then you should be careful. But I went off for, I think, 10 to 12 days, I believe it was 10 days, wandering through the Badlands on my own, and becoming sort of connected to what he might have experienced and what those people that lived in those regions would have experienced long before we had access to mobile telephones or any other kind of civilized amenity. So moving through that place, you encounter wild animals, you encounter storms, you get short on water, you find yourself in difficult climbing conditions, so you move very slowly. Being slow is probably the secret to understanding these places, and our design is built around that idea that you have to sort of slow down when you arrive and see things in a different tempo than you might have in your ordinary life.
0: So interesting. So when you were out there those 10, 12 days camping, were you doing it Teddy Roosevelt style with like a knapsack for a pillow and no tent or anything? How'd you do it?
21: I did have a very small one-person tent, but I didn't use it very much, only when it was going to rain pretty severely. But it was more or less TR style. I brought everything in with me, took everything out. I didn't have a car to return to easily. I went deep into the Badlands, and I spent the night with wild horses and buffalo within distance. You know, you should never get close to these creatures, so I stayed where it was safe and where they accepted me. But it was a magical experience, and I could hear the coyotes howl at night and all of that.
0: Wow. And you know, talk about doing it slow, because nothing is slow these days in the United States of America, right? We're always rushing from one thing to the next, and literally just meander through at a pace that is not hurried had to be a big part of the inspiration for ultimately the library design, I guess, right?
21: That's correct. And we have a walking path, a kind of boardwalk, which moves through the landscape in a very unique way. The path is basically flat, but the ground moves around you. So you sometimes are down where your eye level is even with the grass, and other times you're floating above, going over a little wash or a little raised area. So as you move along the path, you stop to see the landscape. Sometimes we call it, when your eye level is even with the grass, we call it a rabbit eye view, which not very often do people get to have. And then as you move towards the building, you can climb up, ascend the roof. There's a pathway that takes you up to the top of the building, which gives you a commanding view of the landscape around the library. And for those that aren't from North Dakota or those that haven't been to the Badlands, it's a very unusual situation because the plains, as you drive towards the Badlands, are very flat. And if you've never been to the Badlands, you'll think, oh, I'll see some mountains any second now. There's going to be the Badlands there, the TR National Park. It'll just rise up from the horizon. But it doesn't. It drops into the earth. It's more like a canyon. So rising up just a little bit, you see hundreds of miles away and all of the colors and richness of the North Dakota and Montana landscape.
0: And by the way, there's two favorite parts for me of the library. I haven't had the blessing of seeing a number of tours, probably six, seven since the beginning. I've had a chance to be there. One of them walking the rooftop with you and just seeing the awesome views and taking photos from up there and just imagining what this was going to be. My second favorite is, I forget if this is where this is located, but it was amazing to me. If it was atrium or what, but it was the technique
21: the
0: you used.
21: The rammed earth wall?
0: Yeah, the rammed earth wall, that is how the Wall of China was built. Tell folks about that stunning piece of the library.
21: Well, in the lobby, you're confronted with a rather impressive wall that goes up, I can't remember the exact height, but roughly 20 feet, and it runs along the entire length of the lobby. And we built that wall out of a construction practice called rammed earth, which is what it sounds like. You take earth in very small portions, and you ram it into shape. And as you push it or tamp it into its form, it grows strength. And you can build quite sizable constructions without concrete. And actually, in many places, you don't even need steel or reinforcement. This technique goes back before written history. The oldest ones found are maybe 25, 30,000 years ago, and they exist on every continent where humans live. And the Great Wall of China uses it in certain places, and it's been there for thousands of years. So there's a kind of amazing history, and we reawakened this technique. Nobody knew how to do it in the area where we were working. There are people in the world that know how to do it. We built up some knowledge. A great company from Dickinson's volunteered to see if they could make it happen, and they did, and we're so proud of their work. And it looks like the landscape. When you see the earth layering on top of itself, you can go up and touch it. All the soil comes from the areas around the library, so you're touching the earth of North Dakota when you touch it.
0: Yeah, no, it actually, when I first saw it, I thought it was a painting. I thought it was a beautiful depiction in a painting, and you go up and touch it. And I mean, I'd have paid a lot of money to say it was a painting, and it's real. It's different pieces of earth from all around the Badlands rammed down. And when I heard it was the same technique of the Wall of China, I'm just like, you got to be kidding me. And you're right, this Dickinson company, now I understand, is getting requests for doing something similar in other places. So they learned right along with you and now have a great business opportunity. That sounds like my kind of North Dakota business. Short break, back with more with the architect of the Theodore Roosevelt Presidential Library, Snohetta's Craig Dykers. We'll continue with more after this short timeout. Don't go away.
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0: by PetroServe USA, the home of home cooking. And if you're headed to the lake today, the fresh-made buns are the best you'll find in town. The caramel rolls, the cookies. And yesterday, of course, we were broadcasting from Grand Forks in the one of the newest locations, all remodeled out there way south, South Washington, 47th and Grand Forks. We're going to be back 2 weeks. 2 weeks we'll be back, almost 2 weeks, or little less than 2 weeks. 2 weeks on a Thursday at their location at 42nd. By the Alaris Center for another grand opening. I look forward to seeing you there and honoring our veterans and telling us you stand for the flag to get some free goodies from PetroServe USA. Make sure I fill up this morning and remember, type in my number. 5 cents off a gallon of gas makes a difference right now. Every gallon is 5 cents off if you have that rewards card plus free food and all kinds of other great things. So check that out. Just ask for the rewards program if you don't have it at PetroServe USA. We're continuing our chat with Craig Dykers. Craig is... the architect, and as part of the firm known as, and Craig, this this firm of yours secured the opportunity to build this library. Talk about some of the other projects and how.
1: Well, hello? We lost you there for just a second, Scott. Yeah. What was the question?
0: Oh, I'm sorry. You lost me for a second.
1: Yes.
0: Okay, sorry. Craig, the question I had for you was just to talk a little bit about the company you lead, the architectural firm that won this opportunity to build the Theodore Roosevelt Library in a worldwide competition, and how it compares to, you know, some of the other projects you've done.
2: Well, one thing that's very unique about our practice, our studio, is that we're landscape architects and architects working side by side in the same studio. That's somewhat rare. Normally these professions are separated. Because we have this unique connection between landscape architecture and architecture, it gives us a special understanding of the land that we all have to occupy when we make a building. So we like to say that you can have a landscape without a building, but you can't have a building without a landscape. And that's a sort of motto that we adhere to. And that gave us a unique edge in this competition, because the power of the landscape here and the character of it is so important in understanding how to build there. So that probably was one of the things that gave us a unique idea for the project. The other thing is that we are often building bridges between different groups of people. And our first project, my first building, when I was 28 years old, was to revive the great library of Alexandria in Egypt, which was a library dedicated to history and time and knowledge. So already from that time, I was thinking about libraries with my partners in my company. And that told us that libraries are places that belong to everyone. Anyone can go there. It doesn't matter where they're political understanding may be, or what walk of life they come from. It's a place for everyone to join together. And so we mentioned that in our presentations, that building a civil society and building bridges was something that Theodore Roosevelt was interested in also, and we brought that into the conversation. And lastly, we wanted the building to be inspired by Theodore Roosevelt's life and legacy, and to us that meant two simple words: bold and humble. And those two words don't necessarily go well together, but I think for many people, especially in the Midwest or in the regions where you are, bold and humble can work together. And that's something that we really respected.
0: Well, and you're a humble guy, because besides those two iconic library projects that you mentioned, one years ago and one the project that has risen out of the ground like a phoenix in the Medora, North Dakota, you've done a lot of other projects. Just tell us a couple of what you consider your crowning achievements that are added to this list now with the library.
2: Well, we've been very fortunate. I've worked on every continent where their people live. We even did a little sketch for some in Antarctica. So I guess every continent. We've created the National Ballet and Opera House in Oslo, Norway. Then we made the National September 11th Memorial Museum, the pavilion for it, on the World Trade Center site in New York City. We helped redesign Times Square to make it safer. We made the San Francisco Museum of Modern Art. Now we're opening the National Opera, the Shanghai Opera in China. among many other projects of a cultural nature. So we're blessed. I have to pinch myself in the morning because sometimes even I don't believe it.
0: amazing body of work, and I guess that's why you need 10 days being slow in the Badlands to continue to inspire such incredible work. How does this project, though, compare to those? Iconic projects, every one you mentioned. Where do you rank the project in Medora, North Dakota?
2: Well, you know, that's a common sort of question, and if you have children and people want to know what's your favorite child, it's usually the one you're working on at the moment. So it is an incredibly powerful project. When I travel the world, and I travel a lot, and I lecture around the world, and I show the project, the response is just exceptional, phenomenal. People love the way it feels like it's part of the earth, but it also stands apart from it. And they feel that it's ideas of conservation and working with conservation as an idea is very interesting. And of course, one cannot forget the presence of Theodore Roosevelt, because Theodore Roosevelt was at every design meeting we had, and he's at every presentation that I ever give on the project. And people, in a way, we're lucky because we benefit from the power of his legacy. So as soon as you put his face up there on a slide in a presentation, everybody kind of goes, yeah. So, it is definitely among the best projects that we have to offer. It's the most advanced in terms of thinking about conservation and design and landscape. It's, I think, very beautiful. Everyone feels that it's quite beautiful. And I imagine, like some of our other projects, it will be a place where people build memories. And that's what's the most important to us. We don't care if they can say what the building looks like or call out what style it is. That's not important. But they go there with their family or their friends or a date, and they'll remember something that happened there and carry that with them for the rest of their lives. And that's what we hope will happen here. And it feels like it's already beginning to do that.
0: It sure does. TRLibrary.com, by the way, and really encourage people to think about a family legacy tied to that of the iconic, the great Teddy Roosevelt. What an incredible contribution he has made to our great country. So think about that at TRLibrary.com and take a look when you get an opportunity at that wonderful building, which on a computer screen won't do it justice, but it'll encourage you to get out there and take it in. And July 4th, reservations are available right now at trlibrary.com. So you can come for the iconic opening on July 4th, an official America 250 event. I've always said, Craig, that every North Dakotan, as part of our Constitution, should be required to come to Medora at least one time in their lifetime, because it's amazing how many North Dakotans haven't been there. And once they get there, they'll come back again and again and again. Thanks in good part to your work on this beautiful facility. Really appreciate the time today, Craig, and look forward to seeing you in July in Medora.
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3: BEMA approves more than $800,000 for public assistance projects in North Dakota after storms hit in June 2025. More than $422,000 has been given to Grand Forks-based Minn Kota Power Cooperative to restore electrical transmission power systems. Nearly $400,000 has been given to University of Jamestown to repair the school's sports complex. A person is sent to the hospital after a crash involving a car and gravel truck in North Moorhead. Emergency personnel responded to 34th Street and 28th Avenue North around 3 Thursday afternoon. The Clay County Sheriff's Office says the driver of the car was taken to the hospital for serious injuries. The driver of the gravel truck was evaluated and was found to not be injured. The crash remains under investigation. Valley News Live reports Fargo Park Board commissioners receive free access to city golf courses, indoor courts, and outdoor pools, benefits that, for many, last a lifetime. Officials say the benefits give commissioners firsthand experience with facilities to inform their oversight and decision-making. The district recently revised the benefit structure for newly elected commissioners and beyond. Commissioners serving before the update are grandfathered into the more expansive benefit structure, and those newly elected starting this year will receive a reduced set of perks. From the Flight Family Newsroom, I'm Austin Erickson.
4: Partly cloudy and breezy for this afternoon. We'll have highs around the mid-70s and winds out of the west around 15 to 30. We'll clear things out overnight tonight with lows in the low 50s and west winds at 5 to 15. And mostly cloudy, kind of chilly for Saturday. Northwest winds at 15 to 25 and highs in the low 60s. But the sun returns on Sunday, still breezy northwest winds with highs in the mid-70s. From the Flag Skywatch Weather Center, I'm Chief Meteorologist Dean Wysocki.

0: Osakis, Minnesota. I might come back here, Kev. What a beautiful little town.
1: It is.
0: And silly me, I didn't even know there was a Lake Osakis.
1: Oh, yeah.
0: Did not know that. Yeah. Till I got there. Nice little lake. And remind me a little bit of kind of Detroit Lakes, where you got the city right along the lake there. And decent-sized lake and beautiful little community. I've seen that sign for the Lefse Bakery. I don't know how many times, and I talked to the ladies there this morning. They have a little Scandinavian gift shop there, and then the Lefse, which was just incredible. And they said that the billboard had been out there for, like, I think she said 15 years, and brings a lot of people in off the interstate. It's about 10 miles off the interstate, but it's a neat little town, and, I mean, there are many, many things. My personal favorite, however, was the incredible memorial they've done, honoring local heroes. It is the neatest thing I've ever been to. I did a little walkthrough on video that you can see on my Facebook page, but way to go in honoring your veterans there. That's for sure. Incredible. How did I get to Osakis, Minnesota? Well, of course, in my Pucklage 2026 GMC Sierra. Are you just a little bit jealous of the 26? I hope you are, and I hope it motivates you to get one of the safest vehicles on the road. As our listeners know, I am on the road a lot. And I love every minute of it. I really do. Who needs to fly, you know, when you can sit in comfort, this beautiful truck with the Super Cruise, you just push one little button, and man alive, on my way down to Osakis today, I had it on for 3/4 of the way, and my brain works different when the Super Cruise is on. You still have to look forward. You can't, like, open up your laptop or text and drive or anything like that, because it's watching your eyes to make sure you're watching the road with that

0: technology. But the way it maneuvers in and out of traffic, and obviously in a safer manner sometimes than I do when I'm distracted, it's pretty amazing. And there's a 2026 waiting for you at Pucklage Valley City. Along with GMC, they have Chevrolet there, and then Chevy in Bismarck, North Dakota's home for Chevy. We have, by the way, an hour of open phone time. We're always on Fridays trying to do a little free-for-all. So anything that you want to talk about, anything on your mind, 701-271-1100. A little bit of old business from yesterday's show. Somehow we got on the subject of where we had our first beer. And I mentioned it was Square Deal Grocery in Huron, South Dakota, and then not only the price of that first beer, but where that first beer was had, continued after the show to come in. So I got some doozies, but I'd welcome more if you want to answer that question today. Where'd you have your first beer? Do you remember that? 701-271-1100. You can call or text that in. But this morning I woke up to a story about a lemonade stand being robbed. And first of all, I knew that wasn't from Bismarck, North Dakota, or West Fargo, or Watford City, or Wahpeton, or Williston. I knew it happened, you know, someplace where life is just insane. Well, guess what? Boston, Massachusetts is where it happened. And I have the Fox News story for you. And I am just like, really? And a 14-year-old kid, an 11-year-old kid. And by the way, they happen to be African-American. So you're not going to hear much about this because the little kids that got robbed at gunpoint were white, of course. Same thing with the Mankato boy. Who was beat to death by three Somalians. Can't talk about that. And again, I don't care about the color of their skin, but why is it when we have George Floyd black victim and white cop, the world stops? And these stories are absolutely blacklisted by the regime media. Makes me crazy. We'll tell you more about that coming up in a minute, but Harry wants to weigh in first here on some open phone time on what's on your mind. Hey, Harry.
1: Oh, Terry, sorry. Terry with a T. Terry.
0: Oh, Terry. It is. All right, I'm sorry. I'm having trouble hearing in my ear. I'm a little deaf. Anyway, go ahead.
2: Hey, Scott. I'm a first-time caller to your show, but I just want to make a comment. You were on Jay Thomas, I don't know, was it a month or two ago, and you were kind of talking about your history of you know, your life. I just wanted to say that it's very refreshing that you got to where you are and we get to listen to you on the flag.
0: Well, how kind of you. That's wonderful. You know, I can't even remember that particular episode. Every once in a while, Jay will pull me into a show. We did something on the Fargo mayor's race on Wednesday after the election. But so Jay must have been asking me all kinds of questions about the golden days or something, huh?
2: Yeah, it was a while back, and it was a discussion about where you kind of had your beginnings downtown and then to where you ended up now. And I listened to the whole thing, and I thought it was very, very amazing of how you've gotten to where you are.
0: Well, that's very nice of you. I wrote a book in 2010 partly because of that. Called Grassroots, a Common Sense Action Agenda for America. It's a doorstop most places now, but I think you can get them on Amazon, and we have a few around the station. When listeners come in, I'll sign one for them if they ask for it. But that kind of told my story up till 2010, of course, and now there's another 16 years to add on. But, yeah, I think about that stuff sometimes, not to be prideful, more to be humble about this little kid from, you know, born in Sioux Falls, South Dakota. Well, my parents lived in Pipestone. They were in the radio business, so it became my blood, right? I didn't know anything different. And since I was literally able to walk, running around a radio station and learned how to type at a radio station at about the ripe old age of 14, and I still hunt and peck on the keyboard because of it, got an F in the high school in keyboarding because I learned everything the wrong way, but I could type faster than anybody. And then to end up going from my hometown of Montevideo, Minnesota, where my dad had radio stations there, and come Grand Forks, 18 years in Grand Forks, and then, of course, down to Fargo in 2001 and interviewing presidents and becoming good friends with everybody from Rush Limbaugh to, well, you name it, the current Secretary of Defense, who I texted happy birthday the other day to, and he sent a note back, how are you, Scott? You're like, okay, blows your mind sometimes when you think of all those connections. And Kevin, you've kindly said that about you know, the radio business is amazing. You don't get rich, but you meet so many neat people. You have so many wonderful opportunities, and so this isn't work. Terry. This is not work. This is the love of my life, and I appreciate you calling in today. And only have one question for you. You ready?
1: Oh, he had to go, I think, or whatever. Yep, looks like he had. Looks like he's no longer with us.
0: You know what I was going to ask him?
1: Go ahead.
0: Since he's a first time caller, call again. Will you call again? Because you know that first time caller, you kind of break the mold, and then you become part of the show. And we have folks that, they might call once a day or a couple times a week, and folks like Terry that are calling for the first time, and we so appreciate that. It's one of the things I hate about texting and some of the technology out there. There's so many ways to communicate with us. Less and less people actually pick up the phone. But we know you're there. We appreciate your text, your 24/7 calls on our hotline at 855-200-1776. And now we have a new feature on our app, where if you open up the Flag app, you can just tap a little button there and say something, and it comes right to us. So a lot of great technology, but there's nothing like Ma Bell, where you pick up the phone and give us a call. So thanks for doing just that, Terry, at 701-271-1100. All right, play this Fox story about the lemonade stand getting robbed in Boston, Massachusetts, and let's talk about this.
1: Oh, sorry. Terry did call back quick. What was the deal for Terry? He was at work, and we'll roll that.
0: Oh, Terry, I had one question before we let you go, and the question was, will you call again?
2: Absolutely. And I do listen to the morning show, and I do listen. I'm right along with the rest of the group, and I love your show, and I love your channel.
0: Well, that's very kind of you. And Kevin, of course, our pilot on What's On Your Mind, does that great morning show called The Need to Know Morning Show, along with Alex Taylor, and then Steve Hallstrom after, and yours truly, and then Jay. But we appreciate you. And I always say to first-time callers, will you call again?
2: Kevin because Kevin makes me laugh.
1: You're the one.
2: He always has something smart to say, and then Alex checks him.
1: You are spot on there.
2: Okay.
1: You know me well.
2: Yes, I do.
0: Love it.
2: Boy.
0: Thank you.
2: Thanks,
0: thank you, Terry. You made our day. That's for sure.
2: Okay.
0: Appreciate the call.
2: Hey, I will call again. Thank you, Scott.
1: All right, brother. Thank you.
0: You need to call again because we love our listeners. When he talks about Alex checking you, does he mean like a hockey check? I think so. I think some days it's an elbow to the gut or something, right?
1: It depends on her mood. You know, some days things are funny, some days they're not. So, you know, I got to learn to read the room. But after working with her, a lot of years with her, so it's like my work wife, you know.
0: Yeah, and I guess if I got up at 3 in the morning every day, I might be a little cranky once in a while, too. But she is loved, as is Kevin, and a lot start their day right here on the Flag with the Need to Know Morning Show. All right, roll that Fox clip on this lemonade stand. I want to talk about this.
3: So here's a story you won't hear every day. Police in Boston now searching for two suspects accused of robbing a lemonade stand at gunpoint. Authorities released that video right there of the alleged robbers, and Eric Sean picks up the story from there. And Eric, what do we know? Hello?
4: Yeah, good morning, Bill. Well, the big question this morning, who would rob a kid's lemonade stand? And as you said, at gunpoint. Well, that's what police said did happen in the neighborhood of South Boston. Cops say the children were engaged in the time-honored American tradition of setting up a table and selling lemonade when a pair of suspects robbed their sales, reported to be about $50. Authorities say one of the suspects asked if the children took Apple Pay, then brandished a gun in his waistband, grabbed the cash, and fled. Police releasing surveillance footage, they say, shows the suspects, who are described as youngsters themselves, about 14 and 11 years old. The kid's mom telling a local TV station that her family is shaken, her daughter too afraid to go outside. She says her daughter called her in hysterics to tell her what happened, saying that when those suspects said they were taking all the money, she put up her arms and said, just take it. Boston City Councilor Ed Flynn, who represents part of the neighborhood known as Southie, posted this on Facebook, saying, quote, when a horrific, senseless, and violent incident takes place like this, it can be a traumatic experience for a neighborhood family. As neighbors, we must all understand that an injustice done to one of us is an injustice done to all of us. Boston Mayor Michelle Wu has yet to comment on the robbery. We've reached out for comment from her office and are waiting to hear back. You know, the neighborhood of Southie is tight-knit. And in that spirit, neighbors today plan to help those kids. They're going to open up a new lemonade stand at that corner later this afternoon.
5: Okay, all right, there we go.
1: Unbelievable. Unbelievable.
0: Nice to know some good come from bad. You know what is most sad to me about that? Is the loss of innocence, you know? And I don't know anything about that 14-year-old and 11-year-old, but I bet they don't have a dad. And probably not much of a role model for mom. I'm guessing.
1: No, I don't think you're that far off. But, you know, it's, I don't know, culture? 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

0: Becca, what's on your mind? Friday edition of the program will open phone time here at 701-271-1100. More of this lemonade stand. It's beautiful. Bertha and Darlene.
1: Arlene.
0: What's on your mind, Darlene?
1: Arlene is in Bertha. Arlene, what's on your mind?
2: First, I want to say your radio station. I tend cattle, so I'm outside a lot during the day. You guys have become a mainstay of my day, and I thank you for that. The second thing is a little tongue-in-cheek. Maybe your previous guest could have helped out poor Mr. Obama with his library.
1: Oh, you just mean the saying, trash, yeah, the trash can.
2: Just saying, guys.
0: You know, Arlene, I think...
1: Yeah, thank you. You too.
0: Yes. By the way, where is Bertha? Where's Bertha, Arlene?
2: North of Wadena.
1: North of Wadena? North of Wadena. Mm-hmm. Yep. North of Wadena, Minnesota.
0: Yeah, I love it.
2: South of Wadena, north of Eagle Bend.
1: I should know this.
2: Wonderful big.
1: Yeah, I should know this.
2: Yes.
0: I love it. Well, I did the show today in Osage, Minnesota. I'm coming to Bertha next and hang out with you and the cattle. I love it. Thank you for the kind comment. And, by the way, I've been told, and Kevin, you can tell me, you can fact check me on this, but I've been told that the architect on the Obama Presidential Library was the world-renowned best garbage can architect in the world. That's what I've heard. I don't know. Could be folklore.
1: Oscar. I think it was Oscar from Sesame Street. You know, isn't that the one that lives in the 100%, trash can?
0: That was what his name was. Yeah, I mean. Yes, exactly. Yeah, I'm waiting for that Oscar the Grouch to pop out of the. Oh my gosh! And by the way, that thing was massively over budget. It cost way more than the Medora Library by, I think, 1.5 times. Over budget, super late in opening, and you know, just gross. Just gross. They should call it the community organizer, you know, ash heap of history is what they should have called it.
1: How do you do a building that size with no windows? There's no windows in it. It's like, what are you doing? I mean, okay.
0: Now, the architect had to have been on crack. Only thing I can explain. I can't even. I mean, but you know what? I'll say this. It's a perfect depiction of the Obama years. We lived through 8 years of a garbage can, and then the crook decided that it wasn't enough to be around for 8 years and be the you know, community organizer in chief. He had to actually go to war with his successor, Donald Trump. There's another guy that ought to be in handcuffs for manipulating intelligence of the United States to try and bring down a political opponent. And I don't doubt one bit to this day that regime, which I will defend against calling them a regime 10 ways to Sunday. And if you disagree with me that that's the right term, please call the show and let's have a nice civil conversation about it. It is a regime, and that regime today is doing everything in their power to take down Donald Trump. And we know that there are how many assassination attempts now? You know, I certainly nobody doubts Butler, Pennsylvania. Nobody doubts you know, the fact that you had the golf course incident, but for the grace of God, a Secret Service agent seeing a light of reflection off of a gun and pursuing him. Or there'd have been a shot fired there, too. There was the attempt at Mar-a-Lago. There have been others. And I have no doubt that the deep state and Obama and their look, it happened to John F. Kennedy. We know that. So it could happen to Donald Trump because that regime is just as bad. But I digress. 701-271-1100. So, question of the day, have you ever had your lemonade stand robbed? this might
1: be, I'm going to bet no on this audience.
0: This might be, yeah, I'd love to know. And I guess reason number 1,598 not to live in Boston, Massachusetts anymore, you know. Used to be a kind of a cool place, but like anything, Democratic mainers ruin these towns. What was the movie with the two kids from that neighborhood? Southie, is that how you say it?
1: Southie.
0: Southie.
1: Yep.
0: Southie. You got to say like Boston exit.
1: Absolutely.
0: Southie.
1: I'm a Southie. Get out of here. My friend Jack Maxwell forever from a Southie. He's a Southie. Yeah, you bet.
0: And what was the movie with the two guys?
1: Good Will Hunting.
0: And one kind of Good Will Hunting. Yeah, exactly right.
1: How do you like them apples? I love that movie.
0: No kidding. And how, who are the two Saudis again played by? Matt? Somebody
1: Matt Damon and Ben Affleck.
0: And there you go. Matt Damon and Ben Affleck.
1: Yeah, great movie.
0: When movies used to be good. Yeah, there are not good movies anymore. They don't exist. Unless it's on the Hallmark Channel or something. I don't remember the last time I saw a good movie.
1: I did see a good movie. It's called Send Help, if you haven't seen it. It's like this woman gets stranded on an island with her jerk boss. And I think Rachel McAdams. It's really good. And we laughed out loud at a couple of it. It's a little raunchy at times, but it's really good. Called Send Help. It's worth watching if you're looking for a movie.
0: Send
1: during
0: help.
1: This cool weather we got it. Going, yeah.
0: But that's a Netflix deal or something, not a movie at the theater movie.
1: No, it was in the theaters. Now it's on, you get a video.
0: Oh, okay. So it was at least in theaters. Because I love movies. Popcorn is a food group for me. And, but I every time I look at any theater, I'm like, junk, junk, gross, junk, stupid. I can't find, you know, give me a good chick flick. You know what I mean? Give me a Shawshank Redemption. Give me, I don't know, Sleepless in Seattle. Pretty Woman. You know, I'm dating myself, but What a Wonderful Life. How about that one? Yeah. And It's a Beautiful Life. Another good one. Huh?
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3: It's time for the Richeson Report, your ag weather focus on the field with North Dakota State climatologist Darrell Richeson.
7: The rains this week, of course, did not fall evenly. Some areas are wet and hope the next rain holds off for a week. Other areas think there is a force field over them as the rain keeps missing their area. This is all commonplace, of course. Plus, some of the wet locations are probably not as wet as they may think. With an average of over 1 inch a week in the Red River Valley, you could get a couple of inches of rain, and that would still be considered average. It's just the clay soil in the valley can sometimes take time to absorb that rain when it comes down fast. Unless you get flooding rains, much of the area was so dry in May that we're still below average since May 1st.
3: That's the Richeson Report, your focus on the field with North Dakota State climatologist Darrell Richeson. Community-focused, conservative-minded. 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The flag. It's 1 o'clock.
8: An active shooter situation and standoff is over in West Texas. I'm Chris Foster, Fox News. At least two people are dead now, including the suspect who barricaded himself inside a veterinary hospital building. Nine people are hospitalized.
9: The shooter is now dead. The information we lack right now is what killed that shooter. Was it a self-inflicted gunshot wound, or was it something that law enforcement did or something of that nature? We do know that it happened about 4 miles southwest of the Odessa Memorial Hospital, Midland Memorial Hospital, and that puts it about smack dab between Midland, Odessa. 11 people were shot. Mayor Lori Blong says one person was dead on the scene. Four people have undergone surgery. Five people are in stable condition now at Midland Memorial Hospital. That's nine people who were treated and went to Midland Memorial.
8: Fox's Mike Tobin. Both sides indicate that a deal to end the U.S.-Iran conflict is close. President Trump earlier today complained that what was being leaked from Iran's side about the deal was different than the actual agreement. He called negotiators dishonorable. But Pakistan's prime minister, who's been mediating all this, now says a final agreed-upon peace deal has been reached. The text has been agreed to after ongoing mediation efforts with Islamabad, now working with both sides to move toward final implementation. There are three Trump-related court rulings today. A judge in D.C. upholds a court order that President Trump's name be removed from a Kennedy Center by today, denying a request to put that order on hold pending appeal. Another judge in D.C. refuses to stop a USC event scheduled at the White House on Sunday. And a judge in Virginia is extending a block on the Justice Department's plan to establish a fund and to compensate people claiming to have been politically prosecuted.
10: The court order comes as acting U.S. Attorney General Todd Blanche tells Congress the White House will not proceed with what's been called the anti-weaponization fund following strong bipartisan backlash.
8: But that judge wants assurances. That's Fox's Evan Brown reporting. 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
8: A key provision of the Foreign Intelligence Surveillance Act, FISA Section 702, expires tonight. It allows foreign agencies to spy on digital communications of non-U.S. citizens overseas without a warrant. Congress has failed to extend it. Some lawmakers have privacy concerns.
13: Congress is now out, and authorization for the program switches off after midnight. A special court overseeing the FISA program says some probes can continue. The question is if telecom firms will provide the government information to track people if there is no congressional authorization. The House and Senate both rejected multiple plans to extend FISA yesterday. Democrats balked at a fragile bipartisan compromise after President Trump announced he was installing Bill Pulte as acting director of national intelligence.
8: Fox's Chad Pergam at the Capitol. Pulte is a federal housing official, and the president said yesterday he'll nominate U.S. Attorney Jay Clayton as director, with Pulte in charge only until Clayton is confirmed by the Senate. Pope Leo will be returning to Rome on the Spanish king's plane after his own charter flight had problems today. The Pope finished up his week-long trip to Spain and the Canary Islands, which is the epicenter of the African migration route to Europe, and he has a warning for human traffickers.
14: The Spanish archipelago is closer to Africa than the Iberian Peninsula, and it's a stepping stone for migrants who make the dangerous Atlantic crossing in the Atlantic from West Africa and Morocco. The leader of the Catholic Church delivered a warning to smugglers, saying they will face God's wrath for exploiting the desperation of migrants, demanding they stop and repent. The first American pope added, break those chains and free those you hold in bondage, while speaking to humanitarian aid organizations that help migrants on the island of Tenerife. Leo was fulfilling a wish of Pope Francis to visit the islands to commemorate the thousands of lives lost at sea. CJ Papa, Fox News.
8: SpaceX stock is at $173 a share after opening at $150 when the company went public for trading today, making co-founder Elon Musk the world's first trillionaire. I'm Chris Foster, Fox News.
15: Partly cloudy and breezy for this afternoon. We'll have highs around the mid-70s and winds out of the west around 15 to 30. We'll clear things out overnight tonight with lows in the low 50s and west winds at 5 to 15. And mostly cloudy, kind of chilly for Saturday. Northwest winds at 15 to 25 and highs in the low 60s. But the sun returns on Sunday, still breezy northwest winds with highs in the mid-70s. From the Flag Skywatch Weather Center, I'm Chief Meteorologist Dean Wysocki.
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0: Y'all done it anyway? We only have an hour left in the show, Kev. I'm kind of bummed out on this beautiful Friday. What's on your mind? Open phone time till the bottom of the hour. Call us at 701-271-1100. Still have to tell you about the United States of America being consecrated to the Sacred Heart of Jesus. What's that all about? President Trump and Melania Trump were part of that announcement. And it's a neat story, so I want to share that with you today on the program. And anything else on your mind today at 701-271-1100. We still have people weighing in via text with stories about where they had their first beer ever. How about that? Osakis, Minnesota, where I'm broadcasting today, they got a little pub downtown that still has the giant Hams beer sign, barely legible. Looked like one of those giant billboards painted on the side of a building from years ago. But Hams is back, I guess. I don't know. I wouldn't touch a Hams or a Schlitz if you paid me. Sorry. Remember Old Milwaukee? Ugh, that'll be another show one day, the worst beer ever. That'd be something. Anyway, bottom of the hour, Walter Hudson will join us. He's a state representative. He's frustrated that Tim Walz and Keith Ellison aren't in cuffs because of the fraud nightmare. So we'll deal with that. And I know, Kev, you're real excited about some of the good entertainment that's been happening in Minneapolis. Do share. What did we miss? I hope they sold tickets for this.
1: At the City Hall, it was very exciting. The drag show that Mayor Fry... either I don't know if he put it on or if he was just attending, but I'll have to. Drag show at City Hall. I don't know what to say, but it was everything you imagined it is that I see here. I got to send you this link. So you'll see what I'm talking about.
0: Drag show.
1: The first thing you see is there's a podium, and there's a large bearded black man in the most very revealing dress and fabulous makeup, I might add. Yeah. At City Hall.
0: Some people are.
1: At City Hall?
0: Right.
1: I mean, I don't mind. That's fine. We've had drag shows for a long time. RuPaul does RuPaul stuff. It's fine. Even as a TV show, I don't want to watch it. But what is the City Hall thing? Why do we have to do that?
0: Yeah, some people are suggesting what happened in Minneapolis might happen in the City Hall of Fargo in the future. I hope not. I know that there was some interesting behavior, according to eyewitnesses. I was not there with some sort of drag queen on Dempsey's in a celebration of the new mayor of Fargo. I don't know if any of it's true. I have no idea, but I keep getting sent videos and posts and all kinds of things about it from people who were less than amused at the karaoke performance that was going on there. Could be fake news, though. I hope it's fake news. 701-271-1100 to call us or text us on the program today. Lemonade stands getting robbed in Southie, Boston. When's the last time you heard about a lemonade stand being run? And by the way, at the risk of being called racist, which I'm not, so I never mind somebody calling me one, because number one, they don't have an x-ray to my heart. And number two, this is not racist. This is factual. Two black kids, 14 and 11, rob at gunpoint a couple of little kids, little boys, and their bigger sister, who was smart enough to say, take the money, and remains scared to even go outside now, were robbed at gunpoint.
1: 14-year-old, 11-year-old. That doesn't shock you, does it? So, I mean, there was 22
0: shots. What shocks me about...
1: Dude, there was 22 shot and two killed in Chicago just last weekend. I mean, this is culture, man. This happens all the time. Every day, every weekend.
0: Well, no.
1: All the time in all these neighborhoods and all these cities. It's going on everywhere. It's happening right now.
0: I would push back and say a 14-year-old and an 11-year-old robbing a stand of little kids at gunpoint is a little bit of a... Holy crap, what is going on in this world? And again, I don't want to... These two individuals happen to be black. Lemonade stand was run by a couple little white boys. And therefore, other than Fox and a little report, you'll hear very little about this. Trust me on this one thing. Just like this young man from Mankato, Minnesota. Have you heard about this? Probably not. Brutally beaten after, was it a graduation party or something, by three Somalians who literally beat him to death. Where's that story? Oh, wait a minute. It's a white victim and Somalian criminals. We only hear about it when it's George Floyd, a full-on drug addict criminal who was caught in the act of yet another crime, is because he resisted arrest of a white officer, and a white officer who remains in jail, who I hope Donald Trump pardons at some point, deploys a technique that is in the manual of the police department, and he is now public enemy. Because he's and George Floyd.
1: Well, we're losing you.
0: Racism and the world's upside down. All right, sorry, Crystal?
1: Yep,
0: Crystal's next.
1: Yep, Crystal, what's on your mind?
17: Well, the only way to fight that stuff is through goodness, and you know me with lions. I called you yesterday, and tried to call you anyway, from Zeeland. You had real good radio connection out in Zeeland, and those lions are refurbishing a 100-year-old building because... Next year is their 125th anniversary. So the Lions have got charitable gaming, and some people have been bad-mouthing charitable gaming, and this is some of the good stuff that it's been happening. We've got Ashley Lions that are fur-reaching places in their historic park, and we've got Cullum Lions that are helping their members with their homes to put in handrails, put in ramps, different things. So Lions and American Legion. Just because they say it's nonprofit doesn't mean that somebody's not being paid, but we as Lions and as volunteers, none of us are paid.
1: There you go. Yeah.
0: Love great all story. Of those great story. Way to go. Crystal, thanks for sharing. And by the way, I'll make a note that we do an update, a show in the future on charitable gaming, because I know it's either loved or hated, but it does do a lot of good. There's no doubt about that. And if there's going to be gaming, I just assume that a charity benefit, but a good catch on that. We'll do that in the future. And did you know, among the many great things that have come out of Zeeland, North Dakota over the years, are the Schweigert boys, including the legendary coach Bubba Kyle Schweigert, former University of North Dakota coach. All right, Chuck is next. 701-271-11. Go, Chuck.
18: Scott, yeah. You know, many years ago during Watergate, when that was going on, the Lord spoke to a man of God and said, I'm holding my people responsible for Watergate because they were not praying. And so God was holding his people responsible. And what happened with this, the mayor thing, this race, is disgusting. Now, I'm a Christian, and I'm appalled at the Christians, true Christians in this city that did not get out and vote. It's disgusting to me. And, you know, something came to me, Scott. The Lord's going to hold us accountable because the Bible says, to him who knows to do good and does not do it, to that person it's sin. And so how many Christians sat in their chairs, didn't get out and vote? Anyway, it's just sad to me.
0: I can detect the sadness in your voice, Chuck, and I appreciate it. I will say this, Michelle Turnberg was very overt in sharing her faith, and did so in media appearances, in public and in private. And that's pretty rare in a candidate for anything, honestly, because most are being a little careful and not wanting to offend anybody. And certainly I don't remember any other candidate in Fargo in recent memory that was as bold with her faith as she was. And you're right. You know, the turnout was pathetic. It was 2 out of 10 eligible voters. That's pathetic. And
18: yes,
0: I don't know why, and I'm almost tired of talking about why, because I can't figure it out. But, you know, when you see somebody that bold in their faith, fellow followers of the good Lord should do what you're suggesting. But didn't happen, and as I told her and said on the air, Donald Trump lost in 2020, too. And guess what he did? Came back 4 years later. And had some great policy and won in a landslide. So there's a great future for Michelle Turnberg, for sure.
18: Yes, there is. That's great. Thanks, Scott.
0: All right. Thank you, Chuck. Jim, you're up on What's on Your Mind. Go quick. Got a minute.
19: Hey, okay. So two things. First of all, thank God I'm a West Fargo resident, and we will not be spending one single dime in the city of Fargo from here on unless absolutely necessary, keeping our business home where people are sane. Second thing is this. You know, people say we have a race problem in this country. That's not true. We have a problem race in this country.
0: I want to know more about what you're saying there, Jim. Hang tight. We'll carry you through the break here at 701-271-1100. Sound like you dropped off, but Jim, if you hear me, call back, because I want to understand what you're saying. And that goes for anybody in the audience. Want to hear what you're saying and understand it, so call.
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4: 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The Fargo Memorial Honor Guard, National Anthem, and Raising of the Flag begin at 11, followed by lunch from 11 to 1 with Detroit Deli, Top Dog Hot Dogs, Penny's Eatery, and Ice Cream Treats from Breadsmith. If you're law enforcement, a first responder, or a veteran, your lunch is free. That's this Monday from 11 to 1, presented by Jet Black Industries, West Funeral Home, Corwin Subaru, Town & Country Oil & Propane, the FMWF Chamber Military Affairs, Welton's Tire Service, Thunder Road, and AM 1100 The Flag.

0: Minnesota State Representative Walter Hudson joins us at the bottom of the hour, who is just a warrior for common sense conservatism. And I think he'd probably be better equipped to answer that last caller's question who didn't stick around, Jim, related to we don't have a race problem, we have a problem race. And I think I know where he's going with that, and I certainly wouldn't say the entire race is a problem. I would say, unfortunately, the race is given a horrible name. He's obviously talking about black culture by some very bad actors. And more and more and more of the black community are saying exactly what he is. They're calling it out. Kevin, you follow this closer than I do, but, you know, it's a problem. And again, I weep. I weep because I'll guarantee this lemonade stand with a 14-year-old and a 10-year-old, two black kids robbing a lemonade stand at gunpoint in Boston, I guarantee you there's a broken family there. I guarantee you they have no role models in their neighborhood.
1: Well, that's what's happened.
0: And that's that's the problem. Yep. And much of black America won't acknowledge that. I mean, you're racist if you bring that up. But it's and by the way, the culprit, the biggest culprit, is the United States of America and a bunch of liberal Democrats who want to hand out gimme goodies, and the and you ruin the American spirit in these people by enslaving them in welfare programs and incentivize you'll get more if you're not married. Yeah, it's just you can't make it up.
1: If you want, I'll tell you what. If you want to have
0: happened in this country,
1: if you want to have the best example of what we're talking about here, go back to 1993, I think 94. Chris Rock had a stand-up special called "Bring the Pain," and I want you to bring it up on YouTube. In fact, you can just he says, "I love black people," but I want you to listen to what he says after that and how he what he talks about after that. And that was 30 years ago. And there's a lot of Andre Williams, there's a form, who's a veteran on Instagram, is calling this out all the time. And I don't say the word, I don't like the word, but there's more and more people of color using the word, you know, I'm talking about, to describe what's going on in a large part of their community in many cities, and these teen takeovers. And, you know, all you ever see in the comments on the social media is, well, there's the usual suspects again. And it's like, you know, Andre's message is do better. Do better. Be better.
0: Yeah. And by the way, if they did better and would take on be better, you wouldn't have a Chicago you have, you wouldn't have a Boston you have, you wouldn't have a New York City you have, you know, pick your town, Portland, all the rest. Who's waiting to go next year, Kevin?
1: 701 yep.
0: 271-1100. Call us at 271-1100. Brad, what's on your mind?
2: Well, being you're talking about UFOs and stuff, lately, I seen a UFO one time. At about 50 yards, completely round saucer. When I was pulling up to it, there was a semi sitting on the highway, 11:30 at night, and I was wondering what was going on. I could just see a bunch of lights. When I got there, as I pulled up behind him, he pulled off. But that saucer was about 15 feet high and about 30 feet round, the exact total replica of a flying saucer. Is that Carpio, North Dakota?
0: When was this? Carpio, North Dakota, and when?
2: About 15 years ago. I even know. I know what year. It was the year. Not saying that had anything to do with it, but it was the year that little girl went missing down there, mining. This was about a week after that. That was on the news all the time then. But that was the year it was, and I don't know when was that, 15 years, maybe 20 years ago, but I think it was about 15. But
0: were you scared out of your wits?
2: I was. If that trucker would, as soon as that trucker drove off, I took off. I didn't. I wasn't staying there. It was right out my window at about less than 50 yards.
0: Yeah, probably before smartphones, so you couldn't snap a pic either, right?
2: I didn't have a phone at the time. No, I didn't have one. No, I don't think I would have dared stay around to do it. It was unbelievable. I haven't hardly told anybody. Of course, I told my wife and two or three friends, but I didn't want to say anything because everybody think you're nuts, you know. But now it's coming out more and more and more.
1: Oh no, buddy! I saw something too once, but I won't give you tell you the detail. But yeah, no, I think that's real. You bet. Truth is out there.
2: And then my boys were camping back quite a few years ago, too. and they talk about them lights that go really fast, faster than anybody can think. They can, anything can move. They said there was, I can't remember for sure, there was four or five of them, and they watched them for close to a half an hour. And they were up quite a ways in the sky, and they were just going back and forth, like passing each other and going. They said it was way faster than a jet can fly.
1: That was exactly what we saw. Yep, that's exactly what we saw. We were on a road trip from Phoenix to L.A. on highway, on the interstate on 10 going to L.A. And north side of the interstate over the mountains, it looked like radio tower lights, you know. But all of a sudden, two of them moved. And I was like, what the? And my first wife and I were young and no cell phones or anything. But looking at the end, all of a sudden, there was like five or six of them. And two of them moved. And then two of them took off away from us so fast, they literally like just instantly disappeared. And then we watched the other four dance around and move around for a while. I was like, and of course, the car behind us stops. We're just standing out there looking at it. None of us had a camera.
3: So let me ask you both that have had this experience. Who's responsible for this? I've heard some people say it's demons. I've other heard people that it's some sort of secret military operation testing this, that, or the other thing. I'll ask the listener first, Brad. What do you think it is? Who's behind it? What's the deal?
2: Well, if the wouldn't have been looked just like the flying saucers you see, in the cartoons on TVs or, I can't imagine anything being like that. And it just hovered about 15 feet off the ground. And when I stopped, three of the lights, they were kind of in a triangle on the coming out the bottom. They went out. And there was one light coming right straight out of the middle of it that dimmed way down so you could just barely see it. And it was a really dark night then, but you could hardly see it when they had the lights off. But it sat there, and I just got the hell out of there. I wasn't staying around.
3: Yeah, that's fascinating.
2: Whatever you think. Whatever you are, I don't care,
3: Yeah.
2: And I want to say one thing about politics, if I could.
1: Yeah, go ahead.
2: All you got to do is vote all Republican all the time, and you'll be right most of the time.
1: There you go.
2: Politics is easy. Just to go all Republican all the time.
3: That's great advice.
2: For 30 years.
3: And far from perfect.
2: More and more to be the truth all the time.
3: Far from perfect, and very plenty of examples where they let us down. But I'll tell you what. You're going to have a lot better route going that way than you are with people that think boys ought to be in girls' bathrooms and the like, and have defended what we talked about earlier, this horrific culture, fatherless homes being okay and welfare being the way to go, because you don't find people on the right saying that. Appreciate the call. You brought lots of wisdom today. State Representative Walter Hudson, who I consider a national treasure, and just a basic common sense guy. Again, happens to be black, but is bucking that trend, a Republican black member of the state legislature in Minnesota. Are you kidding me? And so dang smart and articulate about, why we believe what we believe. And he's fed up with the fraud and wants to talk about the latest bombshell and when Walz and Ellison are going to be in cuffs. We'll talk to him next. And then the Sacred Heart of Jesus before we're done today. Don't go away.
4: 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Question: are you frustrated with your financial advice?

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2: A preliminary hearing for a Fargo man charged with murder related to the disappearance of Isadora Wengel has been pushed back for the third time. Court documents obtained by Valley News Live show Joshua Heights attorneys requested the continuance because assigned judge Stephen McCullough was not scheduled to preside over the June 19th hearing. Heights attorneys say he wishes to have his assigned judge present. Judge McCullough granted the motion. Heights is due back in court July 15th. A man is dead after a crash involving a car and gravel truck in Moorhead. Emergency personnel responded to 34th Street and 28th Avenue North around 3 Thursday afternoon. The Clay County Sheriff's Office says the driver of the car, 46-year-old Abdi Hakim Abi of Moorhead, was taken to the hospital with serious injuries where he died. The driver of the gravel truck was evaluated and found not to be injured. The crash remains under investigation. FEMA approves more than $800,000 for public assistance projects in North Dakota after storms hit in June 2025. More than $422,000 has been given to Grand Forks-based Minn Kota Power Cooperative to restore electrical transmission power systems. Nearly $400,000 has been given to University of Jamestown to repair the school's sports complex. From the Flake Family Newsroom, I'm Austin Erickson.
3: Partly cloudy and breezy for this afternoon. We'll have highs around the mid-70s and winds out of the west around 15 to 30. We'll clear things out overnight tonight with lows in the low 50s and west winds at 5 to 15. And mostly cloudy, kind of chilly for Saturday. Northwest winds at 15 to 25 and highs in the low 60s. But the sun returns on Sunday, still breezy northwest winds with highs in the mid-70s. From the Flag Skywatch Weather Center, I'm Chief Meteorologist Dean Weissach.

0: rocking and rolling through a Friday on What's On Your Mind. We have a lot of fun planned on Monday, and I really want listeners to join us to celebrate veterans. It's Flag Day. Tomorrow? Sunday, 14th. On Sunday is Flag Day, and so we're going to celebrate on Monday, and we turn our parking lot into a food truck festival. And Kevin, tell everybody the particulars. I know we're doing the national anthem at 11, and we got free food for veterans that are serving and veterans that have served. And tell everybody what we're doing on Monday.
1: Specifics, 11 o'clock till 1 o'clock. All of our active military, veterans, law enforcement, first responders, lunch on us. And the Memorial Guard, Fargo Memorial Guard, will raise the flag at 11, and we national anthem. Young Caitlin from Fargo South is going to be singing it. And just having some fun, getting to a little fellowship, hanging out, having some, breaking some bread. You know, Detroit Deli is here with their Reuben and pastrami's. The Top Dog guy is back. This guy crushes the Chicago dogs, the Bomb Dogs, too. And Ben Penny's Eatery's got burgers and gyros. And then we got the Breadsmith. They have an ice cream truck now, so they're covering dessert. Then we got prizes every 15 minutes. And the first 100 that show up, be you a veteran, active military, law enforcement, first responder, you get a gift card from Star Fireworks. And the first 100 also get a free amusement park pass from our friends over at Thunder Road. And I can't do it without the Fargo Memorial Honor Guard, Star Fireworks, U.S. Flagpole Guy, Precision Concrete Cutters, Ramjack North, Jet Black Industries. Kieran does great work. 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And, of course, the flag. I'm excited. It's always good. The Bomb Dog. He whips up the Chicago dog, but guy rocks it.
0: Oh, he does. It's so fun. Come see us Monday. It's going to be a great day celebrating heroes on Flag Day. State Representative Walter Hudson is with us next. I think the world's upside down in Minnesota, like, you know, the whole insanity over the flag or the latest outrage in that state legislature, I just go to Walter Hudson on X and everything's better. So, Walter, welcome back. How are you?
2: Doing great.

0: Great to be with you.
1: It's so weird how I feel like I know you. You know, it's because I watch it. I literally see you every day. It's like my buddy, you know. Well, what am I going to learn today from Walter?
2: You keep a lot of us sane, that's for sure. Yeah, you do. I want to talk a little bit about the fraud. You call it the fraud reckoning, taking a lot more than you thought. But at the same time, this seems to be building. Every day there's another shoe that dropped. I think the big question is, why are Tim Walz and Keith Ellison not in handcuffs by now, and when will they be? What's your take on where we're at, Walter?
0: Well, I mean, look, I think the first thing we need to acknowledge is that that would be not entirely unprecedented, but certainly something that we haven't frequently seen in the United States, sitting elected officials at the level of a executive office like governor or attorney general being arrested on criminal charges. It doesn't happen often. It's happened a couple times throughout history, but I do think the circumstances in this case could potentially justify it. And that's based not just on what's already publicly known and continues to be revealed on a seemingly almost daily, if certainly weekly basis, about the fraud that we already know of, but the many anecdotal accounts that I've been privy to in my role as a state representative from folks who, I guess, you could quite call them whistleblowers because they haven't been willing to put their name and face next to their accounts, but folks who are willing to tell you privately, hey, this is what I've seen, this is what I know, these are the connections, and when I encourage them to take their stories to law enforcement, they're extremely hesitant because they're concerned that if it gets back to the administration or to people who are involved in this fraud scheme, that they could be in danger. And when I mean danger, I'm not just talking about potentially getting canceled. I'm talking about physical danger. That's what these people are expressing to me.
2: Oh, my gosh. What are we, the Gestapo now? I mean, they honestly think they would physically be in danger if they came forward with information that happened in a government position.
0: Absolutely. I mean, and listen, this is the folks in particular that I'm talking about, and I have to try to be as vague as I can because I want to protect them. You know, these are folks who are not just state agency employees, but folks who are in the communities where this stuff is happening. And so there's this community pressure to protect the community as opposed to doing what's right. And there is a history of people being retaliated against with physical violence when you break that expectation socially, especially if you track it back to the culture coming out of a place like Somalia.
2: Well, yeah, you make a good point there. Wow. Because a lot of people made a lot of money, and I guess they can afford, hit jobs, right?
0: Well, look, I mean, if you're the type of person who's willing to take money that's supposedly going to feed children and spend it on luxury vacations and mansions and fast cars, if that's the type of person you are, then you probably don't have a lot of other moral scruples, right? And so if it comes down to protecting your grift or having to go down for it, it's probably not going to take a long time for them to think through the benefit of silencing people who could endanger them.
2: Man, that's hard to hear. Do you think there's enough? I mean, there are whistleblowers that have come forward. They've been part of testimony before, oversight committees in the House. Now you have a criminal referral on this. Are you convinced at some point with this critical mass, even the people you're talking about, at least informing the investigation, if not coming public, you think the shoe is finally going to drop? And what's the shoe going to be?
0: Well, that certainly seems to be the trajectory. It's just the speed that has been driving me and I think a lot of other people nuts, because the Trump administration has been banging this drum at this point for almost a solid year about how they're taking this seriously. They've obviously sent assets into the state. They've conducted investigations. They've made indictments. And now you've got in the aftermath of this House Oversight Committee report that came out, I believe it was last week, you've got J.D. Vance talking about how they're seriously going to take a hard look at Walz and Ellison, and the implication, if not outright statement, is looking at criminal charges. Now, if that were to happen, I mean, that would certainly be the shoe that we're all looking to see drop, because, you know, the folks who I talk to and even a lot of the comments that I get online, people, the best summary of it is people will say things like, wake me up when they're in handcuffs, right? Like, I don't want to hear another report about how there's more fraud and it's coming over here, and I want to hear more speeches about how terrible it is. I want to see people pay for this at a high level. That's kind of the expectation at this point. So that's what I would hope to see if, in fact, the evidence is there to support it. I think it would be a great vindication and send a very strong signal to others that this is being taken seriously and you're not going to be able to get away with it. The party is over.
2: You mentioned earlier, you know, the idea of a sitting governor, a sitting attorney general, literally being arrested on the charges, being a little too much for people to comprehend. You know, if the facts back it up, I think at some point we've got to start looking the other way. And last time I checked, the President of the United States was put in handcuffs. President of the United States, former president, and one court proceeding after another, literally designed to put him in jail, which started with Barack Obama in 2016, even before the president took office. You know, let's be honest, it's happened already. I realize it'd be obviously the left that would be screaming bloody murder, but you know, are we going to actually prosecute things that deserve to be prosecuted, or should we pivot to some sort of massive civil penalty?
0: Well, I mean, look, the left screaming bloody murder is just their 9 a.m. morning routine, right? Like, that's just who they are, and they're always going to be pulling their hair out and screaming on the street and throwing things around. I mean, that's just their default personality trait. So I don't think we should be too terribly concerned about that. Going after things civilly, I mean, I don't know exactly what that would look like. I don't think it would provide the same sense of justice that people are looking for, because as I understand it, there's often an immunity for these sorts of positions where when you're acting in your official capacity, it's difficult for you to personally feel the burn. Like, more likely, it would be the taxpayer ending up having to dole out even more money to engage with a civil proceeding. And I don't think that's where people's heads are at. People want to see folks' lives ruined for having the audacity to oversee and look the other way all of this fraud and this grift that is taking place in the state to the tunes of billions of dollars.
2: Now, you make some very good points, as usual. State Representative Walter Hudson with us today. He's at a front row seat watching this fraud be unveiled, you know, one onion peel at a time. And, you know, there's a reason there's criminal penalties, and it's number one, serve time for the crime you've done, but number two, deterrence. And, you know, last time I checked, there's a lot of crooked politicians, not only in Minnesota, but in, you know, from the Portland, Oregons to the New York cities to the Los Angeles, Californias and Chicago's and everything else. And maybe that would be the mother of all wake-up calls to root out some of this fraud, I guess, right?
0: Absolutely. Making an example of somebody powerful is absolutely what should happen, because right now, clearly, they feel untouchable. They feel untouchable. They feel invulnerable. They feel like they can continue to sweep it under the rug, continue to try to take credit for investigations that they not only have nothing to do with because they're taking place at the federal level, but that come in the wake of growing evidence that they've repeatedly prevented more from coming out. So
2: I have,
0: go ahead.
2: Sorry, I'm just going to ask you one last question. We're up against the clock here, so only about 40 seconds for your answer. Is the crescendo of all this going to shift Minnesota politics back to some red common sense?
0: It has the potential to, but there's a lot of blocks that we need to fall into place. So I think this type of criminal accountability we've been talking about would go a long way. I also would love to see the Save America Act passed by the Republicans in the Senate in D.C. For whatever reason, they continue to refuse to do that. I think that would be absolutely critical to reshaping the political environment here in Minnesota. If those two things happen, then yeah, we could be looking at a red Minnesota after 20 years.
2: At least get us purple and get these people out of control, even if it's by a couple of votes. And you're right, Minnesota, I think, if there was a true forensic audit, you'd realize there's been a lot of cheating in a lot of places. Ask Norm Coleman when they found 300 votes and let Al Franken become a senator in some trunk somewhere. There's a culture of stealing elections in Minnesota, and it's not talked about enough. Walter Hudson, you're a great treasure. Keep it up. Thanks.
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0: Now, it's Friday, and it's supposed to be a, you know, head for the lake kind of weekend, and I'm sure a lot of people will, but I looked at the forecast, and I see, at least where we're up, Lake Bemidji area, that we're talking 50s tomorrow. Cloudy skies and some wind. I don't know if we ever get Wasaki in here. I haven't explained that. What the heck happened to this beautiful weather? So I think what I'm going to do is spend the weekend in a beautiful hot springs spa. If it's 59 degrees in June, I head for the spa. I was out there last night. Just beautiful. Kind of a nice, cool night. Oh, my gosh. The world troubles just melt away. You don't think about Iran. You don't think about lemonade stands getting robbed. You don't think about, you know, the crooks in Minnesota getting by with everything, or the Trump derangements, you know, suffering souls who are rooting for America to lose every day because they don't like a president. You don't think about any of that. You think about, God made a really nice sky there. Look at that. I should take a picture of the blue sky and the clouds. That's how you think when you're in a hot spring spa. For my friends at Hot Spring Spas and Pool Tables, too. Same with the sauna. Year-round, 20 minutes a day, all the bad stuff goes away. Same with the sauna. And by the way, same with some of the fun things they have at Hot Spring Spas and Pool Tables, too. So if you're sticking around for the weekend, get yourself over there to see them. 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They're by the Walmart on the South Expressway in Bismarck. They're by Grand Cities Mall in Grand Forks, and now in Minot, too. And Hot Spring Spas and Pool Tables, too. So since the beginning of the show, I promised to tell you something I thought was super cool. Most of the listeners know I'm proud Catholic, and talk about my Catholic faith every now and then when I get a chance to. And there's a devotion in the Catholic faith that really to me is a Christian thing more than just a Catholic thing. And it is about the Sacred Heart of Jesus. All right. So if you think about every heart we've ever known, think your mom's heart and the love for her, love from her that came to you from the time you were born till the time, you know, in your adult life or after she passed, okay? And then take it up the notch of a mom or a dad's heart or people you know and think about the heart of Jesus. I mean, that's about as sacred as you get. And President Trump said the following yesterday. He said, today, Melania and I join in prayer with Catholic bishops gathered in Orlando, Florida, as they consecrate the United States of America to the Sacred Heart of Jesus on the occasion of the 250th year of American independence. It's impossible for me to put into words the significance of that. And, you know, there's a lot of history there if you want to dig into it, with apparitions from Mary related to wars, and, you know, World War I and foretelling World War II. And I'd encourage you to just dig into that, even from a historical perspective. It doesn't even have to be, if that's not your jam, a biblical or a religious perspective, pretty amazing. So wanted you to know, and this morning, today rather, the solemnity, they call it, of the Sacred Heart of Mary is something we Catholics celebrate. I was at Mass at 7 this morning at St. Anne's of Joachim Church in South Fargo, and a beautiful, beautiful Mass, and you know, a beautiful service on what we call the Solemnity of the Most Sacred Heart of Jesus, which is a day basically to honor Christ's infinite love and mercy. And the Church has done that as long as I can remember, right? I mean, going back thousands of years, the Church has been honoring the Sacred Heart of Jesus on this day, June 12th. They've been doing it for a long time, and it's a special feast that we celebrate. So get to Mass today if you can. If you're Catholic, if you haven't been there a long time, do America, just like Donald Trump did and Melania, and hope that this country and everything that that it suffers through this day will be better as a result of this consecration to the Sacred Heart of Jesus. I love it. Just wanted to tell you about that. If you heard about it, that's the deal. Kev, let's get to the text line here before we let our listeners go for the weekend. What do we got?
1: Got a couple of them. The great thing is that the Boston mayor had just bragged about how their policies are working so well in Boston. The crime is down. Wake up.
0: And by the way, made no comment about a 14 and 11-year-old black boy ambushing at gunpoint two little kids, happen to be white, at gunpoint, and steal $50 from them. Can't make it up. What else you got?
1: Let's see here. What do drag shows have to do with the government? Can we do heterosexual shows at City Hall? LOL. yeah, I have no idea.
0: Try that, Kev.
1: Yeah.
0: Try that. Find your best Minneapolis friend and petition the city council down there, because we want our fest at City Hall.
1: Lady Lumberjacks, or what do we do with that? How do you pull that off?
0: Yeah.
1: Another one. Maybe the UFOs are doing lobotomies and creating more Democrats.
0: That's good humor for a Friday. That's good for a laugh. I love it.
1: One more quick one. If any of us would have committed that fraud, we'd have been in jail a long time ago. Why is government any different? Great question.
0: It is. And, you know, I think Walter makes a very good point. I just think, while it will be shocking, and look, the left would use it as a meltdown, it would be Donald Trump, retribution tour, you know, blah, blah, blah, blah, blah. But I want to just ask anybody, Republican, Democrat, blue, green, white, yellow, whatever, every race, every color, every creed, every political flavor, do you think the fraud we know about, nobody disputes, happened in Minnesota, should go without the people who look the other way being criminally charged? And if you can't answer that question with the "of course," then you're as corrupt as they are. And it is time for accountability, and I hope it happens. All right, we'll see you Monday. Have a great weekend, whether you're in a hot spring spa or whether you're at the lake. And we'll see you Monday on What's on Your Mind. God bless you, one and all.
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10: Worth more than 1,000 billionaires combined. I'm Chris Foster, Fox News. Elon Musk's current net worth at the moment is about $1.2 trillion as the main shareholder of stock in his company that went public today.
11: SpaceX's stock launch was the biggest ever on Wall Street, making its leader, Elon Musk, the world's first trillionaire.
12: And let me tell you, if people had told me this was going to happen, I was like, man, you must be smoking some really good crack.
11: Shares of SpaceX rose 25% shortly after it began trading on Friday, giving it a market cap above $2.2 trillion and making it the sixth most valuable U.S. listed company. AI chip making darling NVIDIA is tops on the list.
10: Fox's Hillary Barsky told the final text of a deal to end the conflict with Iran is agreed to. President Trump complained today Iran's been leaking false details.
13: Pakistan's prime minister saying on X, we're fully aware of incessant misinformation campaign being waged by those who want to sabotage the peace deal. Setting aside the noise, we can confirm that a final agreed upon text of the peace deal has been reached and Pakistan is now working closely with both sides. President Trump upset at the characterization that some Iranian leaders have been presenting with this potential peace deal. Now, according to Iranian state media, the 14-page draft includes U.S. commitments to lift sanctions on Iran, withdraw troops, and release frozen Iranian funds. But there's been criticism that these details aren't accurate.
10: It's Fox's Max Gordon. One person is reported to have died with at least 9 injured in a shooting in Midland, Texas. Mayor Lori Blong.
14: We can confirm that the active shooter situation is resolved and that the shooter is now deceased.
10: We've not been told how that happened, if it was suicide or a shooting by law enforcement. The suspect has also not been publicly identified, and it's unclear at this point where exactly the victims had been shot or if there was any relationship with the shooter. It's now about 300,000 homes and businesses without power due to last night's storms in the Midwest, the most outages in Indiana and in Illinois. 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
10: President Trump's name still has to come off the Kennedy Center in D.C. by today, a federal judge rejecting a request to block the order pending appeal. In his ruling last month, U.S. District Judge Christopher Cooper said only Congress can institute a change to the Kennedy Center's name. And to comply with that, a June 4th memo to staff said email signatures, letterhead, and other documents must reflect the name as the John F. Kennedy Center for the Performing Arts or the Kennedy Center. Polling shows President Trump's support has dropped among two groups he wooed and got a lot of support from in 2024.
18: A review of AP NORC polling over the last 2 years found that heading into the 2024 election, 48% of independent voters without a college degree supported the president. Now only a quarter of them do. Roughly 3 in 10 independent voters with a college degree supported the president heading into the election. Their support has dropped a bit, down to about a quarter as well. A review of the AP NORC polls over time found Hispanic voter support also dropped. While 46% approved of him heading into the election, support of President Trump dropped to just 15% during last fall's government shutdown, and now among Hispanics sits at near 25%. Jessica Rosenthal, Fox News.
10: A British artist whose most famous paintings are of California died.
19: The art world is mourning the loss of David Hockney, whose career spanned 7 decades and reimagined classical portraiture, landscape painting, and pop art. His publicist says Hockney died at his home in London on Thursday, less than a month short of his 89th birthday. No cause of death was given. Hockney was one of the most popular British artists of his generation, with his works bringing record prices at auction. His art can be seen at museums around the world, including the National Gallery of Art in Washington, D.C., and the Museum of Modern Art in New York City. He is survived by his longtime partner, his brothers, as well as nieces, nephews, and other relatives. David Hockney was 88. Tanya J. Powers, Fox News.
10: Stocks trading higher today. The Dow is up 416 points. I'm Chris Foster. This is Fox News.
20: Partly cloudy and breezy for this afternoon. We'll have highs around the mid-70s and winds out of the west around 15 to 30. We'll clear things out overnight tonight with lows in the low 50s and west winds at 5 to 15. And mostly cloudy, kind of chilly for Saturday. Northwest winds at 15 to 25 and highs in the low 60s. But the sun returns on Sunday, still breezy northwest winds with highs in the mid-70s. From the Flag Skywatch Weather Center, I'm Chief Meteorologist Dean Wysocki.
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26: Jay Thomas Show, good afternoon. Welcome to the program. A little on the tired side, but we'll have fun this afternoon. I've got a few things we need to talk about. Imagine that. You can figure it out.
27: Yeah, you, what do they call it? You did yeoman's work last night. Boy, what a long day.
26: You gotta do that once in a while, man.
27: Yeah.
26: That's what makes you winners. It's Wednesday. Don Kinsler in at 2:35. We'll recap last night's, what you thought of the election. Talk about that. I know there's a lot of, people like, oh my God, it's over for Fargo. But we'll get your take on it. And I'm going to address, oh God, I don't want to, but I have to. I have to. So during the coverage here at WDAY last night, it was myself and a big thank you to Tim Flackle. He was up at 3:30 in the morning because he had to fly in from Indiana to be here. Do our coverage, and we went from 7 to midnight last night. But at some point last night during the coverage, we're just trying to fill time as the numbers are coming in, and Wysocki came in here. I was doing weather cut-ins. Boy, that, by the way, turned out to be a dud. Thank God, at least for us. We'll discuss that, too. So we're taking calls and emails, and I made an off-head comment about, the whole Spencer Pratt thing. I've been following it, and that dump of 24,000 votes came in, and it's mathematically impossible for him not to get one vote or a bass anyway. I was just, like I said, filling time, being a smart ass. And, This Paul calls into the show. Well, as soon as I hear his voice, I know who it is. It's Paul Meyer, a former Fargo school board member. Him and I have gone rounds in the past.
0: Oh.
26: Now he wants to get into an argument to tell me that this is not true. It's 100% false and you should know better. You're media. I'm like, I'm not media. I'm a talk show host of opinions. Anyway, and he wants to tell me 20% of this, 20% of LA's is Republicans, the rest is Democrats. Just on and on and on. It's false. And I'm like, you know what, dude, I'm not getting into this with you right now. We're doing local coverage. I don't have time for this. I can address it tomorrow on the show. He just won't let it go. So I'm like, you know, I'm done. I said, I'll address it tomorrow. Hang up on him. I'm not, we got local stuff going on. Numbers are rolling in. So then he starts emailing me. I'm ignoring him. I'm not responding back. And I look during a break and it's like, okay, yeah, it's all been verified false. There was whatever. And I read this whole long article, multiple articles. And I got back on air. So yeah, during the break, I looked and yeah, Paul's right. It's false. But anyway, it was an offhanded comment. Just like I said, trying to fill time. So I get up this morning and I've got umpteen million messages from people. So now he decides to go on his social media page, he can do whatever he wants on his social media page, and he decides he's going to go on there and, you know, start trolling me and throwing me under the bus saying I was outraged and he sucked me into an argument and this and that. It's like, number one, Paul, if you're listening, you didn't suck me into an argument because I hung up on you. I was done with it. So that's not sucking me yet, all right? And number two, I was far from outraged. See, that's the problem. So you folks, if anybody disagrees with you, then it's automatically, well, they're outraged. You don't want to see outrage, buddy. I wasn't outraged. Didn't have time for that argument last night. But if you want to go on social media and do your thing, fine, do it, whatever. But you know what? Maybe you should be more concerned about running your damn business, okay? Give me a break.
0: Does Paul know Scott Pelley? I was just wondering.
26: It's outstanding, dude. You are on. You evidently were not.
0: I got
26: up
0: a full
26: night.
0: Night's
26: no, you
0: sleep.
26: Were up all night because you were texting me back and forth through the coverage, man.
0: Well, listen, I am somewhat of a wonk. I don't let it consume my life anymore.
26: Thank you.
0: I subscribe to the Garage Party recuperation plan, and
26: you know what? And you know, for the Garage Party, you do have to be a registered member.
0: Yes,
26: the Garage Party, man.
0: Yes,
26: and there are yearly dues.
0: But you know, we didn't lose.
26: Gotta
0: power,
26: pay for that beer.
0: Because I think I would have noticed with a CPAP if we had lost power. But I did get up and watch the storm just kind of blow by about 1:37. My wife's like, yeah, I think the worst is gone. I'm like, oh, okay, I'm going to back to bed.
26: All right, 701-293-9000. If that's Paul calling in right now, I'm not getting into it with him right now. I'll do it later. You call me later on. I got more important things to do than be trolled. Oh, Pete and Fargo. Okay, Scott Hannon's in here, too. I got to get Scott's take on what happened last night. Pete, Jay Thomas Show.
1: Hey, Jay, I heard him call in, and I knew who it was right away, yeah. Too. And I know he subscribes to the station across the town there.
26: Yeah.
1: And I saw his post this morning for whatever reason. And it's funny because he wants to play the big man on campus is what he was doing.
26: Yeah, exactly.
1: And all these people are, oh, yeah, Jay is terrible. Jay is. That means you've never listened to the show in its entirety for one day.
26: Or they listen to it and they don't want to admit it and they just don't like my take on life.
1: It's one and why is the worst thing to liberals a conservative that's willing to hear their side? Because you heard his side and then you came back and said he was right. Why is that so objectionable that they're supposed to be inclusive,
26: no,
1: but they will not include us?
26: They won't.
1: They will not allow us to have a word.
26: And on top of that, did you see how many times I was outraged? If I was outraged, believe me, you know I was outraged. I'm just like, I'm doing local coverage right now, Tim and I don't have time to get into this. You know,
1: and you cut off people you like. You used to cut off property tax, John.
26: Mm-hmm. Got to move on. Yeah.
1: Get over yourself.
26: Exactly. So, go cry to KFGO. Yeah. You know what I'm saying? I mean, give me
1: exactly.
26: A damn break.
1: Joel will love to give you a hug.
26: Hug and give you a stuffed unicorn. Thanks, brother. Appreciate it, man. All right, 12 minutes after Don Kinsler comes up. Scott Hannon, how you doing? What are you laughing at over there, pal?
2: Oh.
26: This is what happens on this side of the building at 2 o'clock.
2: Yeah, I mean, this is the state of the Democratic Party. Mm-hmm. Paul Meyer's lifetime victory is thinking he sucked you into some argument when he doesn't realize that he's the adult here.
26: Yeah.
2: And by the way, you want to defend LA? under Karen Bass, that describes the Democratic Party. And it was corrupt from day one when they sent babies ballots.
26: I said that last night. I said the whole thing out there is nothing but a mess. It's a nightmare. It's corruption.
2: Exactly.
26: And now I got to go.
2: Yeah. Yeah. Goodbye. Yeah. Yeah, but by the way, he was at Josh Boucher's victory party. Big surprise there. I saw him there.
26: I was shocked he was listening to us.
2: Yeah.
26: I think he was all trolling is what he was doing. Hey, so I got to get your, I mean, everybody's freaking out. Oh my God, we've gone to Minneapolis. It's all over. And folks, we're going to dive into this deeper this afternoon, but Scott had a couple minutes here. I know you had Nikki Gullickson on today. A lot of people concerned about Nikki, that she's liberal. You had her on your program. I walked in, congratulated her and said, you know, hey, congratulations, you won. Scott, what did you take away after talking to Nikki Gullickson, who's now a Fargo City Commissioner?
2: Yeah, thinking that I was wrong in characterizing her as a liberal is one of the takeaways I got. I mean, I didn't know she comes from a Republican family.
26: Oh, really?
2: Her dad is at 83 years old, still, very active.
26: Oh.
2: Down in the elected office in Wahpeton.
26: Okay.
2: And so just kind of grew up as you do this. You get back. And now she's going to stay on the school board for 2 years.
26: Okay.
2: And be on the Fargo City Commission.
26: Is there a concern there? People were concerned about that. I'm not concerned, and I'll tell you why. Because out in West Fargo, Amy Zundel sits on her commission. I think she's in her second year now. And then she took the job as the executive director for West Fargo Parks, which is a big job.
2: Oh, Jim Jonas, too.
26: Yeah, and there was concern about that, but she's done fantastic handling both jobs.
2: And Jim Jonas is on the commission and also a school board member of West Fargo. Yeah. I just think that's the voters decide if they think you have too many jobs. Yeah. But I think the following, after talking to Nikki and also Chad Peterson, the two new members of the Fargo City Commission, last night, I, like a lot of folks, said, oh, boy. We're tipping the balance. We're going to become a Minneapolis. And really, we didn't tip the balance. If you assume Nikki's a liberal, right, it's still 3-2. But it's two new members.
26: Yep.
2: And so you get a little bit of a reboot there. After talking to her, I pressed on, do we need more police officers? Do we need to, stop the needle exchange program? Are we spending too much money? And her answers were very pragmatic. I don't think they were mega conservative.
26: Okay.
2: But, her thing on needles, for instance.
26: What was it?
2: I'm told, and I want to get more information on this, and I love when somebody says that, right? Mm-hmm. I'm not going to come in and say I know everything. I'm going to find out more. But she says, I'm told that, if we don't do this, that disease will spread and there'll be more cost because these people are indigent and that would end up, on the, but she said, I don't know if that's true or not. And, by the way, on the safety thing, completely agree. We got to figure that out. They can't be everywhere. So
26: good.
2: Somewhat, I mean, in my mind, answered that, good. I think she also said on the way out, she said, look, you've got an important audience. I want to know what they think, what they want. Please stay in contact with us. Please have me on the show. I'm sure she'll do the same for you.
26: Yeah,
2: our audiences are engaged.
26: They are.
2: These people are very smart, very savvy, and it is a wise move for them to pay attention. I think last night, the Republican Party apparatus, got its butt handed to them race.
26: They always do, man.
2: Well, this was a big one, because if you look at, again, Michelle Turnberg, to me, is Spencer Pratt, Donald Trump, bold, okay?
26: Yep.
2: And she ran a great campaign. The messaging was great. She had people very faithful behind her.
26: Yep.
2: But she didn't have the benefit of a Republican Party that should be organized and deploy blocking and tackling simple get-out-the-vote stuff.
26: Yeah.
2: Josh Boucher started in January.
26: The machine was out.
2: He had six figures raised in a blink. Don't doubt it came from Heidi Heitkamp and other kinds of liberal groups. But all they did was go out and identify people that, and here's how they do this, but it was amazing. They can look at a Facebook post.
26: Somebody told me this whole thing. It's crazy.
2: Yeah, and if they have a Facebook post that says Donald Trump's nuts and Joe Biden's, the bomb, they will then go to you and say, hey, are you voting, and get you to vote. So they've identified a left voter.
26: Mm-hmm.
2: I mean, he talks a lot about getting younger people involved. Well, he's finding liberals that are young, and he's counting them in his camp, and they continue to... It's Charlie Kirk. Charlie Kirk deployed a system where you find voters that don't usually vote.
26: That's right.
2: And you get them to vote, and you buddy system.
26: Mm-hmm.
2: You get somebody to adopt 10 voters, 30 voters, whatever, and hey, did you vote yet? Any questions I can answer?
26: Yeah.
2: It's again, a get out the vote effort. So I think, we just got to get in the game. Republicans, conservatives have to have basic blocking and tackling, because in my view, Jay, what happened last night, is the Democrats said, look, we're toast everywhere. We don't have one of the congressional seats.
26: Right.
2: The last candidate that was a political name is Heidi Heitkamp. She lost by 11 points.
26: Yeah.
2: She got trounced.
26: They saw this big seat because it is a big seat. Yeah, it's a mayor seat, but it's the biggest city in the state of North Dakota.
2: 100%. Yep. And they said, you know what? We're toast everywhere else. Let's win one. Let's win one. Let's put all our eggs in that basket, and let's get this guy elected. And they did.
26: And they would not have dropped that kind of money on a small state, technically in the big scheme of things, a small town mayor race, unless they knew we can win this thing. And they do. I've said this for how many years on this program? The Democratic Party, liberal, whatever, they know how to play politics better than anybody else. They know how to go out there, hunt. They know how to fight.
2: They
26: do. And that's what happened.
2: And Trump has been the first Republican that actually was able to play the game in a real way and do what they do.
26: Yeah.
2: Facebook, all the other tools they use. But we in North Dakota, the Democrats have tried that and lose. They finally narrowed their scope, we can't win a statewide office. We can't win a congressional delegation. We're a super minority in the legislature. Let's win one.
26: And they won one here also, because they know, and you can see this by looking at the wins last night. You take Josh, and then you take Michelle and Pepcorn, and you can see that it shows you, at least the people that went out and voted, that it's three quarters liberal Democrat, and they know we got a big audience, and we know how to tap them.
2: They got their vote out.
26: That's right.
2: I don't think it means that there's a Democrat supermajority in Fargo at all. I don't. I think it's they deployed a very good system, and all this is to me is a message to Republicans and the Republican Party, which is fractured by now, because the party apparatus, the leadership of the Republican Party right now, I'm talking about district chairs, I'm talking about the chairman, they're worthless.
26: Yeah.
2: For lack of a better term, they're worthless.
26: You're right.
2: Democrats said, we can't win anywhere else. Let's win in Fargo. They deployed a good, all we got to do is get in the game. I will say this. Michelle Turnberg, I think, is now, this was her 2020. Okay. This was like Donald Trump losing in 2020. Joe Biden won. Boshe is Biden. Mm-hmm. Okay. Michelle is Trump. What did Donald Trump do after 2020? Licked his wounds for a day or two and went out and got a policy together, found out how to be better, and won big in 2024. Yeah. So I think the following, Turnberg is now the head of a movement in Fargo. Right? In my mind, common sense, people would say, give out needles, boof kids?
26: Yeah.
2: Are you kidding me?
26: Yeah, we're all like, this is crazy.
2: This is nuts. So she's now the leader of the common sense movement.
26: Okay.
2: I believe Chad Peterson will be a warrior.
26: He was
2: very good on the Cass County Commission, and he's very pragmatic. He doesn't go in with a red MAGA hat on. He just presents common sense in numbers.
26: I was going to say, he thinks things through. He works across the aisle. He's a very smart man.
2: I agree. And then you take Nikki Gullickson, who again said all the right things today, is practical. Maybe we don't have a minority anymore. Maybe we're gonna, and John Strand actually can vote the right way when you get him to pay attention to a particular issue.
26: Well,
2: he's liberal.
26: He's got to focus.
2: He's got to pay attention. Yeah. He's got to be part of that. But I mean, Josh Boshe could be the most ineffective mayor in the history of Fargo,
26: or he could take us all by surprise and keep his politics out of it, and
2: he was at Dempsey's last night dancing with drag queens.
26: I saw the videos all over social media.
2: By the way, this is a good question for you.
26: Yeah,
2: I don't have my phone with me, but evidently the song he was singing.
26: Ronnie knows. Ronnie, what was the song?
27: Pink? Chapel Roan. It's Pink Pony Club. It's supposed to be. I'm told. An LGBTQ anthem.
2: Okay, I want to know if that's true or not. And by the way, he's gay. I don't care that he's gay.
26: Yeah, I don't care.
2: I know some people are saying, the Fargo just elected a gay Democrat. You know, I don't. He didn't win because he's gay.
26: No, he didn't.
2: I think it brings a constituency. That's why he was in the legislature. But I mean, of 10,000 votes, what percent do you think were gay or voted for him because he was gay? 1,000, maybe?
26: Maybe, if even that.
2: Yeah.
26: He didn't use that in the campaign. He didn't.
2: But I will say this. If you and Ronnie tell me that is some kind of LGBTQ anthem, not a good look. I'm going to be a reasonable mayor. I'm going to be da da da da da. I just think. And he did. He got answered a question. He got asked a question.
26: About the flag.
2: Yeah, remember that?
26: I do.
2: Yeah, a caller called him and said, "Hey, I like the U.S. flag and the North Dakota flag. I don't think we need any other flags.
26: We don't."
2: And he said, "Well, I'm for that." And he said, "Well, then no rainbow flags?" And Josh said, kind of hemmed and hawed, but no.
26: Yep.
2: So, again, he's on record for a few of these things, and I think it would be a mistake for him to lead with that. But Democrats have a hard time not leading with that. So we'll see. But I don't think it's as bad as when I put my head on the pillow last night at 2, and then that stupid storm came in, and yeah. I woke up again.
26: Well, wait, we got a storm? No, I'm kidding. We lucked out again.
2: But, the rain was, wind kicked up for a while.
26: Yeah,
2: but,
26: about 10 minutes. It was about, my trees were bending. I think it was about 6. I think we had gusts like right around 60, a little bit above.
2: Yeah, I talked to Dean. He said this sucker was barreling down on Fargo, and then last minute just veered off.
26: It happens all the time. I swear we have a Tupperware bowl over
2: the
26: us.
2: The hex.
26: I swear we do.
2: That's a good thing, though. We shouldn't complain about it.
26: No, exactly. Yeah. But,
2: I want to say one other thing, Jay, about last night.
26: Sure.
2: And again, Democrat mayor of Fargo, you're right. A new member of the Fargo City Commission, thought to be liberal because of her time on Fargo School Board. I'm pumping the brakes on that thought.
26: Okay.
2: Trust but verify. Chad Peterson is going to be a great addition. He's going to be a dog on bone on the budget. So maybe the commission isn't so bad.
26: But it ain't over yet, because we'll see what happens with the ward system.
27: Yeah,
26: if that happens, that could throw a monkey wrench, because that puts two more commissioners.
2: I got to understand that better, because, maybe it's easier for Republicans to win ward by ward. You could focus on that. I don't know. I got to think more about that. But what I wanted to say is, statewide, the Republicans kick butt.
26: They did.
2: Kelly Armstrong.
26: I had a great record.
2: Endorsed 20 candidates and campaigned for them. 19 of the 21.
26: Yeah, who's the one that didn't?
2: Grand Forks.
26: Ah, that's right, yeah.
2: Yeah, and forget his name up there. Can't remember. One Grand Forks candidate.
26: It's a pretty good record.
2: Yeah, exactly. You know what else?
26: What?
2: There is a faction of the Republican Party that is Rick Becker-ish. Rick Becker was on a legislative ballot last night, lost. Not only did a lot of their candidates lose in the challenges where they were going, like West Fargo is a good example, the race with Jonas, Jody Lee, and Austin Schauer. They had candidates that were, active against them. The governor cleared the mat.
26: I mean,
2: it wasn't even close. But 8 or 9, I forget the exact number, in the House lost of this faction. The I don't know what to call them.
26: Yeah, they're just like, they're just broken off. Aren't they the ones?
2: They're angry.
26: Is that the fraction that said, you had to pay a $100,000 fine if you,
2: Exactly. Yeah, if you weren't the endorsed candidate, you're out. Yeah. You know another one?
26: I mean, you can't do that, of course.
2: I think everybody would agree we don't want pornographic books that are totally unimportant in libraries. You know what they wanted in that bill and they wouldn't compromise? Librarians will go to jail. Come on. That's not the way to fix the problem.
26: Yeah.
2: And that's kind of how they roll. Yeah, and now then they censor the governor because he vetoed the bill when he's a lawyer, saying, look, this is not going to stand up. We can't put librarians in jail.
26: Do you know the outrage from both sides of the aisle? It would be over the top if small town
2: Sally Librarian.
26: Sally, with her hair in a bun and her cute little glasses on. And next thing you know, she's in handcuffs going to jail because of a book. Come on. That's just a little over the top.
2: And people don't totally understand that issue, including the Republicans that censored the governor over it. I mean, it's just dumb. Yeah. Fix the problem. Don't do the craziness.
26: Yeah, I got no problem with questioning books. Hey, question the books. After all, you're concerned, but throwing librarians into jail. But jail isn't the answer. We got bigger fish to fry.
2: But the put the librarians in jail crowd in the Republican Party lost big last night.
26: They did.
2: Lost 8 or 9 incumbents in the legislature, which will be a significant reduction in those numbers, and won none of the statewide races. So I think it was a pretty good night for Republicans. The governor has a good political machine, obviously. They just need to deploy in Fargo.
26: You sound like you feel a little bit more confident being a Fargo resident.
2: I texted Jay last night. What did I say? It's a good night to be a West Fargo guy.
26: I mean, we're sitting good. Tyler Erickson, I know he's spoken at Democratic events and stuff, but I've talked to Tyler multiple times.
2: What was that about, do you think?
26: I don't know if it had to do with his years in the oil patch or what it was.
2: There's no Democrats that are in the oil patch.
26: It's oil. I had him on for 2 hours, and he's just a down to earth. He's a lawyer, and he's like, and he's got something.
2: Oh, that might be
26: my politics.
2: So a lot of lawyers that are Democrats.
26: My politics do not play into local. Local is about public safety.
2: That's what you say when you're a Democrat, though.
26: No, I trust this dude. And then we've got Patty Stedman, and I'm not worried. We're going to be okay in West Fargo. We're going to be good.
2: Well, you usually
26: we
2: are.
26: We got homes for sale out there, Scott.
2: Fastest growing.
26: If it all falls apart for you, we got homes in West Fargo.
2: Exactly.
26: For
2: right.
26: you, Michelle, too, Ronnie.
2: I heard a lot of people last night say, I might move to Horace. They should think about West Fargo instead.
27: Yeah, it's a high school thing with Michelle. She's a South graduate. Will never enter the city limits of West Fargo.
26: Oh, my God. I got to go. I got to heartbreak. You know these words.
2: Fargo's going to be okay. We'll hold them all accountable, and Michelle Timberg will lead a movement.
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26: Warm weather is here, folks, and that means it's go time in the field or on the road. Before you roll, make sure your equipment

0: expiration just off Highway 10. A message from Code Red, an emergency notification system, went out saying the suspect is a man wearing a ski mask, dressed in all black and gloves with a duffel bag over his shoulder. The message says not to approach the man and call police. Fargo Police Chief Travis Stefanowicz warns just because you bought an electric bike or scooter doesn't mean it's street legal. E-bikes with operable pedals and an electric motor with 750 watts or fewer are allowed to be used on streets, bike lanes, bike paths, sidewalks, or multi-use paths. Motorized scooters can't go faster than 15 miles per hour. They can be used on sidewalks outside of downtown and on multi-use paths, but they're not allowed on streets. Stefanowicz says the department is hearing about complaints in South Fargo near Davies High School.
1: It takes all of us to work on this, so we get some parents educated on what's going on, right? They can help us.
2: No.
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0: And southbound 45th Street South in Fargo is reduced to one lane between 23rd Avenue South and 26th Avenue. Crews are repairing the concrete. Work is expected to last 5 days. From the Flake Family Newsroom, I'm Austin Erickson.
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5: Partly cloudy and breezy for this afternoon. We'll have highs around the mid-70s and winds out of the west around 15 to 30. We'll clear things out overnight tonight with lows in the low 50s and west winds at 5 to 15. And mostly cloudy, kind of chilly for Saturday. Northwest winds at 15 to 25 and highs in the low 60s. But the sun returns on Sunday, still breezy northwest winds with highs in the mid-70s. From the Flag Skywatch Weather Center, I'm Chief Meteorologist Dean Wysocki.
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5: 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They've been doing my lawn for years and do an amazing job. Cheyenne Gardens, Comfort King, and a world-famous Critter Crumbs. 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Just Google Critter Crumbs, and there should be a list of, I think it's like Max and Ace. And
6: Tractor Supply Company.
5: Tractor Supply Company. Yeah. I think Absolutely Bob has them down there at the Lakeland General Store as well, but they're fantastic. They work, man. Absolutely work fantastic. Don Kinsler, NDSU Cass County Extension horticulturist, joins us every Wednesday. What's going on, buddy?
7: Well, good afternoon.
5: Can you play me the song, You Don't Bring Me Flowers Anymore, Ronnie? Don brought me a flower.
6: Sure,
5: Don brought me flowers.
6: Hey, I look forward to when he brings in aronia berries.
5: Oh, you smell like lilacs.
7: Yeah, don't ever, Jay, say that I don't bring you flowers.
5: Show and tell anymore.
7: On the radio. What I brought is a wisteria blossom.
5: Okay.
7: Now, you know, I've never traveled extensively down south, but for those of you that have, wisteria is a very prolific vine for the South. Mm-hmm. And what is neat is plant breeders over the last number of years have developed a wisteria that will grow and bloom and thrive in our area. So the wisteria that I brought, it's a vine, a woody vine. Mm-hmm. We have it growing on a trellis. Blooms beautifully this time of year and then intermittently throughout the summer. Yeah. So great for trellis, fence, you know, etc. And this variety is called Summer Cascade. Mm-hmm. Locally owned garden centers usually stock it. And it has a kind of a lilac, you know, it's kind of a subtle lilac type fragrance. But it gives us another vine that we can grow in our area. And they're really quite attractive.
5: They are good looking
7: flower. So they have kind of a bluish kind of a hanging type cluster of blossoms. And so, yeah, summer cascade wisteria. You know, the reason I bring that is, you know, if you look at my email inbox, you know, we got iron chlorosis on maples. We got blossom end rot on tomatoes. Iron chlorosis on maples. Blossom end rot on tomatoes. We got tent caterpillars attacking. You might think, my gosh, does anything ever go right in this area?
5: No kidding.
7: You know, our lawns are brown. But yeah, so the reason I brought that is sometimes it's fun to say, you know, we are actually in a pretty good growing area. There's lots of good things. The peonies are blooming. Iris are blooming. And so sometimes I like to just refresh and say, yeah, things actually do grow well.
5: Yeah, there you go. Unless you got a new puppy that likes to eat all your flowers.
7: Yes.
5: Then you get a problem.
7: Yes. Have you tried the critter crumbs on your houseplants?
5: No, because I don't want the house smell that strong smell, but I did on all the big potted plant or flowers outside. The dog seems to like to get into them too. I dropped critter crumbs in all those. No problems.
7: I bet. You know, when you look at the ingredients,
5: it's pet friendly.
7: Yes, and it's a scent type repellent.
5: Yeah.
7: It's got kind of a nice spearminty, pepperminty.
5: Strong peppermint.
7: So, and of course, that's one way that these repellents work is by their scent, repelling animals that way.
5: Yeah, Kane, I don't think he likes the peppermint smell, so he's staying away from them. All right, got a question for Don. Lawn, garden, plants, shrubs, trees, lawns, bushes, vegetables.
7: Horseradish. Rhubarb.
5: You name it. Don can answer your question. We're only going to take Don probably till the top of the hour today because we got a lot of stuff to get to. So if you've got a question, now is the time to call or email the show, 701-293-9000, or you can email your questions in at studio@wdayradionow.com.
7: Now, Jay, last week we talked about the tent caterpillars,
5: yes,
7: those brownish worms that are seeming everywhere, and they feed on trees.
5: Mm-hmm.
7: And now the forester this morning indicated that in a couple of weeks, they're probably going to be at the end of that feeding stage. They'll go on to the next stage of their life cycle and quit bothering our trees.
5: All right.
7: You know, a younger tree that is affected that you can reach with spray, mm-hmm, you might want to apply 7 or 8 or malathion, one of the kind of all-purpose insect sprays, to keep it from affecting your young tree. A large tree, they're usually not a problem. I know in the past, heavy cycles, they have devastated some forest areas. Definitely. But this year, it doesn't look like they're doing that. But on a younger tree, definitely spray, you know, for the next couple of weeks. They can do quite a bit of damage. Some of the tent caterpillars actually form that webbing.
5: Mm-hmm.
7: And I've seen photos sent to me where it's just gross. Inside this tent are all these creepy crawly caterpillars. And you can wind that nest up kind of around a stick with some nails in. Mm-hmm. And you'll get a lot of them once they're inside there in the evening. It's not recommended to use a blowtorch on that because plus trees, you know, will usually
5: kill disaster.
7: But that has been a kind of a Facebook remedy, but that's not advised.
5: Well, then definitely don't do it if it's a Facebook remedy.
7: Advised.
5: Our trees, we've got them all over, but our trees, I'm not seeing a whole lot of
7: the
5: damage.
7: The devastation, yeah.
5: Yeah. All right. Before we get to the calls at 701-293-9000, email, first one. Don, please explain the process of deadheading petunias. Can they be trimmed if they get long and spindly?
7: Yeah, so they get long and spindly, definitely trim, give it some fertilizer, they'll bounce back nicely. And the new varieties of petunias, the wave types, the types that we buy to put in pots and planters, those are called self-cleaning. Mm-hmm. Basically, the old flower just kind of drops away. They're mostly sterile. They don't form the seed pod, which deadheading is meant to get rid of that, mm-hmm, so the energy doesn't go into seed production. So, because can you imagine these big petunia baskets down on Broadway trying to deadhead those?
5: Oh, there's no way. Yeah.
7: Luckily, the breeders have eliminated most of that. So petunias, straggly, yes, cut back, deadheading usually not needed.
5: Okay. Terry, you're up on a Jay Thomas Show. Don Kinsler.
8: Yeah, hey, Don. Say, got some new asparagus plants we put in. And wondering, can you put in some of this anti-grass stuff that kills the grass off? I can't think of the name right now.
7: Yes, the grass is actively growing.
8: Yeah.
7: Yes. And so, yes, there are three products that I'll mention. And check the label to see which can be used on asparagus. But you'll not be harvesting asparagus until, let's see, 2026, 2027, 2028 about, or 2029.
8: Yeah, a couple of years.
7: Yep. And so you've got time to get rid of the grass. One is Ortho Grass Be Gone.
8: Preen is the one I was thinking of.
7: Preen prevents seeds from sprouting. It won't do anything against grass that's actively growing already. So preen is not a good grass preventer unless it's growing from grass seed. But most of yours is coming back from grass roots. So orthograss be gone. Bonide. Yep, bonide grass killer.
8: And grass killer.
7: Let's see. No, switch that. Bonide grass beater. And
8: grass beater.
7: Yep, and the high yield is called grass killer. And garden centers will usually have one or both or all three of those.
8: Okay. Somebody was telling me that they were making a grass preventer that you could use even, you know, while you were harvesting fruit or something. I don't know if it was for asparagus or strawberries or what.
7: Yeah, and there are crabgrass preventers, but those are for crabgrass and other weedy grasses that are coming from seed. In most cases, the grass that invades asparagus is coming from roots that are already established, such as quackgrass or bluegrass roots, and the seed-type preventers won't effectively control that.
5: Thanks, Terry. Appreciate the phone call. 701-293-9000. NDSU Cass County Extension Horticulture's Don Kinzer, Lawn and Garden Radio. Elizabeth, you're next. Jay Thomas Show.
9: Yes, this is about asparagus also. I have a patch, and it seems to be mounding up, and I'm wondering, I've had this patch for quite a few years, and I'm wondering if I should dig it up. Some of the asparagus is getting pretty thin. What should I do about that?
7: Yeah, how long has it been?
9: I don't know. How long? I've had that patch about 15 years, and
7: okay, because asparagus can remain in place many, many years, and the advantage of leaving it in place, of course, is that it takes a while for it to establish and get there. But like you say, maybe it's kind of heaving out of the ground a little, and if some of the spears are just small and not large anymore, one option would be dig a part of that, maybe not the whole thing, but dig a part of that, such as maybe a fourth of that asparagus clump, and reset that. The time to do that would be in very early spring. You could probably do it in the fall after it kind of goes semi-dormant, maybe September, Labor Day, or early next spring. The time to do that generally is not in the middle of summer when it's actively growing. But I would take a portion of it rather than disturbing the whole thing. Take a portion, maybe a fourth, and reset that and start a new patch that way.
5: Elizabeth, appreciate the phone call. I'm going to cut you out because it is I don't know if she's got the windows down in her car, but holy smokes, man, it sounds like it's windy where she's at. Kevin, you're up with Don Kinzler.
10: Yeah, thanks for taking my call. Yeah. I've got some Nanking bush cherries, and last year the rabbits nailed them all the way down to the frickin' bottom, and they're starting to grow back up again. Is it too late in the season right now to pick them up and move them to the location where they keep the rabbits away from them?
7: The best would be when they're still dormant in early spring. That's the preferred time. You could try it. Now, if you do try it now, anytime anything is actively growing kind of in the heat of summer is a difficult time, more stressful on the plant. But if you don't mind a little bit of an increased gamble, get the new area already planted or already prepared and ready to go, maybe even dig the hole, get that all done ahead, and then dig the Nanking cherry and move it over as quick as you can, almost, you know, pretend like it's bleeding to death, because they actually kind of are, and get it moved into the new spot, put the soil around, and water it immediately. And that's your best chance of success, because it's a little more risky this time of year. But if you don't mind that gamble, and you don't want to wait until next spring, then I would go ahead. Since they've already been nibbled down by the rabbits.
10: And they've gotten about 18 inches tall right now.
7: Okay, super. So if you're in the mood for a little bit of a gamble, you don't mind, then follow that procedure and go for it.
10: Well, there's six of them there I'm going to try a gamble on.
7: Sounds
5: all right.
7: Good.
5: All right, Kevin, appreciate the phone call. 701-293-9000, Lawn and Garden Radio, Don Kinzler, NDSU, Cass County Extension Horticulturist, or you can email us studio at wdayradionow.com. Email, quick question for, this comes from Lynn. Quick question. About thatching my lawn, is it okay to dethatch in June or July?
7: Delaying until August, till the heat of the summer's passed, would be preferred. The window for dethatching and core aeration is middle to late May, maybe early June, and then delay until the heat of summer is done, and then middle August on. If we get another hot spell, dethatching is kind of a little tough on a lawn because it's quite aggressive. We're going to have cooler temperatures now. Would it kill the lawn if you dethatch it? Probably not. But kind of as we approach the middle of summer, it's a little more risky on things to be disrupting it like that. So it would be a judgment that you need to make. But there's a little more risk this time of year of it being kind of an aggressive situation.
5: Do like Kevin, take a gamble in. Just wait.
7: Again, sometimes, there's no kind of black and white life, death things on this, but there's kind of the recommendation. Recommendation is generally to avoid the high summer.
5: All right. Another email. I just planted a rose bush and have spied a rabbit chewing the leaves. Jay, you've talked about a rabbit preventer, but I don't remember the name. Also, should I fence around it? The name, that's Critter Crumbs, I just brought it up, and to this email, I think your name is Leo. Just swing by the studios and grab a bag of Critter Crumbs. We'll give you a free bag of them. Marianne at the front desk will take care of you. And the fence thing, I'll let Don answer that
7: one. Yeah, fencing is always good. There are situations where you can fence things the rabbits chew on. In other situations, you just can't kind of fence everything. So then repellents are a good situation to try too. But, it's interesting. Okay, we've had Nanking cherries attacked by rabbits, roses. A reason why, and they're related, they're all in the rose family. Apples, plums, cherries, are all in the rose family. They have a sweetness to the bark and leaves, and that's why rabbits and other things are attracted to them.
5: Tim, you're up with Don Kinsler.
11: I have a question on my lilac shrub. Is this the time to trim it back?
7: It is. By trimming back, do you mean a little light trimming or a rejuvenation where it needs to
11: I think it's a rejuvenation. It's gotten really, really tall, and it's really woody on the inside and just kind of, it didn't blossom real good this year, so I'm thinking that it just needs a good trimming back to, so it starts from fresh. So what's your recommendation?
7: Exactly. So again, here's the recommended time and here's the more risky time. Okay, recommended time would be in early spring for rejuvenation before it leafs out. Cut it back to 3 to 6 inches above ground level. Then all the energy, the spring push, will go into producing vigorous new growth. Okay, so that's the preferred. Okay. My mother cut ours back in the middle of summer. It worked out fine. Again, carries a little more risk of something going wrong when you do something drastic like that kind of in the middle of summer. But it works. Would it kill the lilac? I don't think it would kill the lilac. And so, again, a little more risky. But, again, it's not a black-and-white life-death thing. Preferred Tim, would be early spring.
5: Tim, appreciate the phone call. Running out of time. 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Don, how do people get a hold of you when you're not doing this?
7: Email donald.kinsler, K-I-N-Z-L-E-R.
5: All right, buddy.
7: At ndsu.edu. I'd rather add the last part. Yeah, important.
5: Might want to add that to it. It is important.
6: Yes. The wisteria thing, by the way, Don, it was also, and I know this because my wife,
5: watched it. I got something I got to do.
6: It's Wisteria Lane from Desperate Housewives.
5: Oh, my God. Yeah, your wife watched it. Sure, it was your
7: Alex
5: wife.
7: I think Alex mentioned that this morning.
5: I think she did, too.
7: I totally unaware of that.
5: Thanks, Don.
7: Thank you much. Thank you, everyone.
5: All right, when we come back, we're going to wrap up this whole Fargo election deal. We'll let you vent, get your thoughts. Couple questions for you. Number one, do you really believe Fargo because of last night's election results has been lost to Minneapolis, or is that a little dramatic? And number two, what did last night's election sayer tell you about Fargo? Really like to get your opinions on that. 701-293-9000. Email studio at wdayradionow.com. What did last night's election say or tell you about the city of Fargo? Your call's next, Jay Thomas Show.
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20: The USDA's Agriculture Animal and Plant Health Inspection Service has confirmed the detection of antibodies to pseudorabies, a virus in a small commercial swine facility in Iowa. The confirmation was a result of routine testing, not pre-movement surveillance. Initial traceback indicates that the 5 affected boars came from an outdoor facility in Texas. Animals from that herd also tested positive for pseudorabies. APHIS is working with officials in Iowa and Texas to expand traceback efforts and identify any additional potential exposures. It marks the first known case of pseudorabies in commercial swine since 2024.
4: That's today's Focus on the Field with Bridget Riedel, your ag industry expert. 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
17: 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The Flag. It's 3 o'clock.
21: Both sides say it's close. I'm Chris Foster of Fox News. A deal to end the conflict with Iran is expected to be signed within the next few days, a senior White House official says. President Trump says what's being reported by Iran state media about the agreement is untrue.
0: President Trump posting this morning to rumors that Iran would receive billions of dollars up front, posting the terms that Iran leaked out to the fake news have nothing to do with the terms that were agreed to in writing. What they said, including their weak and pathetic statement on having a deal, bears no relation to the truth. Very dishonorable people to deal with. With them, there is no such thing as dealing in good faith. Amazing. Iran's foreign minister saying the Islamabad Memorandum of Understanding has never been closer.
21: Fox's Lucas Tomlinson. Now, Pakistan's foreign minister says the text of a deal is final and agreed to. With all this optimism, oil prices are falling, down around 4% since yesterday. The suspect is dead after a mass shooting and standoff in Midland, Texas.
2: At least one person was killed. Midland Memorial Hospital revealing it received 9 victims from the incident, noting 3 have been discharged, 3 are still in surgery, and 2 are in stable condition.
1: Our thoughts and our prayers are with these families, with the community of Midland, and with all of those that were involved today.
2: The mayor stressing the investigation into the shooting is ongoing. Kristen Goodwin, Fox News.
21: A federal judge in D.C. says President Trump's name still has to come off the Kennedy Center by today.
22: U.S. District Judge Christopher Cooper denied a request to pause his earlier ruling. Late Thursday, the Justice Department filed a last-minute appeal on behalf of the Kennedy Center's Trump-appointed Board of Trustees, seeking to keep the president's name on the building. Judge Cooper ruled on May 29th that Trump's name was illegally added to the John F. Kennedy Center for the Performing Arts, finding only Congress could change its name, and ordered all references to Trump must be removed by June 12th.
21: Fox's Carmen Roberts. 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
21: SpaceX stock is at $161 a share. It was $176, up from $150 when it started being traded for the first time today, making founder Elon Musk the world's first trillionaire. On paper, at least. He can't sell that stock yet. The first World Cup game for the U.S. men's national team is tonight.
25: Team USA will begin its quest for a World Cup tonight in front of their home fans at Los Angeles Stadium as the team faces Paraguay in its opening contest. These two squads faced each other in a friendly last November, which saw benches clear and stoppage time. It should lead to a great opening contest in this World Cup, with the Americans trying to silence the critics. Star Christian Pulisic told reporters Thursday that he knows what his team is capable of.
26: We're a really good team. We're able to compete with anyone, and we want to be a real force in this tournament.
25: Kickoff is scheduled for 9 p.m. Eastern on Fox. Tony Genualdo, Fox News.
21: An Ariana Grande song is removed from a White House social media video.
20: The demand from Ariana Grande came in response to the White House posting a TikTok video earlier this month promoting its crackdown on immigration that used the song Bye from her 2024 Eternal Sunshine album, saying, quote, President Trump has delivered the most secure border in history. Grande responded in the comments section saying, quote, please do not ever use my music in relation to this barbaric, inhumane, heinous nonsense. The track has since been muted on the video. Other musicians who have told the Trump administration to stop using their music in the president's second term include Sabrina Carpenter, SZA, Kenny Loggins, and Olivia Rodrigo. Tanya J. Powers, Fox News.
21: A fire that destroyed a massive medical equipment warehouse in Tracy, California could burn for days, firefighters say, and that sprinklers and hydrants weren't working. It appeared to be a problem with the system, not city supply. That warehouse is 1 million square feet, owned by Medline, a major medical surgical products provider. I'm Chris Foster. This is Fox News.
3: Partly cloudy and breezy for this afternoon. We'll have highs around the mid-70s and winds out of the west around 15 to 30. We'll clear things out overnight tonight with lows in the low 50s and west winds at 5 to 15. And mostly cloudy, kind of chilly for Saturday. Northwest winds at 15 to 25 and highs in the low 60s. But the sun returns on Sunday, still breezy northwest winds with highs in the mid-70s. From the Flag Skywatch Weather Center, I'm Chief Meteorologist Dean Wysocki.
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0: 701-293-9000 is the phone number for this program. Then evidently haven't been to the grocery store. Oh, Lord, man.
1: I'm telling you, people bag on me for getting store brand stuff. I mean, if it's a buck cheaper, that's, you know, you're saving on the total.
2: Who bags on you for getting store brand stuff?
1: I'm going to try to stay classy, you know.
2: There are just class it up.
1: People I know that, I get put on a t-shirt, hashtag Ronnie Cheap. Really? And I have it, and I wear it proudly.
2: The store brand stuff, most of that is made by the name brand companies.
1: I try to get that through the concerned individuals' heads, but they still are like, some things you can't skimp on.
2: It's not like you're coming home with a six-pack of the beer cans that are white and say beer in black lettering on it. Remember that generic beer?
1: I do, yes.
2: And some of the generic stuff, I'm not saying store brand, but I don't even know if they have. Do they still do like generic? I suppose you could consider store brand. That wouldn't be generic.
1: Yeah, like a can that just says potted meat. Yeah, or something. Exactly. Yeah, boy, I don't know, but you know.
2: I remember growing up, loved macaroni and cheese, like the Kraft macaroni and cheese, but they had the generic macaroni and cheese, same as Kraft. Yeah. You know, same kind of, except it was in a white box with black lettering. That stuff was delicious. That tasted way different than the Kraft mac and cheese. It was so good.
1: Yeah, the cheese powder in the packet is made more than likely the same place.
2: No, it's big, completely different taste.
1: Oh, it is. 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
2: 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And speaking of West Fargo, said I've got an issue. I have to take issue with the mayor.
1: Okay.
2: And the commission. Did you watch last night's commission meeting?
1: I did not.
2: I did. Watched it on YouTube TV. People's voices. Well, commission listened, Ronnie. Listeners. West Fargo City Commission shut down plans for a $3.5 million roundabout project, the one we were talking about, 52nd Avenue, 9th Street West. Mm-hmm. Ain't going to happen. There is a stoppage of the 52nd roundabout project, Mayor Bernie Dart has said. No roundabout, no special assessments. A lot of people in the crowd.
1: I figured there would be, yeah.
2: Here's the issue that I have with Mayor Bernie Dardis out there. My issue with him is that he's leaving. That's my issue I have. I've watched West Fargo City Commission meetings in the past a couple of times, maybe a handful. But watching Mayor Dardis last night and how he handled this situation and the issue I have with the commission is you were just too damn nice. And that's sarcasm. I'm kidding. But I'm telling you right now, I mean, I have, over the years, have not agreed with Bernie 8 years as a mayor in West Fargo. I haven't agreed with everything that, he's done. Been times that we've disagreed on things. But watching him last night and how he handled this whole situation and the crowd, even at the point where he said, okay, I'm going to break protocol here. And he, talked to the crowd. Okay, raise your hand if this is about, how many are here for, this 52nd Avenue roundabout, and people raising their hands. Okay. How many are you, is it, is it a safety concern for the kids? You know, those people raise their hands and ask, okay, is it a special assessment concern? Raise your hand. It was about 50-50. But just the way he handled that whole situation and other things he's handled, it's going to suck, Ronnie, to see him go. It really is. I think he's done an excellent job as a mayor.
1: Yeah, and I mean, a situation like that certainly has on full display someone who has had a steady hand and is a terrific leader for the city of West Fargo in how he handles that. And, you know.
2: Well, not just him, the whole commission, they handle it very well.
1: Right. But I mean, you know, the fact that he is leaving and that it will change to a new mayor at some point here soon.
2: Yep.
1: I'm sure people will have nervous feelings because everybody fears change, but you just got to hope that that kind of steady leadership was observed and will continue.
2: Well, Eric Jurdovic is going to be our next mayor.
1: Right.
2: And he was on the commission. He did one term on the commission. Now, I know, if I'm not mistaken, he was not a big fan of the Red River Valley Fair. I think his whole attitude was they didn't pay their fair share or something. I don't know. Anyway, but no, it's the way that meeting was handled. And kudos to, you know, all the residents that stood up for themselves, man. Three spoke, but you had a room full of residents. And even though they weren't signed up to speak, they were still heard by the commission, the mayor and the commission. And I'm watching that go, now that's a class act right there.
1: It's kind of how city government's supposed to work, isn't it?
2: Exactly. Yeah. They listened to the people. Now, how they got there, some people were concerned, you know, how got this far, but it is what it is. But at the end of the day, take a drink, the commissioners and the mayor listened to the people. And I thought that was absolutely fantastic. And again, kudos to the residents for, you know, standing up and fighting for, you know, hey, we don't think this is, you know, we don't want this. This is not going to be safe for the children. So I thought it was excellent. And it took just minutes for the commission to make their decision. Didn't take long at all. With no roundabout decision, commissioners were asking drivers to pay better attention at that four-way stop. You know, that's not going to happen.
1: Consider yourself. As soon as I heard you say that and I heard the news clip, the actuality for us in our news report, I consider myself as a citizen warned, because I can bet you dollars to donuts there will be additional enforcement.
2: Oh, yeah.
1: There.
2: Oh, you know that Chief Nielsen will have enforcement down there. Commissioner Amy Zundel, she said, I do hope that as we all move on from this, that people just take extra time to stop at the four-way stop, because your kids' safety is our concern. And I did see a lot of commentary about us not listening to you. I hope you do feel you were heard. So yeah, I just wanted to, that's the issue I have, is that Dardis is leaving. I wish you could have done it, but I get it. You know, go enjoy life, Murray.
1: It gives me hope, though, you know, the city government portion of it, that, you know, you saw an example of the way it's supposed to work.
2: Exactly.
1: And I'll take it a step further. More than likely, hopefully, there were a few people in the audience last night, because we always hear from some of the candidates, even that are running for races in Fargo, statewide, all this stuff. Yeah. Well, there's never enough, you know, people don't want to run. They don't want to put themselves out there. Well, last night you saw an example of you can be that candidate and do what's right for your town and your state. And
2: email says, Jay, it was refreshing to watch the West Fargo Commission meeting last night. I'm a Fargo resident, especially when the mayor broke protocol to act like a normal person. The commission actually listened to the people. Yeah, that's exactly what I was just saying. It was, you know, when he said, and I'm like, okay, because I'm going to break protocol here. I'm like, oh, okay, what's going to happen? And it's like, you know what? He listened to the people. I thought it was fantastic. I really did. So kudos to West Fargo leadership on that.
1: Yeah.
2: And even Dave Withey, who's running for, he's running for commission seat.
1: I believe so, yeah.
2: Yeah, he is. He was giving kudos to the commission last night. I almost dropped my My beer almost fell out of my hand. Almost fell out of my chair. I'm like, is David? David's up there giving him kudos? Holy smokes, man. What is happening? Jay, you're talking about higher prices earlier. This is another email. The tractor mechanic says the DEF tank sensor on my tractor has failed. He told me I can either replace the sensor or have the DEF, is it DEF or DEF system, deleted from the tractor software. The sensor is priced at $2,000. The total price to either repair or delete is $3,000 to $4,000. Dealership recommended deleting or eco-tuning, as it is now termed. Yeah, I'm telling you, prices are crazy. It was sticker shock leaving the grocery store this morning. And I was just under $100, and it was some fruit and some chicken and some other stuff. I couldn't believe it. I was like, you got to be kidding me.
1: Well, and speaking specifically of, I believe it's diesel exhaust fluid, DEF.
2: Is that what it is?
1: Yeah, I don't know
2: squat about
1: wasn't there just
2: stuff.
1: Something signed to get rid of that whole stupid
2: I don't know.
1: DEF deal?
2: I have no idea.
1: So, yeah, I'm being told in my ear there was. So.
2: Okay. Another email, Jay. This is in regards to school lunch. We had a family get together at our lake cabin on Memorial Day. One of my relatives' mom and dad, who have four elementary age school kids, was just giddy about the free lunches. Here's the interesting part. They live in close to $1 million house in Fargo. They have a $500,000 cabin and close to a $180,000 wake boat on Leech Lake, plus, and are proud owners of two 2025 Lincoln Navigators. These are good people, but why should they get free meals for their kids? Yeah, like I said, I jumped off that after when we found out how much money was coming in from these couple of organizations. That just completely changed my mind on it. And then when I had some lawmakers calling into the program, really diving into what the state has done and how much money they put into it, and what half of it sat there unused, I'm like, no, I can't be on board with this anymore. The state has already taken care of this issue. Plus, they upped the what was it? Two legislative sessions ago when they upped the poverty
1: threshold.
2: Yeah. So it's like I can't be on bike. I jumped off the bandwagon. I'm like, no, can't be for it anymore.
1: Well, and for that particular reason too, isn't there a statewide ballot measure to kind of limit the bills to one subject? And all, you know, it'll be interesting to see if that has an effect on it. I think.
2: Well, the other thing too, this is going to be a constitutional measure,
1: right?
2: Which is going to be damn near impossible. They can't touch it for what is it, 7 years,
1: right?
2: And the way this is set up is this 67 or whatever million dollars that is like mandatory, top of the list. You can't like not fund it.
1: Yep. Yeah, I think a lot of us, this particular issue, what we're talking about, but I think a lot of us feel like some of these other things, what was it, the Marcy's Law, and some of these other things that...
2: That was all out of state money from a billionaire on that, too.
1: Absolutely. And thank goodness this failed, but the animal rights activists trying to get the bill through about, you know, if you had to shoot a cow because of, it was suffering, disease, all this stuff, would have been considered animal cruelty, all this... All this out of state stuff, nobody wants, none of us want this stuff here. Where is it coming from? Like Steve said, what's their agenda?
2: Well, that's what Matt was saying earlier that started that conversation too. Hi, yay, yay. 20 after 7. Boy, phones are quiet today. Emails are busy, but the phones are quiet. 701-293-9000. Must not be tripping anybody's trailer today. I'm going to find something good to go off on.
1: Not seeing any results, by the way. I am trying to find to see if there are early but polls aren't closed yet. So,
2: well, yeah, you're talking about L.A.?
1: Yeah,
2: California. Yeah, it's way too early. It's only 1:21.
1: All I saw is that early conservative turnout is high. Is
2: well,
1: what
2: that's
1: I'm being
2: yeah,
1: told
2: not that. Surprised by that. So. All right, real quick here. The heads up. Here is our plan for next Tuesday election coverage. Here on 970 WDAY Radio and AM 1100, The Flag. So what we'll be doing is here on 970 WDAY, myself and Tim Flackle We will have the coverage here starting at 7 p.m. And over on AM 1100, the flag, Scott Hennin and Steve Hallstrom will have election coverage, and we'll just, you know, we'll go through the numbers as they come in and keep you updated. And we'll probably go, well, I know for sure we'll go till 10, could be 10:30. So, but we will have, complete coverage, on both stations. Again, Tim Flackle, myself here on 970 WDAY, and, Scott Hennin and Steve Hallstrom on AM 1100, the flag. And that's, of course, a week from today. Going to be interesting.
1: Yeah. Early voting, opening at 11 a.m. Today.
2: Yeah,
1: at several different polling places.
2: Are you early voting?
1: I typically do. I don't. Yeah. Just because it works best for my wife and I's schedule and what I do here.
2: Yeah.
1: So, I understand it is tradition for a lot of people to make that trek on election day to the polls.
2: I'm a guy that I want to vote on election day.
1: Yeah.
2: I like to go on election day and get out there first thing in the morning and do my vote.
1: Yeah, we did during the presidential, and we believe it was, it's considered Northview Church, or just south of 32nd, and we waited in a line that went around the building that time, you know, so.
2: Well, it's going to be interesting. I still feel it's a race between two candidates. I'm not saying that was completely out, but I think it's going to be between Josh and Michelle. And I mean, you know, I don't drive around Fargo a whole lot. So I'm not looking at signs, or I'm not seeing signs, because I'm just not, you know, on the Fargo side that often, other than to come to work. And I don't know, man, it's going to be a tight one. I think it's going to be tight.
1: Well,
2: if you folks want to weigh in, now that we're a week away, who do you think's going to take this thing, the mayoral race in Fargo?
1: And as you're observing, or at least I've been driving around some places and have observed, I think what you said, my observations would bear that out. Most of the signs I've seen are
2: Turnberg.
1: Either Turnberg, and then a very close second, Josh Boshe. I have seen a few Denise Kolpak signs.
2: Yeah.
1: But nothing else.
2: Any Sirleaf or Kolpak signs?
1: I've seen a couple of Kolpak signs. Okay. I've not seen Sekou Sirleaf signs. Maybe they're on a digital billboard I'm just not catching. I know Dave has been on digital billboards.
2: Yeah, I've heard he's been on some of the billboards. Yeah, well, you know, I'm not driving around Fargo enough to see or pay attention to what's going on with signs. And not that signs really make a difference, but. Let's see. Jay, so I sent you a post a couple weeks back about the coordinating of what? Post on hantavirus. Really weird how that just magically disappeared and now we're on the Ebola. That stuff's just a joke. It's just whatever the media decides they want to try to scare the hell out of everybody with.
1: Well, yeah. I mean, you said it on the show. Hantavirus has been around for a lot. I mean, there's people in a forest in Colorado that came upon an exposed or a rat that had it.
2: Yeah.
1: And a kid ended up dying. It's, you know.
2: All right. Hang on, callers. We'll get to you in a second here. Another email. Hey, Jay, I bought a used semi last fall. 4 months later and a few $1,000 in lost time of work later, I got rid of that death crap. The final straw was I had a sensor replaced and didn't make it but a couple hundred miles and had check engine light come on. I don't know. I don't know squat about it. I don't know. What is this diff? I don't know anything.
1: Diesel
2: about
1: exhaust fluid. It's something that was mandated as a more green, you know. And yes, Julie Fedorchek's been talking about it. They just signed a piece of legislation to do away with all that stuff. Our EPA did.
2: Sorry. Okay. Greg, you're up. Jay Thomas Show.
3: Hey.
2: Hey.
3: You're talking about that. You're talking about that death.
2: Yeah.
3: That stuff got signed into law because of people in California.
2: Imagine that.
3: People on the East Coast. Well, imagine that. Yeah. We in the center of the United States have to adapt to everything that California does or the East Coast does. DEF got put into effect because of it was the exhaust from diesel trucks and industrial equipment and farm equipment were killing a beetle up in the mountains of California that live in the trees. Well, now they're finding out that it's actually doing the opposite effect. It's hurting more and more of natural life in the trees.
2: Great.
3: In the mountains. So now they're taking it off, and guess who gets to pay the bill?
2: You
3: the
2: and I.
3: That got their death.
2: Yep.
3: Yep, exactly. Now, if the EPA and California wanted it, why don't California and EPA pay for all this? $5,000 to get a semi-tractor to be deleted, or a farm tractor, or a farm combine, or a pickup. You know, it was insanity.
2: So walk me through this. Explain what this is. I've got 1 minute. Explain what this DEF is.
3: Okay. Yeah, it's basically liquid nitrogen fertilizer, and it takes care of the exhaust fumes coming out, the noxious carbon monoxide that comes out of the fuel out of the stacks of the it reburns it and makes it more pure.
2: Okay,
3: but it screws up you when it has to regenerate. The vehicle has to regenerate from time to time. So then the vehicle slows down. Then you got to stop and let it regenerate. So it's just a waste of time and a waste of money. And people, you had to fuel up at truck stops, you put on fuel and the DEF. You know, jeez. I got a 2003 Peterbilt that didn't need it because I don't have DEF. So I didn't need to put one on.
2: Unreal.
3: I went back that far. I didn't have to do that. Yeah.
2: Unreal. Greg, I got to go. I got 10 seconds to break. Hang on, callers. I'll get you when you come back. 701-293-9000. Jay Thomas Show.
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10: A man is dead after a crash involving a car and gravel truck in Moorhead. Emergency personnel.

0: Minister says the United States and Iran have agreed to wording of an agreement aimed at ending their war in the Middle East, and mediators were working with both sides to finalize a deal. North Dakota Senator Kevin Cramer said on the flag he's skeptical of any deal Iran says they're good with. He adds not wanting people to die is a real strong emotion for President Donald Trump.
1: People that have followed him honestly long enough know that about him. He really, truly hates war, but he hates the prospect of an evil empire having nuclear weapons more than that, because it's the same thing.
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4: Partly cloudy and breezy for this afternoon. We'll have highs around the mid-70s and winds out of the west around 15 to 30. We'll clear things out overnight tonight with lows in the low 50s and west winds at 5 to 15. And mostly cloudy, kind of chilly for Saturday. Northwest winds at 15 to 25 and highs in the low 60s. But the sun returns on Sunday, still breezy northwest winds with highs in the mid-70s. From the Flag Skywatch Weather Center, I'm Chief Meteorologist Dean Wysocki.
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0: getting these messages and emails. 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
1: Yeah, it never costs you nothing for a phone call.
0: That's exactly
1: most
0: right.
1: Of the time.
0: Exactly right. All right.
1: And you think about it, you know, the previous caller, when we went to Breaks Point, enacted as a green deal by, you know, California, some other states. But you think about it, these are the people that want to get rid of your air conditioning, your chainsaw, your lawnmower.
0: Anything that's gas-related, yeah.
1: Exactly right.
0: And Minnesota.
1: The Electoral College.
0: Minnesota. You know. Governor Walz, it just is a slobbering love affair for California.
1: Oh, yeah.
0: And he tries to get all that crap over in Minnesota. Email says, Jay, they talk about issues with getting fertilizer. It says, this would help. DEF is a urea nitrogen fertilizer. With an analysis of 82-0-0, you guys are talking so far over my head right now. We have nothing but issues with our tractors and trucks that have to run it. Do you have to run this stuff then? Let's say, like, you got, you know, your Chevy Silverado, the Duramax diesel, or your Chevy pickup truck, or your, you know, your just your regular everyday street vehicle that you run a diesel. Do you have to run this stuff in that as well?
1: Somebody help
0: us out here.
1: Yeah,
0: dive
1: into
0: this. That's
1: a very good question. I mean, I'm sure our Bridget Riedel probably knows the answer, but she's hosting a FFA thing today.
0: Well, I'm quite sure I got listeners out there that can answer this.
1: Yes,
0: one.
1: Absolutely.
0: 701-293-9000, email studio at WDAYRadioNow.com. So when you go to gas up your big rig or your farm equipment, or, you know, fuel it, I should say, and it's diesel, so you have to put this DEF additive in there? Is that how it works? You add it to your fuel? Let's see. Okay, I saved that. Hang on here. Chad is in the field as we speak. Chad, Jay Thomas Show.
2: Yeah, you're wondering about if regular vehicles need to run DEF.
0: Yes.
2: And my Chevy Silverado has to have DEF in it.
0: So you do on your. So what does it do to your vehicle? What makes it a pain? Let's start with the street vehicle.
2: So in my pickup, luckily before it went off warranty, it came up with a D-rate, and it'll give you a countdown of miles until you hit 65 maximum speed limit, and it keeps derating you until you bring it in. And mine turned out to be a wire issue that it wasn't sensing that it was getting DEF to the engine.
0: Okay, so what'd that little repair cost you?
2: Luckily, nothing, because it was under warranty.
0: Oh, it was still under warranty.
2: But if you're out of warranty, my last one, I think that was $1,500.
0: Jeez. So how long has this DEF been mandatory?
2: Oh, it's mid-2000s.
0: Oh, so it's been around for a while.
2: Yeah, there are still tractors the guys run that are pre-emissions. All of ours are DEF on them, except for two of our new quad tracks. Mm-hmm. They are high enough horsepower where they are compliant with emission standards and don't have to run DEF.
0: Okay.
2: And what, but it is an absolute nightmare.
0: Are they squashing this thing, or have they squashed it?
2: I don't know if they've squashed it yet. I know there was rumblings earlier this year that Lee Zeldin was working on something to remove the requirement, which would be phenomenal.
0: So
2: the post I sent you, I mean, the amount of fertilizer that we consume using DEF in vehicles would cover the total nitrogen allotment that they need for crop production in Canada in a year.
0: Wow.
2: That's every year.
0: So if they eliminated this, so what do you do? Just get a delete then on the def on all your diesel equipment?
2: Yeah, I would like to say that dealers or manufacturers would push out a computer update that would just disable it. That would be the ideal solution, because it sucks to have to run it. I mean, you're saving the environment by packaging it in a cardboard box and 2.5 gallon plastic jugs that sit out next to the gas pumps is phenomenal for the environment.
0: Yeah, that makes a lot of sense. All right, Chad, thanks for the information. Be safe out there, brother. Man, this sounds like a real pain, man. Murray, you're up on a Jay Thomas Show.
3: Hey, Jay, I was just calling about DEF, and the previous caller kind of touched on it, you know, covered it pretty well. But, yeah, I drive a diesel pickup, and, you know, I follow some diesel subreddits on Reddit, and there's a ton of nightmares. And I imagine that's all that you hear about on social media is the nightmares. But, yeah, a lot of problems with diesel exhaust fluid systems. One thing that, you know, probably isn't discussed too much, but there have been cases where they actually put diesel exhaust fluid in their fuel tank on accident. You know, when you go to fill up, and they got a diesel exhaust fluid pump. They do have those at the semi truck stations anyway.
0: Yeah.
3: And if you put that in your diesel, you have to replace your entire fuel system.
0: Holy, so I thought that's what you did. I thought you just threw it in the fuel tank like you would for seafoam or any additive. So you don't just add it to the tank? You got a separate place to put it?
3: Yeah, it's got a separate tank, separate lines, and it actually, you know, I think the previous caller touched on it, but it injects it into the exhaust. And one of the previous callers kind of discussed about regeneration. And so every 30 minutes, 45 minutes, I don't know, it's all controlled by the computer, it goes through a regen cycle where it actually runs the DEF system, and it burns hotter and burns essentially in your exhaust, cleaning out your exhaust. One of the major problems is there's a lot of people that have diesel pickups in town that don't really tow that much or are driving around town idling a lot, and they're not really out on the open road going 55, 65 miles an hour for, you know, 30, 45 minutes to allow it to go through a proper regen cycle. So that's what causes a lot of the DEF problems, is not really getting out on the open road and letting it burn the way it's supposed to.
0: Oh my God! Wow, interesting. I've heard of DEF. I didn't understand this was a mandatory and what this stuff did. This is interesting, and it sounds like a real pain in the butt, man. So that's when. So when guys say, no, I'm not talking big semis or farm equipment. I'm talking like you, like my son who drives he's got a big diesel pickup truck. So when you hear guys say, I've got a delete on my truck, is that what they're talking about on the diesels?
3: Yep. So there's kind of two things you can delete. It's diesel exhaust fluid system, and then the EGR, emissions recirculation, gas recirculation system. So it's kind of like recirculating the emissions. So it blends exhaust in with your intake to help fully burn have a cleaner exhaust.
0: Okay.
3: I'm not a mechanic. I don't really, you know, fully understand it, but that's what I've gathered. And so, it's actually like on Chevys, you know, they actually have a sensor that senses the amount the EGR is letting through, and that gets dirty. And then, you know, you got to clean that every so often, so that way keep your fuel mileage up. And so it's kind of a complete racket. If they could really make a very efficient diesel engine that's powerful and very economical, but they have all these regulations on it to kind of limit, I feel, limit how efficient it can be.
0: Unreal. Unbelievable. Murray, appreciate the phone call, 701-293-9000. Man, I was actually thinking next ride truck, I was getting a diesel. I don't know if I want to do that, man. Ken and Rothsay, Jay Thomas Show.
4: Hey, Jay.
0: Hey.
4: As one of our local energy specialists, I think I can kind of break this down for you on how the diesel exhaust fluid system and the DPF systems work for you.
0: Okay.
4: If you got a quick time, I think most of the guys have kind of come pretty close to touching up on what it is. Mm-hmm. But basically what it is it's your exhaust system as a filter. The DPF system is kind of like a filter, like a catalytic converter.
0: Okay.
4: What it's doing is this filter is catching all those carbon elements that are going through your exhaust system and that would go out the tailpipe as a carbon.
0: Okay.
4: But it's being trapped inside that filter. And then as that is getting trapped inside that filter, your filter will be essentially, you know, getting close to plugging up.
0: Sure.
4: So what has happened, out of a separate reservoir, this diesel exhaust fluid, which is mostly water, and then mostly water with just a little bit of ultra-purified urea.
0: Okay.
4: And so that is dumped into, that is sprayed in right before the exhaust filter, and that goes in with that hot filter, and that DEF wraps around those carbon molecules, captures them, and escapes out your tailpipe. And if you'll look on all these deeps, and it works too. It works because you look at all these, look at the tailpipe of all these diesel trucks. They're all completely clean. There's no black soot. There's no nothing.
0: Really? I'll have to check that out.
4: Take a look. They work. They do what they're supposed to do. The only problem is in 2012, when this was mandated by Congress, all these regulations went to the automakers. And they had to come up with this system, and it was too fast, too fierce, too quick to get a good running system, and that's why we had all these problems.
0: Oh man!
4: And so then that's where we come up with, you know, we get these delete kits. You can essentially just put on like a straight pipe system and then reprogram your computer. Some agriculture equipment is able to be deleted by just reprogramming the computer, running at a higher RPM, a higher horsepower rating as well, and it would just automatically burn that carbon out automatically on its own.
0: Okay. But it sounds like a lot of people have a problem with sensors and all kinds of other issues with these diesel exhaust fluid systems.
4: Yep, and there's other companies that are trying to bypass some of this too. John Deere came out with a tractor here over the last year that if you go over, I believe it's 950 horsepower, you no longer fall underneath that congressional mandate. Your equipment qualifies underneath what's called the locomotive law. Just like trains don't have to have DEF systems.
0: Okay.
4: Because, well, who's gonna attack, you know, who's gonna attack the railroad?
0: Yeah, exactly. Let's go after the small guys.
4: Absolutely.
0: Wow. This is interesting. Yeah, I've learned something new. Yeah, here I'm the car guy, and I know really nothing about this whole DEF thing, man.
1: Well, and now it brings it home, too, for everybody that always, you know, we need to get rid of regulations. Well, here's why.
0: This is one reason why. Exactly.
4: Yep. It works. The system works. Mm-hmm. The only problem is it was jammed down our throats too quick, came too fast, too furious, and these automakers, these four engine companies could not come up with a reasonable solution. They just had to throw gum at the wall and see what stuck.
0: Yeah, the EPA's got way too much damn power. It's kind of like the whole electric car thing. I got nothing against electric cars. I think they're cool, but they jam these things down their throats, and you're making automakers having to produce so many of these things. And just I wish government would get the hell out of our way.
4: Who knows what the repercussion with the batteries and all the different chemicals and stuff that are associated with the, you know, just the batteries itself too. So.
0: Yeah. Hey Ken, appreciate the phone call and 101 on this DEF stuff. So it's basically like you said, a catalytic converter. Now I'm understanding it, how it works. Down to Abercrombie, Doug, Jay Thomas Show.
5: Yeah, Jay.
0: Hey.
5: Your callers are pretty up on that stuff. I never had to deal with the deaf when I was driving.
0: Mm-hmm.
5: Just a couple of times I, you know, drove trucks that had it on, but for the most part I didn't have it. But, you know, one of the things is that stuff's water-based. That tank has got to be heated. If that tank freezes up, there goes your power.
0: Oh, sure.
5: It's just, you go to fill up and the pumps are froze up. You know, anytime it's 20 below zero, it seems like they've got out of service on all. Well, then the guys are running inside to buy it by the 2 gallon jugs. It's just a total nuisance. And California is finding out, like up on Donner Pass, the stuff is starting to kill the trees.
0: Oh, it is. Interesting.
5: Yeah.
0: Again, something that's, you know, I'm going to go home and feel good about myself and pat myself on the back because I saved a worm. And nobody thinks this stuff through. You know, they're like the last caller, Ken said.
5: A strong fertilizer.
0: Oh, geez. Unreal. Doug, appreciate it. All right, Greg, hang on. Chris, hang on. David, Northeast North Dakota. Guys, hang on. I got to, how much time do I have, Ron?
1: You are coming up on 1:06.
0: Okay. So. Let me see who's been waiting the longest here. Greg, you got about 1 minute. Go ahead, Jay Thomas Show.
6: No, Jay, yep. Julie Fedorchek was just on the radio here not very long ago, and she explained that system. Your last caller explained the system real good, but what the government is doing is they're having them change the sensors on the engines so that the system doesn't foul everything so often.
0: All right.
6: Which is supposed to help, but they're not eliminating the system totally. Oh, okay. The government is not allowing that.
0: Okay. All right. Greg, thanks for the heads up on that. Chris, hang on. Dave, hang on if you're trying to get through. I got a couple full phone lines open. I got emails to get to. 701-293-9000, email studio at WDAYradionow.com. You never know what's going to come up around in the program.
1: I know.
0: This whole diesel exhaust fluid system. Wow, what a pain. Jay Thomas Show.
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19: 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It's 4 o'clock.
20: Elon Musk could give everyone in the world $100 and have $270 billion left over. I'm Chris Foster, Fox News. He's the world's first trillionaire today. His company SpaceX stock went on sale with its initial public offering. The richest ever. It closed at $161 a share, 19% gain so far. Musk says he gave the company a less than 10% chance of succeeding at all at first.
21: I told people this. I said, look, we're probably going to fail, but, you know, we should give it a try, because if we don't, if there's not a new company that enters space, we will never be a truly space-faring civilization.
20: Musk addressing the NASDAQ stock exchange this morning. The NASDAQ overall closed up about 0.3% today. The Dow up 0.7 at 353 points. The S&P's up 0.5%. A mass shooter who barricaded himself at an abandoned veterinary clinic in Midland, Texas today was accused of trying to kill a police officer 2 days ago. Fox's Kristen Goodwin.
22: The Texas Department of Public Safety revealing the suspect who was killed after opening fire on officers and bystanders in downtown Midland was wanted for the attempted murder of a peace officer during a vehicle pursuit in the city earlier this week.
23: The identity of the suspect, Victor Monta Villarreal, age 45.
22: Sergeant Stephen Blanco. Officials say one victim was killed, 10 others were injured.
20: None. Law enforcement. Midland Memorial Hospital says 4 people underwent surgery there and that 5 people have been treated and released. The government's warrantless foreign surveillance program expires tonight at midnight Eastern.
24: The House and then the Senate rejected an extension of FISA 702, while Democrats and some Republicans had demanded reforms, including requiring a warrant to obtain Americans' information revealed by the surveillance. Democrats then rejected an extension over the president's selection of his federal housing finance director, Bill Pulte, as temporary director of national intelligence.
20: Fox Jessica Rosenthal. Congress is on recess until June 23rd. It's unclear how the expiration will affect investigations. Pakistan's prime minister says a final agreed-upon text of a U.S.-Iran peace deal has been reached, and Pakistan's working closely with both sides to finalize the next steps. America's listening to Fox News.
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20: The Kennedy Center Board has filed an emergency request with the Federal Appeals Court to put on hold, at least temporarily, by 7 p.m. Eastern, a district judge's ruling to remove President Trump's name from the building by the end of the day. The judge in D.C. today had upheld his order. Trump's name be removed from the Kennedy Center, denying a request to put that order on hold. Charlie Kirk's accused killer returns to court in Utah.
3: Tyler Robinson and his defense team in Utah County Court trying to make their case that prosecutor Christopher Ballard violated the court's gag order by responding to media inquiries about the defense's characterization of an ATF ballistics report, which they say was misleading. Ballard testifying,
4: "The goal of these interviews was to respond to the specific media inquiries that were being generated by the misinformation that was circulating about the bullet testing."
3: The judge also hearing arguments on a defense motion to block hearsay evidence in the capital murder case. Jeff Manasso, Fox News.
20: The judge plans to make a decision on those motions later this month. A trial date hasn't been set. Flags were at half staff in Florida today.
5: A decade has passed since 49 people were killed when a gunman opened fire inside the Pulse nightclub in Orlando, Florida, and an annual observance is planned. The Pulse Remembrance Ceremony will feature performances from local artists, including the Orlando Gay Chorus, and a special presentation by the city's poet laureate. A candlelight ceremony and reading of the 49 names will conclude the event. At the time of the massacre in 2016, it was the deadliest mass shooting in U.S. history. Recently, city officials unveiled updated plans for a permanent memorial that will feature a healing garden, reflecting pool, and tributes to those killed, and will be built on the site of the former nightclub. Tanya J. Powers, Fox News.
20: Men's World Cup soccer team has its first game tonight, 9 Eastern, 6 Pacific against Paraguay. I'm Chris Foster, Fox News.
6: Partly cloudy skies through the evening hours with breezy conditions. We'll have temperatures in the 70s, slowly falling off into the low 50s overnight as skies clear out and winds will lighten up a bit out of the west at 5 to 15. Clouds roll back in on Saturday. Looks like a mostly cloudy day, a breezy one out of the northwest, and highs only in the low 60s. But the sun comes back out on Sunday, still breezy northwest winds, but a little warmer with highs in the mid-70s. From the WDAY Radio Skywatch Weather Center, I'm Chief Meteorologist Dean Wysocki.
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0: 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All right, we've got callers that have been waiting a long time to get on. Guys, just give me a quick minute here. I'm going to hook up with Stacey Van Dyke, Valley News Live, find out what's coming up on the news tonight. Then we'll get back to these phone calls regarding these diesel exhaust fluid systems that I'm learning all kinds of stuff about this afternoon. Nothing about this stuff, man. Stacey, what are you guys working on?
7: Yeah, so sorry. I'll go quickly. Okay. Sydney went to the benefit for Freddie Mendoza over at TaylorMade Barber Studio after the hit and run. So yeah. She has that. We have the Fergus Falls man who was hurt in the bull riding accident at the rodeo.
0: Yeah.
7: We have early voting begins, breaking down the lines and where to go. We have a follow-up on that crash, the 2 million bees in Valley City. Apparently, jeez, they euthanized all the bees.
0: Oh.
8: We didn't need that.
7: Ooh. Yeah, wow. So I could talk for an hour about that. And Anna has a piece on this bakery in southern Minnesota, did a big post that people keep sending us about, like, deals for a nuclear family in light of Pride Month. So,
0: yeah, okay, that ought to be interesting.
7: Yeah, we'll see where that goes. K-Fire has an athlete support group for injured athletes. This physical therapist at their Stanford started it, and it's blowing up. They have a murder trial, Rachel Foster, and the Surrey School District is on the ballot next week, and people are saying it's not up to code and et cetera.
0: All right, all those stories and more tonight, 5:30 and 6. If you listen on our flagship 970 WDAY Valley News Live, we got it for you, 90 minutes. Local national news, you also catch them on TV, Channel 11 and 4. They're back at 9 and 10 on the TV. You folks listening out in central western North Dakota on 1090 The Flag, well, you got K-Fire TV out there. Thank you, Stace.
7: Bye.
0: Hey, yeah, the Valley News Live Rundown brought to you by Warehouse Wonders, where they now have appliances. That's right. They are carrying appliances, washers, dryers, refrigerators, stoves, dishwashers, whole new lineup. So if you're building, upgrading, or just replacing something at home or at the lake, this is the time to go. Don't forget they still have all the other great stuff, too. The lighting, the faucets, the ceiling fans, vanities, and more, all at 50 to 65% off. Love the place. You'll find them in the industrial park in Moorhead. They, too, are open 7 days a week, 9 to 6. Seriously, before you box store it, go shop Warehouse Wonders in Moorhead. You'll be glad you did. Okay. Chris has been waiting the longest. We'll grab Chris, and then we go to Dave, and then the other calls here. Chris, thanks for hanging on. You're up, Jay Thomas Show.
9: Good afternoon, boys.
0: Hey, bud.
9: A lot of things to talk about still. So, not many people know this, but the government is not on all vehicles, but on military vehicles, ambulances, stuff like that. They made themselves exempt from DEF.
0: Oh, imagine that.
9: What a coincidence.
0: Hold on.
9: So that is one thing.
0: Hold on.
10: We're from the government. We're here to help.
0: Okay, there we go. Okay.
9: Yeah, they get the fuzzy feelings from them, yes.
0: Yes.
9: So anyway, it was implemented by actually George Bush in 2007 in the Clean Air Act. Clean Tax Air Act. Okay, that's when it started. That's when everything was rolled into, and then obviously Barack just steamrolled it even more. But so I have two trucks, diesel trucks. I looked into getting mine replaced. Okay, and mine's not even a new vehicle.
0: Mm-hmm.
9: Mine's a 2020.
0: Okay.
9: But it was between $8,000 and $9,000 to get the system completely deleted.
0: Oh.
9: DEF, DPF, EGR, everything on mine. I'm not saying like that's a Chevy. Okay. Mm-hmm. I'm not saying I don't know what Dodge are priced at or Ford are priced at, but I checked into it. So then you're like, okay, well, maybe I should go to a gas truck. Great idea. Okay, so the horsepower is less than a gas.
0: Yep.
9: The big thing with gas is the torque. Okay, you're talking diesels have roughly, just say, 1,000 foot-pounds of torque. Gas are roughly 500.
0: Mm-hmm.
9: So if you're going to pull, you almost have to have a diesel.
0: You know.
9: But they're nasty. The urea, them DEF. You know, how much is a DEF jug? Do you guys have any idea?
0: How much of what is?
9: You don't, right? A jug you buy from a gas station.
0: No idea, because I don't run diesel. How much is it?
9: $20.
0: Oh, okay. So how often do you have to buy one of them those $20 jugs?
9: It all depends on if you're driving your truck every day, pulling or not.
0: Okay.
9: But if you buy it from the pump, now you're talking $3 or $4 a gallon. So the trick is to buy it from the pump. Bring your 5 gallon gas, and I do this. I bring my 5 gallon can along. Fill it up at the pump and fill up another 5 gallons, because $10 a gallon for this stuff, that's plumb nuts. But what ends up happening is not all places have it at the pump. So the people are stuck buying it at Fleet Farm and Tractor Supply and the gas stations or what have you. But it's very, very dirty stuff. Like it's when you let it dry, it's like dandruff. It's like white follicles that dry up and are just crusty stuff.
0: Well, how is that any better for the environment than not running one of these than running these DEF systems? That makes no sense.
9: Well, obviously it's not, because if it was that great, okay, if we were like, holy smokes, well, then the government should be running it and everything if it is that great.
0: Yeah,
9: correct?
0: Exactly. Yeah. So,
9: but it was like the Obamacare. Let's just run it through, get it done, hurry up.
0: Yeah.
9: Signed and done.
0: We have to pass it before we can read it and find out what it's all about.
8: Yeah.
0: Exactly. Unreal, man. What a pain. And you know,
9: and one other thing.
0: Yeah.
9: So I called a diesel place. I'm not going to throw them under the bus, but they are in the state of North Dakota. Mm-hmm. I said I want to get a delete. Well, we don't do that. Okay. You have to. That's not that. There's two other things. One thing is, good luck finding a place that'll do it, because it is against the law.
0: I was just going to ask. Can you legally delete? I gotta believe you're going to get in trouble.
9: No. So then these poor guys that are, thank God they're working on them, but the poor guys, they just say they get a guy that's undercover from the government, and they says, well, I want to get some deleted.
0: Oh,
9: okay.
0: Yeah.
9: So now they're not getting a $500 fine. They're not getting a $2,000. They're getting tens of thousands of dollars just to do a fine.
0: Wow.
9: So it's not worth it for them.
0: No, exactly. Yeah, I wouldn't take
9: the
0: chance.
9: So the government is just making it so bad to delete it. And I don't know. I'm not a dealer. I don't know if dealers, this is what you'll have to find out from somebody else. Can dealers take in deleted vehicles because the emission is not correct, right?
0: I got to believe the answer on that was probably, I got to believe it'd be a no on that. They're not going to take that thing.
9: I would say no, too.
0: Because if they put it on the lot and sell it deleted, then aren't they looking at fines, too? Because now is it
8: deceiving the customer. Yeah.
0: You're selling a vehicle technically that's illegal.
9: I would think. But wow. I don't know that answer because I haven't traded mine in.
0: So what a mess. What a mess. Chris, thanks for the information. Appreciate it. Dave's in Northeast North Dakota. Hey, Dave, thanks for hanging on. Jay Thomas Show.
11: Hey, Jay. Hey. I've got a 2022 model Chevy Silverado, okay. And I had the heater in the DEF tank go bad. And thankfully, it was under warranty because by the time it was all said and done, the repair, they said, would have cost close to $2,000.
0: Oh, good God.
11: It stuff only gets worse from there. In the wintertime, I only fill my DEF tank about half full because the stuff will freeze when the engine's turned off and that heater isn't working. And as it freezes, it will expand because it does contain water. So if you have a full tank of it, it might crack your tank.
0: Yep.
11: I know a guy who ended up replacing, it was probably three different tanks, and then I told him what to do, and he hasn't had to replace one since. To the earlier caller who mentioned the John Deere tractors, I believe it's over 700 horsepower, not over 950 where they begin to become exempt. And some of the other callers, too, the DPF system, the diesel particulate filter, it isn't the DEF in it that actually cleans out the carbon. They will dump raw diesel fuel in there along with the hot exhaust gases, and they ignite it. And what they're doing is they are literally getting it so hot that it will burn the carbon out of that filter. It will leave some ash behind.
0: Okay.
11: And over so many years of time, eventually they have to service that filter, too, and that's a spendy one. And people don't seem to understand that you're not getting any benefit out of this diesel fuel. You're burning it off. You're throwing it out as CO2 in the environment. You're saving the environment by destroying it. Demented environmentalist fluid itself is made from natural gas. It's as people have said, it's a urea, a highly refined urea fertilizer. And like the other guy was saying, if it dries, it forms like a white powder because it's effectively a salt. So it's highly corrosive.
0: God.
11: You spill this stuff, it's corrosive. Basically, you're taking a corrosive substance and you're dumping it into your exhaust stream to get rid of the oxides of nitrogen that are in there. It's just, they're trying to save the world by destroying it.
0: Yeah.
11: It's just, it's stupid.
0: It's one of these, you know, nobody sits down and does any real research or homework. They just pass this stuff so they can pat themselves on the back or appease a base or appease lobbyists or whatever it is. And then, you know, how many times do we hear this? You got these regulations that are causing more harm than they are good. What a pain in the ass this is.
11: the people that are stuck using it call it demented environmentalist fluid for a reason.
1: I love it. I love
8: that.
1: Well,
8: it's just, again, it's another government-style...
1: Thanks, Dave.
8: It's another government-style operation where, you know, okay, well, we need to take into account who have we heard from. Well, this environmental group. Well, that's enough evidence for us, you know.
1: They've never
8: spoken to anybody that operates a tractor in a farm environment.
1: No, they don't, exactly. Todd, West Fargo, Jay Thomas Show.
12: So the fella just a minute ago asked, how much is a one of them jugs of death?
1: Yeah.
12: Last summer, we were going to Alaska with the motorhome, and my motorhome burns about a gallon every 40 gallons of diesel fuel. It'll go through a gallon of death. So, my tank holds about 8 gallons. Well, we topped off fuel at about $6, $7 a gallon in Whitehorse. Of course, Canadian fuel is a little bit more than we get. And we took off out of Whitehorse, and I realized I didn't buy death. And, you know, because I only need, you know, 8, and I probably, you know, my tank wasn't empty, but I didn't want to be going down the road without death. So we pull into this little C store about 8 miles, 10 miles north of Whitehorse, went in there and just said, "Do you have death?" And she says, "Yeah, it's down the end of the aisle." I went down there, and it was on the bottom of the rack, and it was marked $52 for a 2.5 gallon jug.
1: Oh.
12: And I looked at it, it was like, $52? I said, obviously somebody put it down on a shelf that used to have a tow rope or something on it. So I brought it up to the counter, and I said, "Is this stuff really $52? And she goes, "Yeah, why?" And I said, "That's crazy." I took it and put it back, and about that time a truck pulled into the C store lot. I went on to ask him, I said, "Where do you get death in this town?" He said, "Well, you'll have to go back to Whitehorse, go to the Walmart. You can buy it for about $20 for a 2.5 gallon jug." So,
1: good Lord. My God.
12: Took the motorhome and the pickup and drugged back into town, but $52 they wanted. And apparently they must have sold it or they wouldn't have charged that much.
1: So when we look at the cost of product, because, you know, I mean, the country moves on 18 wheels. Well, this all adds into the cost of what we're paying at the stores too.
8: Sure
1: for
8: does.
1: Product because, I mean,
8: yep.
1: Wow. So what happens, yeah, Todd? Hold on. What happens if you just decide, like you and Darcy were on your trip and you said, "You know what? I'm not doing any deft." Does your truck then just shut down?
12: It would start derating because that filter would start plugging up. And once that filter gets to a certain amount and it can't regen because there's no depth to shoot into that, like the fella said, the diesel fuel and the depth go back there. If there's no depth to shoot in there, then it's just going to plug that filter up. And once that filter gets to a certain point, then it's going to derate. You're down to about 15 miles an hour, and you don't want to be on an 8,000-mile trip at 15 miles an hour.
1: And you stay derated then until you get that depth fluid in there.
12: Yeah, get her filled or whatever. And that's why ambulances and fire trucks can't run DEF, is because if they were on a fire run or an ambulance call and for some reason a DEF system went bad, they can't be derated.
1: Oh.
12: So that makes kind of sense.
1: But, that does a little bit, but still, it's ironic.
12: I mean, and my F-450 was used about the same. Pulling the fifth wheel, you put a big fifth wheel behind it, and you're going to go through about a gallon and a half of DEF every 40 gallon fill.
1: So on top of
12: every other fill no. is going to be a jug.
1: On top of the expensive diesel fuel you got to put in there, and then you got to put the expensive DEF fluid in there too. Good Lord.
12: Yeah, if you go into Walmart, it's $10, $11, or it used to be $10, $11. Now I think it's now they got it down to around $8, $8.50 for a 2.5 gallon jug. So
1: unreal. Jeez, what a mess. Holy smokes.
12: Can I quick story? You're talking about what you found in your car.
1: Yeah, yeah.
12: So we get to the Canadian border, and the guy says, "Do you have any guns? Do you have any guns, gun parts, or bullets in your motorhome?"
1: Oh,
12: I said, No, sir. He says, Have you been camping or hunting in this rig where you might have left guns, ammunition, or gun parts in your camper?" And I said, no, sir, we just bought this camper about a month before we left here." And he says, here's the kicker. He says, "Do you think the previous owners might have taken this motorhome hunting and might have left guns, gun parts, or ammunition in the motorhome?" And I looked at him like, "You didn't just ask that."
1: Jeez. What?
12: So you got to look your car over really good because you never know what the next guy might get asked.
1: Yeah, exactly. Todd, appreciate the phone call. 701-293-9000. Before I get back to the calls, here's a story we just popped up
0: 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Scott Haddon on What's On Your Mind had Representative Julie Fedorchuk on, and they were talking about this this very topic. I guess she is working on the Diesel Engine Flexibility Act, and that says it would align federal law with changes the EPA made with diesel exhaust fluid sensors to try to limit nitrous oxide emissions. If the technology doesn't sense enough def, like you're talking about, they can derate the vehicles, limit the performance. We all know that. In March, the EPA removed the requirement for def sensors and ruled NOx sensors. It's NOx sensors can be used instead to meet regulatory requirements. It reduces how quickly the machines have to be derated in terms of their speed and their operations, Fedorchuk said, describing her bill, which she said she's going to present in the Energy and Commerce Environmental Subcommittee actually tomorrow. Fedorchuk said many members of Congress would like to get rid of def sensors entirely, but that would make large changes to the Clean Air Act and may not pass in the Senate. Well, anybody with an ounce of common sense, no, I'm talking politicians, would look at this and go, we need to get rid of this. Imagine how much money this would save to farmers alone.
8: They don't care.
0: They don't.
8: You know why they don't care?
0: And
8: because
0: how much it would save in the grocery store, yeah, the furniture store, the hardware store, if our big rig drivers didn't have to add this expense.
8: People moving anything across the country, any kind of produce, supplies, but they don't care. And you know, the big reason they don't care is because they want ag gone. They want animal production, raising for food gone. They want all this stuff gone.
0: Hold on, though. In the end of the story here, it says the EPA said farmers will save $4.4 billion in repairs and lost productivity because of changes with def sensors. But weren't they the ones behind all this?
8: 100%.
0: This makes no damn sense. Hey, Steve, you're up. Jay Thomas Show.
13: Yeah, so you touched on it there a little bit about on repairs. I don't know if you ever heard of Dave's Automotive in Utah. He's probably the best engine builder in the country.
0: I have heard of him.
13: Yeah, he just did a thing where he tore apart a military diesel engine out of an 880 or some Humvee of some type, and it needed to be rebuilt just because of some gaskets. That motor looked perfectly clean. He pulled the same motor out of a Chevy pickup that had the def system in it, and it was just caked with carbon and crap. And he goes, and they're talking about environment, all of the chemicals that he uses and all the scrubbing that it took to clean that motor, get it to rebuild.
0: Yep.
13: He goes, it's ridiculous. And he was showing that, and it's like, it's gallons and gallons and gallons of cleaner to clean that dang motor.
0: God, you got
13: to
0: send me that. You guys send me a link to that video.
13: I'll try and find it. Okay. Yeah, because it was like, okay, that's just one motor.
0: Yeah, one.
13: Thousands and thousands of motors that are getting rebuilt early because they aren't lasting because of death. This is not helping the environment.
0: These people, we elect them to office and nobody will stand up for us. Nobody uses any common sense and fights this stuff hard. This farmers, anybody that has a diesel vehicle shouldn't have to be dealing with this garbage.
8: Well, and a lot of time, you know, people that are, they're running for the Congress or the Senate, and then they get appointed to parts of administration, serving with EPA, this stuff. They've never set foot in an area that has major agricultural construction. They don't know anything about any of this stuff.
0: They don't. Corey, Jay Thomas Show.
14: Yeah, Jay, I don't know if anybody has mentioned this, but, we use like a billion gallons of that DEF, which DEF is nothing but urea fertilizer, which farmers put on their crops every year.
0: Yep.
14: It's urea fertilizer and water, like purified water. And as we talk about, fertilizer costs going up, why wouldn't we just outlaw DEF so the farmers could use that to fertilize their crops instead? And, part of it, too, is actually I've seen another thing about diesel where years ago we took all the sulfur out of the diesel and, we have this ultra-low diesel fuel now where there's no sulfur in it. There's some startup company wanting to basically sprinkle sulfur in our atmosphere to cool the planet. You know, it's more of these deranged environmentalists. And I'm like, well, just add it back into our diesel fuel, and then farmers won't have to be putting 15 pounds of sulfur on their corn crops every year either.
0: Yeah, this stuff is
14: we actually don't get enough sulfur from our atmosphere anymore.
0: These people, it is like I said earlier, Corey, it's just let me go home and pat myself on the back and convince myself I did something good for Mother Earth, when in reality you've caused more problems and harm than good. Unreal. Corey, appreciate it. All right, let's see. Chad, hang on. Andy, hang on. Arlene and Bertha, hang on. And all these emails, we'll get to them all. 701-293-9000. Well, that took up,
8: phones are not quiet anymore.
0: No,
8: yeah.
0: No, I love it, man. I'm learning all kinds of. Well,
8: yeah, about what a pile of crap this legislation and enacting this stuff was in the beginning.
0: What a pain in the butt this deaf is. Yeah, exactly. 701-293-9000. Your calls and emails when we come back. Jay Thomas Show. Goodbye,
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21: A preliminary hearing for a Fargo man charged with murder related to the disappearance of Isadora Wengel has been pushed back for the third time. Court documents obtained by Valley News Live show Joshua Heights attorneys requested the continuance because assigned judge Stephen McCullough was not scheduled to preside over the June 19th hearing. Heights attorneys say he wishes to have his assigned judge present. Judge McCullough granted the motion. Heights is due back in court July 15th. A man is dead after a crash involving a car and gravel truck in Moorhead. Emergency personnel responded to 34th Street and 28th Avenue North around 3 Thursday afternoon. The Clay County Sheriff's Office says the driver of the car, 46-year-old Abdi Hakim Abi of Moorhead, was taken to the hospital with serious injuries where he died. The driver of the gravel truck was evacuated.

0: 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Partly cloudy skies through the evening hours with breezy conditions. We'll have temperatures in the 70s, slowly falling off into the low 50s overnight as skies clear out and winds will lighten up a bit out of the west at 5 to 15. The clouds roll back in on Saturday. Looks like a mostly cloudy day, a breezy one out of the northwest, and highs only in the low 60s. But the sun comes back out on Sunday, still breezy northwest winds, but a little warmer with highs in the mid-70s. 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
1: I was thinking the other day, Bernie Sanders' propaganda, if you listen to it carefully, the reason he keeps attacking billionaires, billionaires, billionaires, and billionaires is because that's the communist conscript, right? He doesn't want you to know that there's a massive middle class. He doesn't want you to know that the vast majority of Americans actually survive pretty well.
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3: Def. Perfect. Perfect. Perfect name. Politicians are deaf.
4: That's where you keep that extra jug, right below your driver's seat.
3: They just can't stop tripping over themselves, can they?
4: Yeah, I mean, I'm not naive enough to say that it hasn't been happening for years and years and years already, but, you know, when is enough enough?
3: Never for a lot of these
4: people. I mean, yeah, you know, we want new people, we want to get the dinosaurs out of there and all that stuff, but you still have to know something about something.
3: Yeah, then you just get baby dinosaurs in there, they're growing to full-grown dinosaurs, yeah. I'm being told by listeners, full phone lines, we'll get to them, that Deaf Fluid, the Fargo Fire Department, they do run Deaf in their fire trucks. Fargo.
4: Interesting.
3: All right, before we get back to it, one of the favorite places for Alex and I to go hang out, grab a bite, eat some cocktails, well, you know, Maxwell's in West Fargo. Food is delicious. Atmosphere is fantastic. They got the beef tenderloin, the Chilean sea bass, the North American elk tenderloin. Oh, man, it is wow.
4: And I believe you can go to a inquire at Maxwell's, but Father's Day weekend in June, they are having a mixology class.
3: Well, you better get in on it.
4: Yes.
3: And they have their popular Max Burger with bacon, which is phenomenal. Plus all the great desserts. Mike and his Mike's the head chef there and his team, they make everything from scratch, and it is delicious. They even have a chef who devotes 100% of her time to doing the desserts. That's all she does. That's it.
4: Nice.
3: Perfect place for a business dinner or group to celebrate your special occasion. Great setting for client meetings or just to go there, like I said, have a bite to eat, some cocktails. You don't need to wear a suit. Blue jeans, doesn't matter what you're wearing.
4: Overalls,
3: yeah. I haven't seen that gentleman in there in a while. So he's in there with his overalls. Maxwell's is one of our favorite places to go. Get that out-of-town speakeasy vibe right here in West Fargo. All right, back to the phones. Who's been waiting the longest? Looks like Chad's been on hold forever. Chad, you're up, Jay Thomas Show.
5: Yeah, I got a 2016 crew cab Duramax pickup. Had an exhaust sensor go bad on it. Mm-hmm. So it was going to cost me $1,300 to replace the exhaust sensor.
3: A sensor.
5: Luckily, it was, yep, it's in the exhaust on it. And luckily, old enough in a 16 that it was going to cost me $1,500 to just have them delete it. So that wasn't too hard to figure out.
3: Yeah, exactly.
5: So they did that. But the other part of this equation, before the DEF was deleted, 80 down the interstate, I'd get about 15, 16 miles a gallon. Mm-hmm. Afterwards, now granted, when they delete it, I think they put 90 horse in there on top, so a little more horse, sure. But now 80 down the interstate, I'm 19, 20, 21 all the time.
3: No kidding. Now, I know it's been a couple of years ago, but when my truck had to go in and get body work done on it, I borrowed my kid's Silverado. He's got the big diesel. It's at Duramax, I believe. Yeah, he's got a big, massive lift kit on it. I think it's like a 12 or 14-inch lift kit. I felt like I was driving a train down the road for like a month. I could not believe...
5: The ladder for an old guy to get into that thing.
3: Oh, yeah, it was rough getting in there. I could not believe, Chad, how much power that thing had. I'm like, my God, this thing has got power. And it sounded like a freight train going down the road. When you push down on the old throttle, it was unbelievable. I'm like, man... Then I got this new rides truck, and I was thinking when it's time to get another rides truck, going with diesel, but I'm not going with diesel. There's no way.
5: Yeah, well, but like you said, well, and yeah, at $5 a gallon, it's really dandy now, too. But if you're going to pull anything with them, you know, snowmobile trailers, bigger boats, stuff like that, campers and that, you're going, you know, long distances down the highway. Like the guy before said, you know, you get a gas one, you limited on speed. Yeah. You probably now you can, you've got the electronic shift or 8-speed transmissions in the gases. You can work your way down, but you know, you can hook onto a sled trailer and head down the interstate out to the mountains and go 80 miles an hour at $2,000 with a diesel, and your low end torque is there.
3: That's crazy.
5: You know, you're running decent mileage. I mean, pulling it goes down plenty, but I guess that's the other thing too. When we pull loaded, guys in our group that have DEF, probably 8, 9, 10 miles to the gallon pulling a trailer out west, and I get, you know, 9, 10, 11. You know, it's an extra couple there, but even down the road, it's another 4 or 5. Yeah. So,
3: well, it adds up.
5: Yeah, we like to joke about it. It's, you know, the government saving the environment one plastic jug at a time.
3: Yeah, exactly.
4: But don't you feel better that you've saved the spotted recoilless barn mouse? I mean, honestly.
3: Well, Chad hasn't. He deleted his truck.
4: Oh, right? That's right. Okay.
3: And he's killing all those spotted. Yeah.
5: And I don't know. I don't know about anybody else, but I can't stand mice. So anyone I see, I'm running them over anyway. So, whatever. I'm going to get them one way or the other.
3: Now, listen, this may be a dumb question, because, again, I don't know a whole lot about diesels. It's never really been in my wheelhouse. But, you know, when you see the guys rolling smoke, I love that, man. If you've got a DEF system, you can't do that, can you?
5: Nope, nothing. And even mine deleted now. If I jump on it, it'll clear some out, but, you know, it's not like some of these guys with the older ones where, you know, you can't even see behind you, which, like everybody says, when you know, that's the activist exhaust system there, but, you know, yeah, it's just... Yeah,
3: those videos
5: get a little bit once you delete, but, yeah, anything with the DEF in it and stuff, yeah, you won't get anything out of there. That's what they're, you know, kind of trying to save, quote-unquote.
3: Those videos, man, when you see them, those guys are rolling by, protesters rolling smoke on them. I roll, man, that is funny. Oh, God, that's great. Chad, appreciate it. Arlene's coming up, Rick's coming up, Andy's next. Andy, Jay Thomas Show.
6: Hey, Jay, a couple things that nobody talks about when it comes to the tractors and deleting DEF is, you know, it's $3,500 to $5,000 to delete, you know, a four-wheel drive tractor, but you're saving anywhere from 6 to 10 gallons an hour.
3: Wow.
6: At, you know, anywhere from $2.50 to $4.50 a gallon diesel fuel when you bought it. Well, look at all the tractors that are going up and down the Red River Valley this time of year. Well, look at the fuel that would be saving if that DEF system wasn't on there. And at $3,500 to $5,000, it only takes 8-10 days of running a tractor, and you've paid for it. Not to mention, you're probably going to run about 250 gallons of DEF through there every spring and every fall at $2.50 to $3 a gallon that you're not having to use either.
3: So,
6: and
3: what we're learning today is diesel, let's say it's, I don't know what diesel is, I'm just going to throw a number out there. Let's say it's $5 a gallon. It really isn't $5 a gallon, because you have to add the price of the DEF on top of that, too.
6: Absolutely. And then you look at some of these sensors in these tractors are $600, $800, $1,000, you know, to replace. And if you're not, you know, mechanically apt or don't know what to do or don't have the computer system to fix it, you're paying somebody $180, $200 an hour to come out. Mm-hmm. You're paying both ways. So you got a labor cost on top of it to fix said sensor, and it literally will shut your whole operation down for what amounts to be a 5 to 10 minute fix a lot of times.
3: All right, well,
6: and any activist that wants to be worried about climate should be going, why don't we get rid of this DEF? Because we'd actually be making things more efficient by getting rid of it if we're burning less fuel, whether it's in a pickup truck or a tractor, you know, and we'd be better for the environment. And lastly, look at when you were a kid, all the black smoke you've seen coming out of every semi going up and down the interstate. Well, you don't see that anymore. And, you know, so what harm are we actually doing to the quote-unquote environment? It's just a fallacy is what it really is.
3: It always is. It's just like the whole, when there was the, you know, trying to mandate electric vehicles because we're going to do this to save the planet. Really? Well, how do you think those, let's talk about what it takes to make the batteries for those electric cars and the disposal of the batteries. See, it's just all a big scam is all it is. It's a money-making scam for somebody. It always is. And appreciate it. Arlene and Bertha, you're up. Jay Thomas Show.
7: Hi, guys. My son's a service manager at an implement dealer, and something I haven't heard mentioned, when you start messing with any of those emission systems on those tractors and skid loaders, he can't work on them now.
3: God, somebody did bring that up.
7: Oh, did they? Okay, every farm call he goes to, he has to have a laptop anymore. He can't just show up there. And then cattle hauler in our area bought a new diesel, and he was complaining because the thing that froze, the depth froze, and here you are with a load of cattle, and it idles down to nothing.
3: God, like, what a nightmare.
7: No. Oh, I hate that. We have two skid loaders on this place. I won't even drive the one with the depth in it at all. I'll mess with the other one. I love it. It's simple. It's old. It does what I want. That's ridiculous.
3: So ridiculous. So the depths, it sounds like it was, what, 2012 when this mandate went in, if I remember correct?
7: I understand it.
3: Yeah.
7: We have one diesel pickup with and one without. Yeah. And our diesel, the 2019, that is with. You know, you got to get a new vehicle if you got to get haul cattle. You got to get
3: sure.
7: a new vehicle.
3: Yeah, and it's going to have that depth. Well, hopefully Representative Fedorchuk and others can knock some common sense into these knuckleheads in Washington and do something about this.
7: I know. My concern is the problem. I feel sorry for the people manufacturing these, too. You're going to mess with your facilities when you don't know who's in office, and if another Democrat comes in and says, oh, no.
3: Well, yeah, exactly. It's just like the gas and oil industry, too. They, you know,
7: that's right.
3: They just go, well, we're not going to. Oh, OK, you got rid of all these regulations, but we don't know what's going to happen in a couple of years. So we're not going to spend billions of dollars in exploration and, research and development stuff. Yeah, it's a mess. It's an absolute mess. Thanks, Arlene. Appreciate it, man. I don't think there'll be a diesel anytime soon in my driveway.
4: Well, and you remember, didn't Al Gore say how many years ago that we were all the polar ice caps?
3: Well, yeah.
4: You know how many icebergs we have? Same amount as when said that.
3: You haven't heard from Al Gore in a while, have you?
4: No.
3: You know why?
4: No, sure haven't.
3: He's down. He's polar ice caps with a hairdryer trying to melt them. Prove his point. Thank
4: Come
3: you.
4: On!
3: Come on. I'll help this along. Rick and Moorhead, Jay Thomas Show.
8: Hey, Jay, how you doing today?
3: Good. What's up? I'm glad I don't own a diesel right now. Holy smokes, man.
8: Well, yeah, I agree with you on a lot of stuff here. I've heard a lot of complaints. I've been a diesel mechanic my whole life.
3: Okay.
8: And I've only heard one of your callers actually say these systems work. And they do. You always hear the complaints from everybody, but nobody ever says that they actually do work. You take a truck and you park it inside of a garage or a shop, and you fire it up and run it. And if it's been deleted or one of the older trucks, within 5 minutes, you're bailing out of there. It's your eyes are watering, and you can't breathe. You start one of these trucks up that has an emission system on them that's actually working, and you'll fire that truck up and you'll stand in there for 20 minutes. And you'd be like, yeah, truck's running, not a big deal. But clean exhaust tips, these guys that are deleting and they're, you know, they'll cut the ends of the DPFs off and they'll beat out all the precious metals inside of them and they'll weld them back together and they put them back on the trucks because they think they're being smart. Anybody with common sense can look at a truck, even driving down the highway, and I can tell you if that thing's been deleted. You look at the exhaust tip on that thing, and it's either going to be clean
3: or black,
8: or it's full of soot.
3: Yeah, it's clean or black.
8: Black, full of soot.
3: So now you...
8: And a lot of these guys...
3: I was going to say...
8: A lot of these guys with these pickups that are complaining of having issues with the diesel pickups. These pickups are designed to pull and pull and pull. That's what they're designed to do and be road hard. That's what they are. But you get a lot of these guys that think that they got to have a 3/4 ton diesel pickup so that they can back their boat in twice a month. And they're not working them hard enough to allow the system to do what it's required to do. And those tend to be a lot of the guys that have problems. And I'm not saying that all of them are, but a lot of the guys, if you don't need a diesel pickup, don't buy one.
3: No, I'm definitely not.
8: That's all there is to it.
3: Yeah, because I don't need one. I don't need one because I don't pull anything. I just thought, oh, you know, man, I like the sound of it. I love the power, but I'd be basically then having the same problems because I'm not pulling anything. I'm not working it like I'm supposed to is what you're saying.
8: Yep, Yep. And then a lot of the guys, as soon as they get a diesel pickup, we got to go buy a chip. We got to put a chip in. So then they put a chip in it. Well, now you're requiring the vehicle to do more than what it's designed to do, and they're having more problems. Well, and I'm not for DEF. Don't get me wrong. I'm not.
3: Yeah.
8: I don't like it either. As far as it being on farm tractors, absolutely not. It should not be have anything to do with farm tractors. They act like farm tractors is what's going to plug up the universe, and it's just not going to happen.
3: Well,
8: there's not that many of them running around.
3: It's farm tractors and cow farts. Yeah, it's farm tractors, cow farts. You know, they'll do anything to try to stop farming. Yep. I mean, look what they're doing in Oregon with that vegan bill, trying to outlaw all hunting and farming.
8: Right.
3: It's ridiculous.
8: Yeah.
3: Hey, thanks for the heads up on that, Rick. Appreciate it. 701-293-9000. Do I got time, Ronnie? How much time do I got?
4: Yeah, we're about 2 minutes or so.
3: I got about 2 minutes. Let's see if I can get both calls in. Kevin Horace, Jay Thomas Show.
9: Yeah, the DEF fluid stuff like that. People haven't made the comments that those, when it was the regen, it's 18 to 2,000 degrees that's inside that exhaust.
3: Oof.
9: And out west, my brother-in-law is on Williston. Last year, they lost 5 John Deere combines because of that regen.
3: Wow.
9: They went extra crispy.
3: Because of the heat, right?
9: Yeah, when they were combining, when it went to regen, all that dust and the grain dust that's up there, they went extra crispy.
3: Wow. Kevin, appreciate the phone call. One more, and then I got to roll. Brent, you get the final call. Jay Thomas Show.
10: Yeah, these people talk about saving the environment and the go green and whatnot. And, you know, in the long run, they don't seem to understand where the electricity comes from.
3: Exactly.
10: Ecosystems that get destroyed because of dams that are, you know, built everywhere to make this happen. And, they're just meatheads.
3: Yeah, exactly.
10: You were saying something about the batteries of electric vehicles.
3: Mm-hmm.
10: I was looking into that because I thought they just, you know, threw them in a big hole or something. There's actually a business in Arizona. They actually take them apart. They squeeze everything out of them. They separate. They pouch everything. They put them in these big pouches. And they dissect the whole thing.
3: Nope.
10: And it's working so well that they're actually building one. This one's in Arizona, and the other one's going to be Jersey or someplace.
3: Weren't they looking at doing something here in North Dakota at one time with these batteries? Can't remember.
10: Yes, they were.
3: Yeah.
10: It didn't come to fruition. So,
3: yeah. Brent, appreciate it. I hate to cut you up, but I got to rock and roll. I got to go. I'm out of time. And, man, tons of emails. I'll try to get to all these emails tomorrow. I got to roll. Lawn & Garden Radio, Don Kinsler as well tomorrow. See what happens out in L.A. with Spencer Pratt. I don't know if we'll know anything tonight or not, but.
4: Yeah, it'll be interesting.
3: And fun to watch his campaign, that's for sure. All right, got to roll, folks. News next here on WDAY. Otherwise, you other stations, you get Mark Levin.
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23: The agreement never closer. I'm Lisa Lacera, Fox News. Those words from Iran's foreign minister as the U.S. and Iran work toward ending the conflict in Iran.
24: A senior administration official confirms a deal is much closer to fruition, clarifying that one of the things both sides kept going back and forth on was the specificity of the commitment to destroy and dispose of enriched nuclear material. The official said Iran will be rewarded economically, piecemeal, as they comply with their obligations, and that this would include sanctions relief and unfreezing funds. Iran's foreign minister told Iranian state TV a deal is closer, but said nuclear issues would be discussed at later stages, that the deal's contingent upon an end to the U.S. blockade in the Strait of Hormuz and a ceasefire between Lebanon and Israel. He added that management of the strait will not return to pre-war levels and that their sword will always hang over the strait.
23: Fox's Jessica Rosenthal. President Trump said this week the agreement could be signed this weekend. A federal judge rules President Trump's name must come off the Kennedy Center by today.
24: Late Thursday, the judge
0: Justice Department filed a last-minute appeal on behalf of the Kennedy Center's Trump-appointed Board of Trustees, seeking to keep the president's name on the building. Judge Cooper ruled on May 29th that Trump's name was illegally added to the John F. Kennedy Center for the Performing Arts, finding only Congress could change its name, and ordered all references to Trump must be removed by June 12th.
23: Fox's Carmen Roberts. Meanwhile, a different judge has ruled the White House is allowed to stage a UFC fight on the White House lawn this weekend. The nonprofit Public Integrity Project had sued to challenge the Freedom 250 event. Wall Street stocks rose as oil prices fell again as it appears Iran deal is close. The Dow added 353, the Nasdaq gained 79, the S&P plus 37, and shares of SpaceX closed just over $161 a share in its initial public offering. 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
23: Charlie Kirk's accused killer was back in court in Utah.
5: Tyler Robinson and his defense team in Utah County Court tried to make their case that prosecutor Christopher Ballard violated the court's gag order by responding to media inquiries about the defense's characterization of an ATF ballistics report, which they say was misleading. Ballard testifying,
6: "The goal of these interviews was to respond to the specific media inquiries that were being generated by the misinformation that was circulating about the bullet testing."
5: The judge also hearing arguments on a defense motion to block hearsay evidence in the capital murder case. Jeff Manasso, Fox News.
23: The judge will make a decision on the motions later this month. The trial date has not been set, and Robinson has yet to enter a plea. A judge has awarded Blake Lively some legal fees, but no punitive damages in her lawsuit against fellow actor and director Justin Baldoni. Lively sued Baldoni in 2024, claiming he defamed her after she accused him of sexual misconduct during the filming of the movie It Ends With Us. Lively and Baldoni settled the bulk of their dispute last month, just as a trial was about to start. Your food delivery app might be replacing more waiters at restaurants.
25: DoorDash, one of the world's leading food delivery and ordering apps, announces the debut of an artificially intelligent chatbot that takes your order. They call it Ask DoorDash, and it is designed to end the need for scrolling through restaurant options and menus. Now the platform says you can just tell the chatbot what you're in the mood to eat. But it goes beyond your dinner desires. The chatbot will also work with grocery orders, even allowing users to upload photos or paste links to recipes for the AI to arrange for you to buy ingredients and have them delivered.
23: Fox's Evan Brown. I'm Lisa Lucera. This is Fox News.
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27: Partly cloudy skies through the evening hours with breezy conditions. We'll have temperatures in the 70s, slowly falling off into the low 50s overnight as skies clear out and winds will lighten up a bit out of the west at 5 to 15. Clouds roll back in on Saturday. Looks like a mostly cloudy day, a breezy one out of the northwest, and highs only in the low 60s. But the sun comes back out on Sunday, still breezy northwest winds, but a little warmer with highs in the mid-70s. From the Flag Skywatch Weather Center, I'm Chief Meteorologist Dean Wysocki.
3: is here. Now, broadcasting from the underground command post, deep in the bowels of a hidden bunker, somewhere under the brick and steel of a nondescript building, we've once again made contact with our leader, Mark Levin.

0: Moved by June 12th.
1: Fox's Carmen Roberts. Meanwhile, a different judge has ruled the White House is allowed to stage a UFC fight on the White House lawn this weekend. The nonprofit Public Integrity Project had sued to challenge the Freedom 250 event. Wall Street stocks rose as oil prices fell again as it appears Iran deal is close. The Dow at 353, the Nasdaq gained 79, the S&P plus 37, and shares of SpaceX closed just over $161 a share in its initial public offering. 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
3: Hi there, this is Kathy at Chihinkapa Zoo in Wahpeton. I'm here with my good friend Nico. 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Oh, gosh. I need a break. 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
4: Partly cloudy skies through the evening hours with breezy conditions. We'll have temperatures in the 70s, slowly falling off into the low 50s overnight as skies clear out and winds will lighten up a bit out of the west at 5 to 15. Clouds roll back in on Saturday. Looks like a mostly cloudy day, a breezy one out of the northwest, and highs only in the low 60s. But the sun comes back out on Sunday, still breezy northwest winds, but a little warmer with highs in the mid-70s. From the Flag Skywatch Weather Center, I'm Chief Meteorologist Dean Wysocki.
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1: I believe ending up at MSUM was where I was meant to be, like it's where God intended me to be for what was to come on the rest of my journey. And if I'd ended up somewhere else, maybe it still happens, but it did happen because I was at MSUM.
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3: Partly cloudy skies through the evening hours with breezy conditions. We'll have temperatures in the 70s, slowly falling off into the low 50s overnight as skies clear out and winds will lighten up a bit out of the west at 5 to 15. Clouds roll back in on Saturday. Looks like a mostly cloudy day, a breezy one out of the northwest, and highs only in the low 60s. But the sun comes back out on Sunday, still breezy northwest winds, but a little warmer with highs in the mid-70s. From the Flag Skywatch Weather Center, I'm Chief Meteorologist Dean Wysocki.
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0: 14th Amendment responded to this country facing down its darkest demons. Talking about that isn't disparaging America, which is what this administration would want you to believe. Talking about that is honoring what was greatest about America, which was our capacity to overcome that. And now we've had this leap back from a rogue Supreme Court.
1: You see how they try to destroy our institutions? It's a rogue Supreme Court because they disagree with it. Cut 11, go.
2: Now, there are some really progressive ideas about handling that rogue Supreme Court.
0: Mm-hmm.
2: What do you think about some of those?
0: I think it's time to think big. Nowhere
2: Including increasing the number of justices?
0: Nowhere in the Constitution does it say that there have to be 9 Supreme Court justices. That one doesn't even take a constitutional amendment. It just takes a readiness to set up a court that fits.
1: Yeah, but
0: country.
1: There's been 9 members on there for over 100 years. You see, they want to tamper with this because they're not getting the results they want. And they've made this clear. They want to add 4 Democrats to the Senate. They want to destroy the Electoral College. This is all about grabbing power. This guy is a moron, he's a buffoon, and he's dangerous just like the rest of them. They're all extremely dangerous. All of them. All of them. Here's Hillary Clinton at an event in Chicago today. You know, you would think these people would retire, but they're not going to retire. And they also get paid a lot of money for coming to these events. Listen to this. Cut 12, go.
3: We are in another revolution, but it's a counter-revolution to the revolution that
1: doesn't that sound
3: Dr.
1: like
3: King?
1: Me? You know what? I'm going to tell you something. There's a lot of people who listen to this radio show all over the country, but especially in New York City, including on the left. And you'll hear them use phrases that I've been using for 25 years. A counter-revolution to the revolution. It's in my books, it's in my vocabulary. We've talked about that repeatedly. And so they try to twist it. And so she does. Go ahead.
3: It is a revolution to turn the clock back. It is a revolution to take away the rights that we have worked so hard to
1: achieve.
3: And
1: which right are we trying to take away? I'm just curious. Which right are we trying to take away? See, we defend the Constitution, and they claim that's going backwards. And yet, they're the ones who wave it around with the First Amendment, and when they're in trouble, they claim due process, and it's been violated, and on and on and on. We have eternal truths. We're celebrating the 215th anniversary of the Declaration of Independence soon, right? What's that all about? That's about liberty. Go ahead.
3: The revolution that enables those who are in power right now to fire well-qualified black and women admirals and generals and military officers.
1: Who is firing well-qualified blacks and women? Who's doing that? I'm curious. That would be a crime. Not a crime, that would be a violation, I should say. Go ahead.
3: Right to be promoted, and they are not, because this particular counter-revolutionary crew in Washington right now doesn't want us to be a rainbow nation, doesn't want us to have the kind of vision of a country where we all have a place. So let's stay awake.
1: You know what? I can't stand. I don't want to listen to this anymore. I'm just not going to listen to this anymore. I can't stand her to begin with her BS. I can't stand it. So we're going to take a commercial. I'll be right back.
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2: It's time for the Richeson Report, your ag weather focus on the field with North Dakota State climatologist Darrell Richeson.
3: The rains this week, of course, did not fall evenly. Some areas are wet and hope the next rain holds off for a week. Other areas think there is a force field over them as the rain keeps missing their area. This is all commonplace, of course. Plus, some of the wet locations are probably not as wet as they may think. With an average of over 1 inch a week in the Red River Valley, you could get a couple of inches of rain, and that would still be considered average. It's just the clay soil in the valley can sometimes take time to absorb that rain when it comes down fast. Unless you get flooding rains, much of the area was so dry in May that we're still below average since May 1st.
2: That's the Richeson Report, your focus on the field with North Dakota State climatologist Darrell Richeson. Community focused, conservative minded. 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WCFG Dilworth, Fargo, Moorhead, USA. The Flag. It's 7 o'clock.
4: A deal almost done. I'm Lisa LaSera, Fox News. The U.S. and Iran have agreed to the wording of an agreement that would end the conflict.
5: That would kickstart a new 60-day implementation phase. The Strait of Hormuz would be opened. The U.S. blockade would be lifted. Iranian media is reporting that Iran would get billions of dollars up front at the signing. The Vice President of the United States, J.D. Vance, said not so fast, posting to Truth Social, quote, "The Iranians are not receiving any cash and no funds are being released for simply signing a deal or attending a meeting. The deal is structured to ensure that the U.S. and its allies' concerns are prioritized, and that if the Islamic Republic of Iran meets its obligations, then economic benefits will flow to them and to the entire region."
4: Fox's Lucas Tomlinson at the White House. An appeals court has rejected a last-ditch effort by the leadership of the Kennedy Center to keep President Trump's name on the building. That means it has to be removed by the end of the day. Last month, a judge ruled President Trump's name was illegally added to the center and ordered it removed. The center's website has already dropped Trump's name. Texas officials identified the gunman who was killed after shooting in Midland.
6: The Texas Department of Public Safety revealing the suspect who was killed after opening fire on officers and bystanders in downtown Midland was wanted for the attempted murder of a peace officer during a vehicle pursuit in the city earlier this week.
7: The identity of the suspect, Victor Monta Villarreal, age 45.
6: Sergeant Stephen Blanco. Officials say one victim was killed, 10 others were injured. No law enforcement was hurt. Midland Memorial Hospital noting it received 9 victims from the incident. In an update, reps say 5 have been discharged, 3 are out of surgery, and 1 remains in the operating room.
4: Fox's Kristen Goodwin. Longtime Today Show movie critic Gene Shalit, known for his bushy hair, handlebar mustache, and love of puns, has died. He was 100. 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